0: Rescue operations end in New Delhi after a collapsed building killed 7 people. Delhi's chief minister says the owner of the 5-story block has been arrested, with several municipal officers suspended.
1: Plus, a resurge in Japanese yen. The currency strengthens to its highest level since February, extending gains against the U.S. dollar. The yen breaking past the point it reached after rare U.S.-Japan intervention to support the currency in July. That comes as expectations build for faster Bank of Japan rate hikes and the potential return of Japanese capital from overseas.
0: Travelers in Indonesia are finally on the move again after days of disruption. The country's main Soekarno-Hatta Airport and 4 other travel hubs near the city and around the island of Java have now reopened after they suspended operations due to a volcanic eruption.
1: Yeah, the Transport Ministry says the threat of ash from Mount Anak Krakatau has eased. More than 340,000 people were stranded across the archipelago, with nearly 3,000 flights affected. Authorities at the capital's main airport extended closures twice, while airport authorities conducted ash tests every 30 minutes to decide when it would be safe to resume flights. Earlier, Indonesia said some 10 airports were prepared to operate 24 hours a day to help clear the backlog and restore disrupted flight schedules.
0: The volcano has erupted repeatedly since late Friday. Ash from the recent series of blasts blanketed 5 provinces, with winds carrying volcanic particles as far as 400 kilometers away. Schools across Jakarta were affected, with authorities moving classes online. And the danger is still not over. Indonesia's geological agency has warned that the probability of more eruptions remains high. Anak Krakatau sits between the main Java and Sumatra islands and has been described as one of Indonesia's most feared volcanoes. Well, earlier we spoke to Benoit Ten, associate professor at the Asian School of the Environment at NTU, and he explained the difference between volcanic ash and haze and also spoke about air safety.
2: Both haze and volcanic ash are small particles that are transported by the wind. In that case, Anak Krakatau was sending ash at a higher level than usually the haze is emitted. The haze is the burning on the ground, so it's emitted at ground level. And volcanic eruptions inject volcanic ash much higher in the atmosphere, as we can see on this video. So those winds at higher elevations tend to be stronger, faster, meaning that the ash can be transported long distances in a quite short amount of time and would impact flights because the ash is at flight level as opposed to the haze, which is close to the ground.
0: Understood. We have been told that the volcanic ash can shut down a plane's engines mid-flight. Yet, I was reading through the Singapore Ministry of Health's FAQ, which says that the ash may actually be less harmful, but still harmful. I need to be clear about that, to breathe and the haze. Can you sort of take us through how that is possible as well?
2: This is leaning slightly on the word of my field of expertise, but the main difference between the haze is the organic compounds and potential pollutants that came from the soil that are transported with it, as opposed to volcanic ash, which is silica, which will bring their own challenges in terms of health. They are very small particles, and if you breathe them in, they can go quite deep into your lungs and have some impact there indeed.
0: And Professor, we're told that a number of Indonesian airports have reopened. A couple around there remain closed at this time as we speak. Is there such a thing as a safe level of ash that's safe for planes to fly, or is it a no-no the second any ash is detected?
2: Up to now, it's a no-no. As soon as we have ash detected from colleagues in Indonesia or from the colleague in Darwin back, the Volcanic Ash Advisory Center, if ash are detected in the atmosphere, then it's a no-go zone. They will draw polygons around it, and within those polygons, you cannot fly. So if the airplane is en route, they will have to avoid or land somewhere else. But it also impacts the airways, and that's why we can see this kind of domino effect with all those people stranded, not only around Anak Krakatau, but in Singapore and in Australia. because the flight paths are

0: are closed. So those airplanes cannot leave the airports, and therefore people are, you know, stranded all around, not just around the volcano. But as long as this volcanic ash detected, then it's a no-go zone. As for the minimum amount of ash, this is to be further explored in.
1: Rescuers in Nepal are focusing search efforts on more than 100 workers believed to be trapped in tunnels.
2: Yeah, a string of recent rescues has sparked hope for more survivors nearly 2 weeks after the catastrophic flood along the border with China. Search operations continue after Nepalese marked the final day of mourning, with at least 1,300 killed and thousands more missing. China says more than 40 have been killed in the Tibet side. 900 of those still unaccounted for in Nepal had been working on hydroelectric projects across the country. And army rescuers believe more than 120 of them could have been trapped inside the vast network of tunnels.
1: They say air pockets and spaces in the tunnels could offer better chances of survival. Teams have pulled three people alive from the tunnels in recent days. A woman was also rescued from a buried house over the weekend, sparking a glimmer of hope for devastated communities. Some flood survivors have returned to where their homes once stood, digging through mud to salvage their belongings.
3: That might could remain by the flood, but unfortunately everything has been cleaned and wiped out as a surge from the whole house. I'm starting by digging the bird, but still can't get it.
4: अब के भन्ने यसलाई घर भन्ने कि घर होइन भनौँ भने पिल्लर छ होइन सबै देखिरहेको छ घर हो भनौँ भने बस्न सक्ने अवस्था छैन होइन जम्मै यस्तो जम्मै लेदोहरू भरेको न सिनोहरू पनि ल्याएर भित्र राखेको त्यो पनि देख्दैन जम्मै पुरिराखेको त्यत्रो भएको भाँडाकुँडाहरू पनि एउटा झिकेको छैन.
1: Nepal's Prime Minister Birendra Shah has linked the disaster to climate change. He's expected to raise the issue at the upcoming UN General Assembly, calling for stronger climate action and climate justice. Now, it comes amid a growing debate over what some call climate realism. It's the idea that climate policy needs to be grounded in what is practically achievable, including adapting to climate impacts that can no longer be avoided. Former US Vice President and climate advocate Al Gore is in Singapore to train a new generation of climate advocates. He rejected the idea of climate realism in a conversation with CNA, calling it another form of climate denial.
5: Well, it's nonsense. The so-called climate realism propaganda is yet more, yet another form of climate denial. Mm-hmm. Actually, what we're seeing is an unstoppable transition away from fossil fuels. They're dirty, they're polluting, not only with the heat-trapping pollution, but also the particulate pollution that kills almost 9 million people a year just from the soot that comes from the burning of fossil fuels. And meanwhile, we have seen solar electricity become by far the cheapest energy in the history of the world, but the fuel for solar and wind is free. Mm. They can't charge for the sun, they can't charge for the wind, and so naturally this most powerful industry in history, which sells the dirty fossil fuels, is going all out to oppose this transition. And unfortunately, in some nations, including my own, the politicians are under the thumb of these powerful fossil fuel companies. And that is what we have to overcome.
6: There's an interesting paradox in the U.S. at the moment where President Trump is trying to put the brakes on green transition. At the same time, U.S. is seeing a boom in clean energy, investment and deployment. What's driving that resilience and how durable is it really?
5: Well, you know, in Europe, there's an old story about an ancient king of Denmark, King Canute, who was drunk on his power, and he laughably believed that he could command the tides of the ocean to stop, and he could not. That story applies to President Trump's repeated declarations in the U.S. that the climate crisis is a hoax, it's so ridiculous. But last year, if you look at all of the new power generation installed in the U.S., 92% was renewable, because there is an unmistakable commitment to realism by investors who look at the options and they see that renewable energy is much cheaper, much cleaner. It creates three times as many jobs per dollar spent. And so they're not listening to him. He has had an impact in slowing this transition slightly, but reality is on our side, and our ability to accurately perceive the reality of our circumstances and take appropriate actions. That is why I place my faith in human nature.
6: And internationally, Mr. Trump pulled the U.S. out of all the climate initiatives as well as funds. Mm. But you say that 195 minus one doesn't necessarily equal zero.
5: You've done research. Thank you very much.
6: But how consequential is that one? And who should fill that gap? Should it be China?
5: Well, yes. And, you know, Xi Jinping has recently sent a signal that China is now reversing its long reluctance to exercise its diplomatic leadership in the world. There are now indications that China wants to be the host of COP33. That's the conference of the parties that will come after the one this year in Turkey and the one next year in Ethiopia. And if Beijing hosts that next conference, it can become as influential as the Paris conference was 10 years ago. China has still continued to build new coal plants, but their emissions from fossil fuels are now beginning for the first time to decline. It's fantastic. They have chosen wisely to invest heavily in solar and wind and electric vehicles and batteries and fast trains and efficient buildings. The U.S. has been hampered by the distortion of our political communication by the fossil fuel polluters. But that can change, and I'm hopeful that it will change starting this November.
1: Indian police say rescue operations have ended after a building collapsed in New Delhi. At least seven people were killed and the building's owner has been arrested. Authorities say they are stepping up a crackdown on illegal structures across the city that's home to 30 million people. Yeah, Punia was at the scene for CNA, where rescue teams worked through the rubble.
7: This is a densely packed residential neighborhood in the southwest of New Delhi. The building that once stood there was a private hostel housing male students, and the building collapsed on Sunday. Rescue teams say they are uncertain how many people were inside when the building came down. You had Delhi's Chief Minister Rekha Gupta speaking to the media earlier. She was at that site as well, and she said that the building had a basement and there was repair work going on in the basement, and water had accumulated there. She says because of that water accumulation, as well as the repair work and the fact that the building was old, she's fairly confident that's what led to the building collapsing. The building was 5 decades old, and the probe will now determine whether the basement construction work compromised its foundation. Also, whether the work was in compliance with regulations and whether a structural audit had been done first.
8: Students were, you know, inside that. I talked to one student, he was saying, "Bhaiya, mujhe nikalo, mera pair fasa hua hai." His eyes were blinking. I said, "To mark band kar lo," that malwa was coming out. So that was the condition. I myself evacuated 3 people from there.
7: The area is home to several private hostels because of its proximity to Delhi University's South Campus. But most colleges don't have on-campus living facilities, forcing students to find accommodation in these kinds of hostels.
9: लेकिन मजबूरन फिर भी उन्हें रहना पड़ रहा है, high prices देने पड़ रहे हैं, लेकिन उसके बाद भी उन्हें ये भुगतना पड़ रहा है, building गिर जा रही है, बच्चे collapse कर जा रहे हैं, कितने-कितने बच्चे मर जा रहे हैं.
7: Civic authorities across Delhi are now also cracking down on all illegal buildings above 4 floors. They say earlier being sealed. The Delhi government has also suspended 5 senior civic officials. Building collapses are sadly not infrequent in India. The latest government data that we have is from 2024, and it shows that structural collapses claimed 1,500 lives that year. That's roughly 4 deaths every single day. Now, residents of this locality say it's not just here, but across many residential enclaves in New Delhi that have seen rapid unchecked development, that illegal structures have cropped up. Experts say it's a result of demand outstripping supply as Indian cities grow rapidly. The Delhi government has admitted there's also a problem with lax enforcement, and it says it now wants to crack down on that and ensures it stops after this incident. For CNA, I'm Neha Punia in New Delhi.
2: Still ahead, the yen hits its strongest level against the dollar since February, breaking past the key 155 level. That as markets ramp up expectations the Bank of Japan would raise interest rates again at its meeting next week. And those BOJ rate hike bets are being bolstered further by fresh data showing the Japanese economy performed better than earlier estimates in Q2. We have the latest numbers.
10: From the untold stories of 9/11 to a chilling trail of murder and Asia's push beyond oil, uncover the powerful stories reshaping our world this September on CNA.
11: I thought I was going to die.
10: 25 years after 9/11, unravel the story of those trapped inside Windows on the World, the iconic restaurant on the top floors of the World Trade Center's North Tower.
12: People were in the building. We had to race to get them out.
10: Accused of poisoning the victims with cyanide, Death Loans traces the deadly trail behind one of Thailand's most shocking murder cases.
13: Everyone was confused. How could this woman be a killer?
10: Across South and Southeast Asia, communities are pioneering a life without oil, using solar, biogas, electric vehicles, and local alternatives to build a cleaner, more resilient future.
14: Part of the inspiration is really the rising fuel costs.
10: This September on CNA. 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A phonograph museum where melodies turn back time. Artful sweets. And time-honored oden to savor. Kanazawa, a feast for the senses. Japan Hour, Saturday on CNA.
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2: Well, the Japanese yen strengthened to its highest level in 7 months, surging into the 154 to the dollar range and then some, now 153.77 there to the greenback. This surge surpassing the peak that it reached after a rare coordinated intervention that Japan undertook with the U.S. back in July. Meantime, we've got the Nikkei 225 opening this trading day to the downside, 0.8%. Now, for the currency, there was no clear trigger for the move. The yen's rally had been building since last week amid increased expectations of faster policy tightening by the Bank of Japan and the potential for Japanese investors to shift their funds home. Some analysts also pointed to thin trading during the U.S. holiday that's helping to exaggerate those moves, and the break below the key 155 level may have fueled further yen buying. And traders are now assessing, or rather reassessing, the battered currency's outlook and see potential for a sustained reversal. A BOJ rate hike next week will provide

0: provide further support to the currency. And markets are now pricing in a more than 85% chance of a rate hike. Now, BOJ board member Hajime Takata last week reinforced speculation that the central bank could even deliver an outsized rate increase. But the impact of a surging yen goes beyond Japan. The yen has long been the favored currency for the carry trade, where investors borrow cheaply in yen to invest elsewhere. And I spoke earlier with Baker Avenue Wealth Management's King Lip, who explains how the unwinding of that trade could add pressure on U.S. stocks.
1: You know, the yen has historically been a major source of cheap global funding. So if you have a significant rally in the yen, it can cause a what we call a carry trade unwind, which could be bearish for high beta stocks in the U.S. So it is a risk. We don't think it would necessarily trigger in the near term, but it's something that we are monitoring.
0: Yeah, how seriously are you taking this risk that, you know, the stronger yen can possibly trigger a broader unwinding of that carry trade that you talked about? And what does this mean for U.S. equities?
1: It could be potentially bearish, especially in the near term. It would be sort of a more of a technical knee-jerk reaction, if you would, combined with the fact that yields are high. But the important thing is that the fundamentals really haven't changed, though. The U.S. stock market fundamentals for earnings are still very strong. So anything that would be a knee-jerk reaction in terms of a correction in stocks, we think are likely going to be viable.
0: Okay, and I just want to look ahead to next week, where we are expecting BOJ to hike rates, and then we're expecting maybe a more dovish Fed. I wonder if that could accelerate the yen's appreciation more significantly and sustainably from here, and your outlook on dollar yen.
1: Yeah, it's possible, but you know, I would say this right now, as you mentioned, it's about 60% probability of the Fed hiking rates. We think that CPI news would be a big deal. If CPI comes in at 20 basis at 0.2%, we think it's a coin flip. If it's at 0.3, we think the Fed would have to hike rates. I think from that perspective, then there may be a little bit more demand for the dollar, because we have higher rates. It's going to attract more institutional buying for U.S. treasuries. If that's the fact, then the U.S. sort of carry trade unwind may actually not happen. So that is a positive tailwind, perhaps.
0: Japan's economy grew at a faster pace in the second quarter than previously estimated, boosting the case for a widely expected BOJ rate hike next week. The country's GDP rose an annualized 1.4% in the June quarter. That's an upgrade from earlier forecast of 1.1% growth. But it fell below Bloomberg estimates of about 1.8%. The updated figure takes into account stronger business investment. Exports were the main driver of growth, as helped by weak yen. It also marks the first full quarter reflecting the effects of the Iran war, which has driven up energy costs for businesses and households. Meantime, the artificial intelligence boom and the growing demand for chips continue to power the South Korean economy with strong growth there. The country's GDP grew 3.7% on-year in the second quarter, confirming the preliminary estimates. It's slightly below that 3.8% growth that was recorded in Q1. On a quarterly basis, GDP expanded 0.6%, marking a slowdown from the first quarter. Exports rose 1.3% on quarter, led by semiconductors and machinery. Private consumption also fueled growth during the period. Other figures underscore the importance of South Korea's semiconductor sector to the broader economy, as global demand for chips linked to AI remains strong. Well, continued strong demand for Korean chip exports have been providing support for the won. Yesterday, the currency surged to its strongest level in nearly 2 years. It was helped in part by a rally in semiconductor stocks, as well as continued foreign inflows. Here's how it's faring this morning. And we've also got South Korea's KOSPI opening the trading day to the upside by more than 0.8%. Meanwhile, a look at South Korean chip giants, which are rising in early trade: Samsung Electronics and SK Hynix. Well, oil prices continue to rally towards the $100 per barrel mark as rising tensions in the Middle

Middle East threaten new supply disruptions. Oil prices hovering around six-week highs. We've got Brent about $97 a barrel, WTI about $92.50 there. Saudi Aramco's Jazan oil refinery was hit with fresh

0: says it is close to finalizing an agreement with Oman over a temporary safe route through the strait.
1: Well, coming up on Asia First, cloud seeding in Malaysia's eastern state of Sarawak, bringing temporary relief from the haze. But measures to mitigate health risks are still in place as air quality remains in the unhealthy range. Vietnamese leader Tô Lâm is in Moscow for talks with the Russian President Vladimir Putin as both sides seek to deepen relations.

0: We are the champions of the world. Right here on Gold 905.
1: Miss Ching was very scary. She was ultra strict.
0: It was her who made me who I am today.
2: She probably start laughing lah. Or maybe you'll school me. Okay.
0: I've never ever said thank you.
3: Sorry guys, I'm gonna get some coffee. Y'all want?
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1: Nice to see you again, Miss Ching.
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0: just past 8:30 here in Singapore. Good morning. This is Asia First, and here are the headlines. Indonesia's main airport reopens after days of closure due to ash from a volcanic eruption. The Indonesian Transport Ministry confirmed the news, saying the airport in Jakarta and four others nearby and around the island of Java are now operating again as the Mount Anak Krakatau crisis eases. Nepalese rescuers continue to search for more than 100 hydropower workers feared trapped in tunnels after devastating floods struck the Himalayas along the China-Nepal border. Against the backdrop of growing environmental risks, former U.S. Vice President Al Gore tells CNA the climate crisis is being dangerously downplayed.
1: The so-called climate realism propaganda is yet more, yet another form of climate denial.
0: Rescue operations end in New Delhi after a collapsed building killed seven people. Delhi's chief minister says the owner of the five-story building has been arrested, with several municipal officers suspended. Cloud seeding in Malaysia.

0: This eastern state of Sarawak is bringing temporary relief from the haze. A state of emergency issued on Friday for the district of Serian was lifted yesterday, following an improvement in air pollutant levels. But measures to mitigate health risks are still in place, as air quality remains in the unhealthy range. CNA senior correspondent Melissa Goh reports.
1: Now, the five-day cloud seeding operation is said to have yielded positive results. Now, heavy rainfalls lasted for 10 minutes over the state capital of Kuching and neighbouring districts, bringing much welcome relief to the people in Sarawak. Now, many have been suffering under extreme heat and choking haze for weeks, especially those living near West Kalimantan borders. Now, on September 3rd, the Royal Malaysian Air Force C-130 arrived to begin cloud seeding operation. Now, this after air quality plummeted to hazardous level in some places. Now, each steel tank can fill up to 1,500 litres of salt water. Now, over the 5 days of operation, more than 30,000 litres of salt water have been dispersed over the hydroelectric dam in Bakun, Murun and Batangai. Now, the pilot and the captains will be looking for towering cumulus clouds to continue with their operation to create rainfalls over Sarawak. Now, Major Ui Wei Loon from the Royal Malaysian Air Force that's leading the operation hopes that the rainfall can douse the haze so that the people in Sarawak can breathe a little easier.
2: Sky is clearer now. What I can see is the sky is clearer now, and this operation is within our crew operation, so no issue. It's a big relief for us.
1: Now, meanwhile, the State Meteorological Department is hoping for light change in the wind direction and evening rains during the inter-monsoon period to chase away the persistent haze that shrouded Sarawak in the past weeks.
3: Well, before the changes of the southwest monsoon to northeast monsoon, before it goes to northeast monsoon, there always a period whereby there is an inter-monsoon. The changes of the wind pattern will blow the haze away.
1: Now, although the emergency declaration in the Serian district has been lifted and the air quality is said to have improved compared to a few days ago, it's still at unhealthy level. Now, the state government has reminded the people to avoid outdoor activities as much as possible, as the prevailing hot and dry spell is expected to last till October. Now, the authorities said that they will continue working with Indonesian counterparts to mitigate the situation, with over 180 hotspots still reported in neighbouring Indonesia. Melissa Goh, CNA, Kuching, Sarawak.
0: The United Nations Climate Agency is warning that decades of progress towards cleaner air could go up in smoke as worsening wildfires and heat waves drive up pollution. The World Meteorological Organization says climate change is fueling more frequent intense extreme weather, producing microscopic pollutants that can travel vast distances. Of concern are particles known as PM2.5, small enough to penetrate deep into our lungs and our bloodstream. Extreme fire smoke events have tripled globally since the 1990s, with one study linking them to nearly 100,000 extra deaths every year. Now, the threat is growing as the planet warms. Heat waves can also increase ground-level ozone, raising the risk of respiratory disease and premature death. Tighter regulations have helped cut industrial and transport emissions across parts of Europe and North America. But rising wildfire pollution could erode that progress. Carried by winds, PM2.5 particles from burning vegetation can be felt far from the fires that produce them.
4: No matter how clean your city or your region is, because of reduced emissions due to whatever measures you put in place, if you have a lot of pollution brought about by wildfires, that has the potential to negatively impact air quality in those regions as well.
0: The WMO is calling for better monitoring of pollutants, including black carbon and airborne microplastics, to understand where they come from, how far they travel, and the risks they pose. The agency is also pressing for climate and air quality policies to be better coordinated. India wants its growing space industry to win a bigger share of the global market. Its official roadmap targets $11 billion in space exports by 2033. At the Bengaluru Space Expo, companies from Japan and Australia are among those exploring opportunities and collaborations in India. Vyata Prajabasi looks at whether Indian space firms can turn their growing capabilities into sustained business overseas.
5: At this space expo in Bengaluru, Indian companies are showcasing everything from satellites to launch technology. The private sector has made significant technological advances, and in July, Skyroot Aerospace became the first private Indian company to successfully launch a rocket into orbit. The next test is commercial. Can these companies win enough business overseas to become regular suppliers to the global space industry? Organizers say this year's expo brings together participants from more than 20 countries. India's official roadmap aims to grow its space economy to $44 billion by 2033, with $11 billion coming from exports. Analysts say reaching that target would require Indian firms to increasingly find customers beyond their home market.
6: India shows their presentation the potential, how they can, you know, contribute to the global space market. And the Japanese market would like to be a part of the global market. Collaboration is key to, I forget to say, accelerate space domain from the commercial side.
7: When Australia looks to India, we see a friend. We see somebody who shares the same level of ambition in space as what we have. We see an ecosystem that provides different capabilities to that with which we're own offering, but also ones that can augment and value add. We see the two pieces coming together.
5: For companies such as Skyroot Aerospace, the commercial focus is on turning technological progress into long-term contracts, including with customers overseas.
8: The launch axis is not about convincing to launch, it's about proving reliable, repeated launch capability. Once if it's proved, once we have an operational launch vehicle, there's no dearth of launch access need that we can cater to from the world.
5: India has also made it easier for foreign companies to participate in its domestic space market. Malaysia's MIASAT received approval last year to offer satellite services in India through state-owned New Space India.
9: The private sector involvement in space activities, especially startups, has grown tremendously. We are definitely looking at this as an interesting market for Malaysia and MIASAT to grow in a big way in the future.
5: The government has also been reshaping the roles within India's space program. ISRO is focusing more on advanced research and new missions, while mature technologies and facilities are increasingly being opened to the industry. InSpace, meanwhile, regulates and supports private space activity.
10: Today, the need of the country, need of the thing is, lot of space assets are still built, along with advanced R&D activities. Thereby, it is a welcome effort that 450 startup companies have come forward, and they are working not only in launch vehicles, satellite, application, so many areas they are working, and one of the mandate of ISRO is to handhold them.
5: Industry insiders say India has created more room for private space firms to grow. This expo is bringing Indian companies face to face with potential partners and customers from around the world. The test will be how many of those conversations translate into contracts and long-term business beyond India's borders. Priyata Brajwasi, CNA, Bengaluru.
0: The trade spat between the US and Canada is deepening. President Trump raising the stakes by threatening to block the sale of Canadian plane maker Bombardier in the US unless it agrees to build planes in America. In a post on Truth Social, Trump complained of unjust and unfair bilateral trade provisions. He accused Canada of blocking American banks and companies from doing business, declaring that era is over. He said Canadian firms must stop treating America like a piggy bank and must build in the US if they want access to the markets. There hasn't been a response from Ottawa or Bombardier, which Mr. Trump claims gets more than half of its revenue from the US. Canada is about to impose retaliatory duties on a range of U.S. goods today in retaliation for Trump's 50% tariffs he slapped on $20 billion worth of Canadian imports last month. Canada broke off the talks, citing last-minute restrictions introduced by U.S. negotiators and unacceptable threats to the French language and Quebec's culture. There have been no negotiations to ease the standoff since. Well, Jagruti Dave is covering this story for CNA from Washington, D.C. She says Mr. Trump's threats offer a hint of the direction he could take in the wider trade standoff and the impact that could have.
11: The president doesn't necessarily have the authority to stop the sales of planes of a foreign company. That's for the Federal Aviation Administration, and they've approved the deliveries of the Bombardier jet. So, in a way, this isn't really about Bombardier itself, and aviation hasn't been impacted so far by the tariff standoff. But what the president might be doing is hinting at what escalation could look like. Most Bombardier private jets use US engines. Up to 64% of Bombardier's revenue comes from the US, and the US is Bombardier's largest market. So this seems to be a threat to put pressure on Canada at a sensitive moment just before their tariffs come into effect, and because Canada is saying that it's not returning to the negotiating table until the US is ready. But as with all of this, there's a catch. Bombardier has 3,000 US employees and 2,800 US suppliers. So the president's threat here would have an impact on the United States as well as Canada. And it just shows how this whole tariff war is a double-edged sword for these two neighbors whose economies are so closely intertwined.
0: Vietnamese leader Tô Lâm is expected to hold talks with Russian President Vladimir Putin in Moscow as the two countries seek to deepen ties. Russian state media says discussions are expected to cover trade, science and education, as well as defense cooperation. Odesha Shanishova is covering this story for CNN from Moscow. She explains how the existing comprehensive strategic partnership between Russia and Vietnam could shape the upcoming talks.
12: So the two sides are not going to build their relationship from the scratch, but this visit marks a milestone in which the sides are expected to update and upgrade the status of their bilateral relations in terms of the depth in which they cooperate. We feel that there is the need to update the trade framework, with the free trade agreement also expected to be amended, or at least some framework for that amends is expected to be discussed. That's as the Russian analysts are put in this situation. They also know that what Russia is interested in is making sure that Moscow and Hanoi are on the same page when it comes to the regional issues and the comprehensive security issues that are existing in the Asia-Pacific region, with Vietnam being one of the key countries in ASEAN and Moscow understanding that Vietnam's role is constantly growing in the region. So for Moscow, it is of paramount importance to make sure that the relationship is actually quite deep. And Vietnam has also been hinting that they do want to build the relationship based on economic, defense, and security cooperation. So there is a wide spectrum, but some areas stand out particularly.
0: CNA's senior ASEAN correspondent Leong Wai Kit notes that the visit comes as Vietnam steps up its diplomatic outreach in support of its economic ambitions.
13: In about 20 years' time, Vietnam wants to be a high-income status country. So it has to pull all the levers it can, including with foreign policy. That's where you can channel your investments, your trade, your cooperation, and the expertise of other countries transplanted into Vietnam. But on the external front, Vietnam's foreign policy is also changing. You can see Mr. Lim's intensive travels. He's diversifying his partners. And one expert pointed out that in the last couple of years, Vietnam has upgraded diplomatic ties with a dozen countries to the highest level, the comprehensive strategic partnership level. And this gives you a sense of the direction Vietnam is taking. Many analysts are saying that Vietnam is now the most important partner to Russia in terms of trade, in terms of investments, food security, in the context of Western isolation. Now, between Russia and ASEAN, it is still the same, that now Russia is more dependent on ASEAN and needs ASEAN more than the other way around. But there is still things that Russia can offer: science, space, nuclear technology, fertilizer supplies. But earlier this year, the warm ties were demonstrated because there was an ASEAN-Russia summit in Russia to mark 35 years of diplomatic ties. Many areas of cooperation were talked about. What was notably missing was the topic of Ukraine.
0: Well, the Vietnamese leader will visit France after a stop in Russia. South Korean President Lee Jae-myung is currently in Paris for a meeting with the French President Emmanuel Macron. Mr. Yee says Seoul wants to help revive dialogue between Pyongyang and Washington. We will bring you the details shortly.
14: He took a big pay cut to go into AI. Was it worth it? He chose flexibility over a regular job. But can he afford it? Plus, seven people on an average household income. How do they make it work? On Money Mind, Wednesday on CNA.
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0: The South Korean President Lee Jae-myung is in France and is scheduled to hold talks with President Emmanuel Macron in Paris today.
5: Yeah, the two leaders co-chaired the opening session of the Lumiere Summit on the future of cinema and the moving image industry in the southern town of Saint-Paul-du-Fiennes. Mr. Yi is said to build international support for his approach to North Korea. He told French newspaper Le Monde that Seoul wants to help revive dialogue between Pyongyang and Washington to help stop further advances in North Korea's nuclear capabilities.
0: Mr. Yi's visit comes just months after Mr. Macron traveled to Seoul to mark 140 years of diplomatic relations between South Korea and France. Ross Cullen in Paris tells us what to expect from the summit.
28: Well, France is an Indo-Pacific nation in its own right. It sees the Pacific arena as an important part of its national sovereignty, with islands across the Pacific and Indian Oceans as well. So it's very focused on the overall situation when it comes to allies in the region, like Japan, like South Korea. So they'll be wanting to understand more about the picture that Emmanuel Macron can paint in terms of the relationship with North Korea. At the moment, we know there is potential for dialogue between Washington and Pyongyang. Certainly, President Trump has alluded to that. We know that Russia has recently opened a new border bridge with North Korea. Certainly, the war in Ukraine and that element of the suggested deployment of North Korean troops for Russia to be used against Ukraine is something that France has been very alert to, something that France is very worried about, something that France and South Korea will be able to speak more about. So all of the ties that link to the issues on the Korean Peninsula, not just reunification or not between the North and the South, but all the other links as well. The conversations with Washington, the possible troops in Ukraine, all of that will form a major part of those discussions between Paris and Seoul.
0: People from transnational families in South Korea are discovering they may not actually be citizens, despite having lived their entire lives as Koreans.
5: Yeah, for those affected, it can mean suddenly being treated as foreigners in the country they call home. The issue stems from a little-known rule on dual nationality. CNA senior correspondent Lim Yun-suk reports.
29: 저는 대한민국에서 태어나 현역으로 2025년 1월 군복무까지 마쳤습니다. 그런데 얼마 전 제가 대한민국 국적자가 아니라는 사실을 알게 되었습니다.
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31: Every time we cross the border, we are kind of like a little bit afraid. Are we gonna get caught? Does my child has a nationality or not?
1: For years, these families believed they or their children were both Korean and foreign citizens. Now, many are finding that the Korean nationality is in doubt.
2: Under South Korea's law, dual citizenship is allowed in some cases. For instance, if you were born a citizen of both Korea and another country, such as the U.S., which grants birthright citizenship. Those who voluntarily acquire another nationality after birth lose their Korean citizenship at that point under the law. And that can include children whose parents applied for a foreign nationality on their behalf.
1: But many families say they were not aware of the rule and have continued living here as Korean citizens. Those we spoke to asked to remain anonymous to avoid jeopardizing their status. This Korean father lives in Busan with his Australian wife and two Korea-born children.
30: 그냥 평범하게 살았어요. 그거 갖고 이제 호주 갈 때는 아이들은 호주 여권으로 들어가고 한국 들어올 때는 한국 여권으로 들어오고 한 4년 전쯤에 한국 국적이 이제 인정이 안 된다 이런 얘기를 와이프가 어디 온라인에서 들었어요.
1: In 2023, he decided to approach the Busan Immigration Office to confirm his children's status.
30: 출국 명령서 같은 게 나오는 거죠. 그러니까 너는 지금 한국 사람이 아니니까 출국을 해라. 이렇게 나오는 거죠. 보육 지원 받은 거 하고 의료 보험 받은 거 하고 이런 거 다 돌려내라고. 그 다 뭔가 막 청구서가 막 날라오더라고요. 그래서 뭐 그때 약 한 1,500만 원 정도 됐던 것 같은데 다 합쳐서.
1: His wife and children first had to leave to comply with the departure order. They then re-entered days later using their Australian passports, this time as foreigners, to begin the process to restore the Korean nationality.
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1: Other parents showed us audio recordings of calls to a government hotline where they were told their children could hold both nationalities.
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4: 네, 맞습니다.
1: But when this father in Ansan checked directly with the Justice Ministry, he says he got a very different answer.
6: 제가 법무부 국적과에 직접 전화를 해봤어요. 그러니까 거기서 정확하게 얘기를 해주더라고요. 국적법 15조에 의해서 다른 나라 국적을 취득하면은 그 순간부터 우리나라 국적은 박탈된다. 그렇게 말을 해주더라고요.
1: The Justice Ministry says it provides guidance through the Immigration Contact Center and regularly trains officials. The number of children born to mixed marriages rose to more than 13,400 in 2024. The ministry said it is difficult to know how many children may be affected. And it may only find out when families come forward. It said it is seeking to amend the law so that children from international marriages can retain multiple nationalities. It is also considering a separate measure for people who have already lost a Korean nationality to allow them to restore it within a set period. But this lawyer says the proposed changes don't go far enough. He represents about 40 Korean-Russian families, taking their concerns to lawmakers and the Justice Ministry as they push for changes to the law.
7: 법무부 쪽에서 지금 계속 가려고 하는 건 국적 회복이거든요. 원래도 이분들은 러시아 국적도 있는 분이고 대한민국 국적도 있는 분들인데 그래서 그 복수 국적을 유지하게끔 하는 방향으로 가시는 것이 이제 원하는 방향입니다.
1: For those born and raised in South Korea, this goes much deeper than which passport they hold.
29: 제 학창 시절도 다 한국인으로서 한국에서만 생활했었고 저는 100% 한국인이라고 생각하고 살아왔고 그리고 국방의 의무도 다 했기 때문에 저는 평생 대한민국 국민으로서 살아가고 있었습니다.
1: The 21-year-old acquired Russian nationality after his parents registered him when he was two. He has yet to confirm whether he is still a Korean citizen, fearing the answer could cost him everything.
29: 저는 잘못한 게 없는데 사실 아버지가 아프시거든요. 어쨌든 저도 집에 아버지 병원비도 보태고 있고 근데 제가 직장까지 잃게 되면은 저는 그냥 사지로 내몰리는 거죠. 소급 조항을 꼭 추가해 주셨으면 좋겠습니다.
1: Despite the uncertainty over his citizenship, he has now been called up for reserve military training in October. Im Yang-suk, CNA, Seoul.
0: And coming up in the next hour on Asia First, relief for travelers in Indonesia. The country's main airport and four other travel hubs near the city have reopened after operations were suspended due to a volcanic eruption.
8: And in business news, we continue to track markets in Japan and South Korea. The two Asian economies remain resilient in the face of rising risks tied to the conflict in the Middle East, getting a boost from increased business investments and the AI boom. Plus, shares of Chinese fast fashion retailer Shein takes a beating amid worries over its growth outlook. The company's stock performance marks one of the worst opening weeks of a major Hong Kong listing.

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1: 500席.
0: A phonograph museum where melodies turn back time. Artful sweets. And time-honored oden to savor. Kanazawa, a feast for the senses. Japan Hour, Saturday on CNA.
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0: is Asia First.
1: Good morning. It's a minute after 9 o'clock here in Singapore. I'm Arnold Yeh, and this is our top story this hour. Indonesia's main airport reopens after days of closure due to ash from a volcanic eruption. The Indonesian Transport Ministry confirmed the news, saying the airport in Jakarta and four others nearby and around the island of Java are now operating again as the Mount Anak Krakatau crisis eases.
2: I'm Elizabeth Neo. Also this morning, Nepalese rescuers continue to search for more than 100 hydropower workers feared trapped in tunnels after devastating floods struck the Himalayas along the China-Nepal border. The disaster comes amid growing concern over extreme weather, which former U.S. Vice President Al Gore tells CNA is capturing greater attention worldwide.
3: It's now obvious to everyone in the world. The 10 hottest years have been the last 10. And so all of these dangers are beginning to capture the attention of people around the world.

0: world.
1: Rescue operations end in New Delhi after a collapsed building killed 7 people. Delhi's chief minister says the owner of the 5-story building has been arrested, with several municipal officers suspended.
2: Plus, a resurgent Japanese yen. The currency strengthens to its highest level since February, extending gains against the U.S. dollar. The yen breaking past the point that it reached after rare U.S.-Japan intervention to support the currency in July. That comes as expectations build for faster Bank of Japan rate hikes and the potential return of Japanese capital from overseas.
1: While travelers in Indonesia are on the move again finally after days of disruption, the country's main Soekarno-Hatta Airport and 4 others near the city and around the island of Java have now reopened after they suspended operations due to a volcanic eruption.
2: Yeah, the Transport Ministry says the threat of ash from Mount Anak Krakatau has eased. More than 340,000 people were stranded across the archipelago, with nearly 3,000 flights affected. Authorities at the capital's main airport extended closures twice, while airport authorities conducted ash tests every 30 minutes to decide when it would be safe to resume flights. Earlier, Indonesia said some 10 airports were prepared to operate 24 hours a day to help clear the backlog and restore disrupted flight schedules.
1: The volcano had erupted repeatedly since late Friday. Ash from the recent series of blasts blanketed 5 provinces, with winds carrying volcanic particles as far as 400 kilometers away. Schools across Jakarta were affected, with authorities moving classes online. And the danger is still not over. Indonesia's geological agency has warned that the probability of more eruptions remains high. Anak Krakatau sits between the main Java and Sumatra Islands and has been described as one of Indonesia's most feared volcanoes. Well, earlier we spoke to Benoit Ten, associate professor at the Asian School of the Environment at NTU. And he explained the difference between volcanic ash and haze and also spoke about air safety.
3: Both haze and volcanic ash are small particles that are transported by the wind. In that case, Anak Krakatau was sending ash at a higher level than usually the haze is emitted. The haze is the burning on the ground, so it's emitted at ground level. And volcanic eruptions inject volcanic ash much higher in the atmosphere, as we can see on this video. So those winds at higher elevations tend to be stronger, faster, meaning that the ash can be transported long distances in a quite short amount of time and would impact flights because the ash is at flight level as opposed to the haze, which is close to the ground.
1: Understood. We have been told that the volcanic ash can shut down a plane's engines mid-flight. Yet, I was reading through the Singapore Ministry of Health's FAQ, which says that the ash may actually be less harmful, but still harmful. I need to be clear about that, to breathe and the haze. Can you sort of take us through how that is possible as well?
3: This is leaning slightly on the word of my field of expertise, but the main difference between the haze is the organic compounds and potential pollutants that came from the soil that are transported with it, as opposed to volcanic ash, which is silica, which will bring their own challenges in terms of health. They are very small particles, and if you breathe them in, they can go quite deep into your lung and have some impact there indeed.
1: And Professor, we're told that a number of Indonesian airports have reopened. A couple around there remain closed at this time as we speak. Is there such a thing as a safe level of ash that's safe for planes to fly, or is it a no-no the second any ash is detected?
3: Up to now, it's a no-no. As soon as we have ash detected from colleagues in Indonesia or from the colleague in Darwin back, the Volcanic Ash Advisory Center, if ash are detected in the atmosphere, then it's a no-go zone. They will draw polygons around it, and within those polygons, you cannot fly. So if the airplane is en route, they will have to avoid or land somewhere else. But it also impacts the airways. And that's why we can see this kind of domino effect with all those people stranded, not only around

0: Africa to the, you know, in Singapore and in Australia, because the flight paths are closed. So those airplanes cannot leave the airports, and, mm-hmm. and therefore people are, you know, stranded all around, not just around the volcano. But as long as this volcanic ash detected, then it's a no-go zone. Okay. As for the minimum amount of ash, this is to be further explored.
1: Rescuers in Nepal are focusing their efforts on more than 100 workers believed to be trapped in tunnels.
2: Yeah, a string of recent rescues has sparked hope for more survivors nearly 2 weeks after the catastrophic flood along the border with China. Search operations continue after Nepalese marked the final day of mourning with at least 1,300 killed and thousands more missing. China says more than 40 have been killed in the Tibet side. 900 of those are still unaccounted for in Nepal, been working on hydroelectric projects across the country. And army rescuers believe that more than 120 of them could have been trapped inside the vast network of tunnels.
1: They say air pockets and spaces in the tunnels could offer better chances of survival. Teams have pulled 3 people alive from tunnels in recent days. A woman was also rescued from a burial house over the weekend, sparking a glimmer of hope for devastated communities. Some flood survivors have returned to where their homes once stood, digging through mud to salvage their belongings.
3: That might could remain by the flood, but unfortunately everything has been cleaned and wiped out as a surge from the whole house. I'm starting by digging the bird, but still can't get it.
4: अब के भन्ने यसलाई घर भन्ने कि घर होइन भनौँ भने पिल्लर छ होइन सबै देखिरहेको छ घर हो भनौँ भने बस्न सक्ने अवस्था छैन होइन जम्मै यस्तो जम्मै लेदोहरू भरेको न सिनोहरू पनि ल्याएर भित्र राखेको त्यो पनि देख्दैन जम्मै पुरिराखेको त्यत्रो भएको भाँडाकुँडाहरू पनि एउटा झिकेको छैन.
1: Singapore-based non-profit teams and NGOs say damaged roads and monsoon conditions are making it harder to deliver aid to affected communities. Mercy Relief, for example, is heading towards Rasuwa, 120 kilometers north of Kathmandu, to deliver $120,000 worth of aid to about 1,800 people. It includes food, hygiene supplies, as well as blankets and cooking equipment. But getting there could take much longer than usual. The team says the journey normally takes 2 to 3 hours, but could take up to 12 hours now due to damaged roads.
5: It is actually the monsoon season in Nepal, right? So occurrences like mudslides and stoppages due to flooding, you know, in the road, they are not uncommon, right? So that also compounds the challenges in transporting not just people, but of course supplies to the affected areas.
1: Despite challenging terrain and sporadic landslides, nonprofit Humanity Matters has reached Nuwakot. It's helping to restore the drinking water supply for over 1,000 security personnel and prison inmates. The group says parts of the prison facility's walls were smashed and washed away. It has since established an interim water treatment station within the prison. Our former U.S. Vice President Al Gore says the disaster in Nepal and Tibet is a symptom of the climate crisis threatening the world. Mr. Gore is in Singapore to train a new generation of climate advocates. In a conversation with CNA, he said the impact of climate change is becoming impossible to ignore and that growing public awareness could help drive action.
6: My most powerful ally is Mother Nature, mm-hmm. because it's now obvious to everyone in the world. The 10 hottest years have been the last 10. And so all of these dangers are beginning to capture the attention of people around the world and make them more open to recognizing the fact that we have the solutions available to us. We simply need to implement them by overcoming the political power and deceptions and dishonesty of the polluters who are doing everything they can to stop this transition.
1: We have more from the conversation with Al Gore later on the show and also throughout the day here on CNA. Stay tuned. Don't miss it. Indian police say rescue operations have ended after a building collapsed in New Delhi. At least 7 people were killed, and the building's owner has been arrested. Authorities say they are stepping up a crackdown on illegal structures across the city that's home to 30 million people. Nia Punia was at the scene for CNA, where rescue teams work through the rubble.
7: This is a densely packed residential neighbourhood in the southwest of New Delhi. The building that once stood there was a private hostel housing male students, and the building collapsed on Sunday. Rescue teams say they are uncertain how many people were inside when the building came down. You had Delhi's Chief Minister Rekha Gupta speaking to the media earlier. She was at that site as well, and she said that the building had a basement and there was repair work going on in the basement, and water had accumulated there. She says because of that water accumulation, as well as the repair work and the fact that the building was old, she's fairly confident that's what led to the building collapsing. The building was 5 decades old, and the probe will now determine whether the basement construction work compromised its foundation. Also, whether the work was in compliance with regulations and whether a structural audit had been done first.
8: Students were, you know, inside that. I talked to one student, he was saying, "Bhaiya, mujhe nikalo, mera pair fasa hua hai." His eyes were blinking. I said, "Toh mark band kar lo." That malwa was coming out. So that was the condition. I myself evacuated 3 people from there.
7: The area is home to several private hostels because of its proximity to Delhi University's South Campus. But most colleges don't have on-campus living facilities, forcing students to find accommodation in these kinds of hostels.
9: लेकिन मजबूरन फिर भी उन्हें रहना पड़ रहा है, high prices देने पड़ रहे हैं, लेकिन उसके बाद भी उन्हें ये भुगतना पड़ रहा है, building गिर जा रही है, बच्चे collapse कर जा रहे हैं, कितने-कितने बच्चे मर जा रहे हैं.
7: Civic authorities across Delhi are now also cracking down on all illegal buildings above 4 floors. They say they are being sealed. The Delhi government has also suspended 5 senior civic officials. Building collapses are sadly not infrequent in India. The latest government data that we have is from 2024, and it shows that structural collapses claimed 1,500 lives that year. That's roughly 4 deaths every single day. Now, residents of this locality say it's not just here, but across many residential enclaves in New Delhi that have seen rapid unchecked development, that illegal structures have cropped up. Experts say it's a result of demand outstripping supply as Indian cities grow rapidly. The Delhi government has admitted there's also a problem with lax enforcement, and it says it now wants to crack down on that and ensures it stops after this incident. For CNA, I'm Neha Punia in New Delhi.
2: Still ahead, the yen hits its strongest level against the dollar since February, breaking the key 155 level. That as markets ramp up expectations that the Bank of Japan would raise interest rates again at its meeting next week. And those BOJ rate hike bets are being bolstered further by fresh data showing the Japanese economy performed better than earlier estimates in Q2. We have the latest numbers for you.
10: He took a big pay cut to go into AI. Was it worth it? He chose flexibility over a regular job. But can he afford it? Plus, 7 people on an average household income. How do they make it work? On Money Mind, Wednesday on CNA.
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20: Midnight later tonight here in Thailand, it's too little too late.
21: And I ask whether there's a political element to it, nobody can exactly tell you why.
22: Look, things are never perfect when you're engaged in politics.
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24: We're pushing for answers every night on Asia Tonight.
2: The Japanese yen strengthened to its highest level in 7 months, surging 154 to the dollar range and then some. The yen continues to strengthen to, of course, below that level as we're seeing right now, 153.7. The surge surpassed the peak that it reached after a rare coordinated intervention that Japan undertook with the U.S. in July. A look at how the Nikkei is faring as well, turning positive, now up about 0.4%. As for the yen, there was no clear trigger for the move. The currency's rally had been building since last week amid increased expectations of faster policy tightening by the Bank of Japan and the potential for Japanese investors to shift their funds home. Some analysts also pointed to thin trading during the U.S. holiday that's helped to exaggerate the moves, and the break below the key 155 level may have fueled further yen buying. Well, traders are now reassessing the battered currency's outlook and see potential for a sustained reversal. A BOJ rate hike next week will provide further support to the currency. And markets, they're now pricing in a more than 85% chance of a rate hike. Well, BOJ board member Hajime Takata last week reinforced speculation that the central bank could even deliver an outsized rate increase. But the impact of a surging yen goes beyond Japan. The yen has long been the favored currency for the carry trade. That's where investors borrow cheaply in yen to invest elsewhere. And I spoke earlier with Baker Avenue Wealth Management's King Lip, who explains how the unwinding of that trade could add pressure on U.S. stocks.
25: You know, the yen has historically been a major source of cheap global funding. So if you have a significant rally in the yen, it can cause what we call a carry trade unwind, which could be bearish for high beta stocks in the U.S. So it is a risk. We don't think it would necessarily trigger in the near term, but it's something that we are monitoring.
2: Yeah, how seriously are you taking this risk that, you know, the stronger yen can possibly trigger a broader unwinding of that carry trade that you talked about? And what does this mean for U.S. equities?
25: It could be potentially bearish, especially in the near term. It would be sort of a more of a technical knee-jerk reaction, if you would, combined with the fact that yields are high. But the important thing is that the fundamentals really haven't changed, though. The U.S. stock market fundamentals for earnings are still very strong. So anything that would be a knee-jerk reaction in terms of a correction in stocks, we think are likely going to be viable.
2: Okay, and I just want to look ahead to next week, where we are expecting BOJ to hike rates, and then we're expecting maybe a more dovish Fed. I wonder if that could accelerate the yen's appreciation more significantly and sustainably from here, and your outlook on dollar yen.
25: Yeah, it's possible, but you know, I would say this right now, as you mentioned, it's about 60% probability of the Fed hiking rates. We think that CPI news would be a big deal. If CPI comes in at 20 basis at 0.2%, we think it's a coin flip. If it's at 0.3, we think the Fed would have to hike rates. I think from that perspective, then there may be a little bit more demand for the dollar, because we have higher rates. It's going to attract more institutional buying for U.S. treasuries. If that's the fact, then the U.S. sort of carry trade unwind may actually not happen. So that is a positive tailwind, perhaps.
2: Japan's economy grew at a faster pace in the second quarter than previously estimated, boosting the case for a widely expected BOJ rate hike next week. The country's GDP rose an annualized 1.4% in the June quarter. It's an upgrade from an earlier forecast of a 1.1% growth, but it fell below Bloomberg estimates of about 1.8%. Well, the updated figure takes into account stronger business sentiment. Exports were the main driver of growth, helped by a weak yen. And it also marks the first full quarter reflecting the effects of the Iran war, which has driven up energy costs for businesses and households. In the meantime, the artificial intelligence boom and the growing demand for chips continue to power the South Korean economy's strong growth. The country's GDP grew 3.7% on-year in the second quarter, confirming the preliminary estimate. It is slightly lower than the 3.8% growth recorded in Q1. A strong private consumption and exports fueled growth during the period. Overseas shipments rose 1.3% on quarter, led by semiconductors and machinery. The figures underscore the importance of South Korea's semiconductor sector to the broader economy, as global demand for chips linked to AI remains strong. Well, the Bank of Korea earlier revised up its 2026 growth estimate to 3.3%, citing solid exports driven by the ongoing semiconductor supercycle. Well, the strong demand for Korean chip exports have been providing support for the won as well. Yesterday, the currency surged to its strongest level in nearly 2 years, helped by a rally in semiconductor stocks as well as continued foreign inflows. With that, we take a look at how the KOSPI is faring this hour as well, up by more than 1%. And those gains are mainly powered by chip heavyweights, including Samsung Electronics, as well as SK Hynix. Well, oil prices continue to rally towards the $100 per barrel mark as rising tensions in the Middle East threaten new supply disruptions. Oil prices hovering around a six-week high, with Brent slightly over $97 a barrel, WTI about $92.30 there. Saudi Aramco's Jazan oil refinery was hit with fresh attacks yesterday. The Financial Times reports that officials are assessing the damage to the plant, which refines nearly 400,000 barrels of oil per day. Traders are also weighing the potential for a renewed supply crunch as U.S. and Iran ramp up tit-for-tat strikes on tankers in the Strait of Hormuz over the weekend. Reports say that only 5 to 8 million barrels of oil has left the vital oil choke point since June, compared to around 20 million barrels per day of oil transit before the war. Now, Iran says it is close to finalizing an agreement with Oman over a temporary safe route through the strait. Meantime, the trade spat between the U.S. and Canada is deepening, President Donald Trump raising the stakes by threatening to block the sale of Canadian plane maker Bombardier in the U.S. unless it agrees to build planes in America. Now, Mr. Trump, in a post on Truth Social, complained of unjust and unfair bilateral trade provisions. He accused Canada of blocking American banks and companies from doing business there, declaring that era is over. He said Canadian firms must stop treating America like a, quote, piggy bank and must build in the U.S. if they want access to the market. But there hasn't been a response from Ottawa or Bombardier, which Mr. Trump claims gets more than half of its revenue from the U.S. And Canada is about to impose retaliatory duties on a range of U.S. goods today in retaliation for Mr. Trump's 50% tariffs that he slapped on $20 billion worth of Canadian imports last month. Well, Canada broke off the talks, citing last-minute restrictions introduced by U.S. negotiators and unacceptable threats to the French language and Quebec's culture. There have been no negotiations to ease the standoff since. Well, Jagruti Dave, reporting for CNA from Washington, D.C., told us that the U.S. president's threat may be empty, but does hint at the direction Mr. Trump is thinking of taking the wider ongoing trade standoff and the impact it could have.
0: The president doesn't necessarily have the authority to stop the sales of planes of a foreign company. That's for the Federal Aviation Administration, and they've approved the deliveries of the Bombardier jet. So, in a way, this isn't really about Bombardier itself, and aviation hasn't been impacted so far by the tariff standoff. But what the president might be doing is hinting at what escalation could look like. Most Bombardier private jets use US engines. Up to 64% of Bombardier's revenue comes from the US, and the US is Bombardier's largest market. So this seems to be a threat to put pressure on Canada at a sensitive moment just before their tariffs come into effect, and because Canada is saying that it's not returning to the negotiating table until the US is ready. But as with all of this, there's a catch. Bombardier has 3,000 US employees and 2,800 US suppliers. So the president's threat here would have an impact on the United States as well as Canada. And it just shows how this whole tariff war is a double-edged sword for these two neighbors whose economy

0: 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One bite and I'm back in Naples.
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0: Good morning, just after 9:30 here in Singapore and in Hong Kong. This is Asia First. Here are the top stories that we have been tracking. Indonesia's main airport reopens after days of closure due to ash from a volcanic eruption. The Indonesian Transport Ministry confirmed the news, saying the airport in Jakarta and four others nearby or around the island of Java are now operating again. Nepalese rescuers continue to search for more than 100 hydropower workers feared trapped in tunnels after devastating floods struck the Himalayas along the China-Nepal border. The disaster comes amid growing concern over extreme weather, which former U.S. Vice President Al Gore tells CNA is capturing greater attention worldwide.
1: It's now obvious to everyone in the world. The 10 hottest years have been the last 10. And so all of these dangers are beginning to capture the attention of people around the world.
0: Rescue operations end in New Delhi after a building collapse killed 7 people. Delhi's chief minister says the owner of the 5-story building has been arrested, with several municipal officers suspended. Occult seeding in Malaysia's eastern state of Sarawak has brought temporary relief from the haze. A state of emergency issued on Friday for the district of Serian was lifted yesterday as air pollutant levels improved. But measures to mitigate health risks remain in place as the air quality stays in the unhealthy range. CNA senior correspondent Melissa Goh reports.
2: Now, the 5-day cloud seeding operation is said to have yielded positive results. Now, heavy rainfalls lasted for 10 minutes over the state capital of Kuching and neighbouring districts, bringing much welcome relief to the people in Sarawak. Now, many have been suffering under extreme heat and choking haze for weeks, especially those living near West Kalimantan borders.

0: On September 3rd, the Royal Malaysian Air Force C-130 arrived to begin cloud seeding operation. Now, this after air quality plummeted to hazardous level in some places. Now, each steel tank can fill up to 1,500 litres of salt water. Now, over the 5 days of operation, more than 30,000 litres of salt water have been dispersed over the hydroelectric dam in Bakun, Murun and Batangai. Now, the pilot and the captains will be looking for towering cumulus clouds to continue with their operation to create rainfalls over Sarawak. Now, Major Ui Wei Loon from the Royal Malaysian Air Force that's leading the operation hopes that the rainfall can douse the haze so that the people in Sarawak can breathe a little easier.
1: Sky is clearer now. What I can see is the sky is clearer now, and this operation is within our crew operation, so no issue. It's a big relief for us.
0: Now, meanwhile, the State Meteorological Department is hoping for light change in the wind direction and evening rains during the inter-monsoon period to chase away the persistent haze that shrouded Sarawak in the past weeks.
2: Well, before the changes of the southwest monsoon to northeast monsoon, before it goes to northeast monsoon, there always a period whereby there is an inter-monsoon. The changes of the wind pattern will blow the haze away.
0: Now, although the emergency declaration in the Serian district has been lifted and the air quality is said to have improved compared to a few days ago, it's still at unhealthy level. Now, the state government has reminded the people to avoid outdoor activities as much as possible, as the prevailing hot and dry spell is expected to last till October. Now, the authorities said that they will continue working with Indonesian counterparts to mitigate the situation, with over 180 hotspots still reported in neighbouring Indonesia. Melissa Goh, CNA, Kuching, Sarawak.
3: For two decades, former US Vice President and climate advocate Al Gore has been trying to turn climate awareness into climate action. He's been building a global network of people he hopes can push governments and communities to do more. Now, he's in Singapore to train new climate advocates through his Climate Reality Project. So what has he learned about turning knowledge into action, and what can ordinary people do when the scale of the crisis feels overwhelming? Well, Julie, you put these questions to him.
4: I do these trainings all around the world on a regular basis in order to equip people with the best available truth and the latest scientific knowledge about the impacts of the climate crisis and how we can adapt and try to deal with the problems they cause, about the causes of the climate crisis and about the solutions to the climate crisis, which I will say again, are now available to us. We have to choose to do the right thing. We also give these people the opportunity to gain new skills in communicating to others. My most powerful ally is Mother Nature, because it's now obvious to everyone in the world. The 10 hottest years have been the last 10. And so all of these dangers are beginning to capture the attention of people around the world and make them more open to recognizing the fact that we have the solutions available to us. We simply need to implement them by overcoming the political power and deceptions and dishonesty of the polluters who are doing everything they can to stop this transition.
5: What would you say to those who look at the immense amount of carbon emissions by companies and governments and think, what difference can I make? What would you like to say to them?
4: This movement to solve the climate crisis is now the largest social movement in the history of the world. And I see it in the context of previous morally based movements. I'll give you a couple of examples. For many years, there was a global struggle for the abolition of slavery. There was a global struggle to give women the right to vote and the right to take their equal place in societies. There's still some resistance to that. But over time, even as some of the advocates felt periods of despair, when the underbrush of argument was cleared away and the central issue was revealed as a choice between what is right and what is wrong, then at a very deep level, the outcome became foreordained. This is similar. We are very close now to a tipping point beyond which this movement will not only be unstoppable, it will accelerate. And if enough people hear this message and act upon it, we will solve the climate crisis in time.
3: Our colleague, Galakia Selvaraji, is at Al Gore's Climate Reality Project. She joins us live from the Suntec Singapore Convention and Exhibition Centre. Good morning, Ella. So things look like they're just getting underway where you are.
6: Exactly, Arnold. The action has really just started. As you can see right behind me, this is exactly where young leaders have all gathered today for the Climate Reality Program. It just started again at 9 a.m. this morning, bringing together climate leaders, experts, advocates from across Southeast Asia and beyond. The Climate Reality Project was founded by former U.S. Vice President Al Gore. He's going to be speaking to the young leaders seated inside this room in just a short while. And over the next 2 days, the focus is really on a central question for this region. How do you turn growing climate awareness into real action? This question again and again being asked by climate activists around the world, and this is particularly pressing in Southeast Asia as well. It is a fast-growing region where energy demand is rising, but one that is also increasingly exposed to extreme heat, rising seas and more severe weather. So the discussions here will look at some of the difficult choices ahead, from the shift away from fossil fuels and, of course, how that is transition is being financed as well, to the role governments, businesses and communities can play. I spoke to Phyllis Catino, President and CEO of the Climate Reality Project, earlier about the leadership gap that she sees today. Let's have a listen to what she has to say.
7: We want to build the political will and leadership necessary to solve the climate crisis. And we think equipping people from every walk of life, whether or not it's a business leader or a government leader or a teacher or a young person, we think that they are really the people that can be driving the solutions to the climate crisis. We have 800 people that will be here with us today, and 50% of them are 30 and younger. So young people are really playing a role in propelling solutions to the climate crisis. As we look around the world, emissions are rising. And in many places, government ambition is flagging. And so there's a real leadership gap. And that's one of the reasons that we've come back to Asia, because Asia is so important in the next decade for really determining the trajectory of the climate crisis. And Singapore has been such a leader when it comes to tackling the climate crisis, so we just had to be here. So Singapore, for instance, is one of the few nations in the world that disincentivizes pollution with both a carbon tax and without subsidizing fossil fuels. So other countries around the world could learn a lot from Singapore.
6: Rising emissions, leadership gap, and of course, climate action, these are not new challenges. We have heard many of them, these questions at various platforms, including Ecosperity, and how to finance a transition, balancing energy security with climate goals, and turning commitments into action. But with emissions still rising and climate impacts becoming harder to ignore, the pressure is increasingly becoming on delivery. So the challenge now is really how quickly those solutions can actually be implemented and scaled across Southeast Asia. And as the program gets fully underway, I'll be speaking to Elmo Pradhana, Director of Climate at the Asia Climate Philanthropy Advisory. I'll ask him about one of the biggest questions facing the region, how to get more climate finance to the solutions that it needs the most, and how to move from funding pledges to actual implementation. Back to you, Arnold.
3: Ella, thank you very much. That's Ella Selvaraji at Impact Week here in Singapore. India wants its growing space industry to win a bigger share of the global market. Its official roadmap targets $11 billion in space exports by 2033. At the Bengaluru Space Expo, companies from Japan and Australia are among those exploring opportunities and collaborations in India. Priyata Prajabasi looks at whether Indian space firms can turn their growing capabilities into sustained business overseas.
8: At this Space Expo in Bengaluru, Indian companies are showcasing everything from satellites to launch technology. The private sector has made significant technological advances, and in July, Skyroot Aerospace became the first private Indian company to successfully launch a rocket into orbit. The next test is commercial. Can these companies win enough business overseas to become regular suppliers to the global space industry? Organizers say this year's expo brings together participants from more than 20 countries. India's official roadmap aims to grow its space economy to $44 billion by 2033, with $11 billion coming from exports. Analysts say reaching that target would require Indian firms to increasingly find customers beyond their home market.
9: India shows their presentation the potential, how they can, you know, contribute to the global space market. And the Japanese market would like to be a part of the global market. Collaboration is key to accelerate space domain from the commercial side.
10: When Australia looks to India, we see a friend. We see somebody who shares the same level of ambition in space as what we have. We see an ecosystem that provides different capabilities to that with which we're own offering, but also ones that can augment and value add. We see the two pieces coming together.
8: For companies such as Skyroot Aerospace, the commercial focus is on turning technological progress into long-term contracts, including with customers overseas.
11: The launch axis is not about convincing to launch, it's about proving reliable, repeated launch capability. Once we have an operational launch vehicle, there's no dearth of launch access need that we can cater to from the world.
8: India has also made it easier for foreign companies to participate in its domestic space market. Malaysia's MiaSat received approval last year to offer satellite services in India through state-owned New Space India.
12: The private sector involvement in space activities, especially startups, has grown tremendously. We are definitely looking at this as a interesting market for Malaysia and MiaSat to grow in a big way in the future.
8: The government has also been reshaping the roles within India's space program. ISRO is focusing more on advanced research and new missions, while mature technologies and facilities are increasingly being opened to the industry. InSpace, meanwhile, regulates and supports private space activity.
13: Today, the need of the country, need of the thing is, lot of space assets are still built, along with advanced R&D activities. Thereby, it is a welcome effort that 450 startup companies have come forward, and they are working not only in launch vehicle, satellite, application, so many areas they are working, and one of the mandate of ISRO is to handhold them.
8: Industry insiders say India has created more room for private space firms to grow. This expo is bringing Indian companies face to face with potential partners and customers from around the world. The test will be how many of those conversations translate into contracts and long-term business beyond India's borders. Priyata Brajwasi, CNA, Bengaluru.
14: And still ahead, shares of fast fashion giant Shein still under pressure after its Hong Kong debut. The company's stock performance marks one of the worst opening weeks of a major Hong Kong listing. And some people in South Korea are discovering that they may not actually be citizens despite living their entire lives in the country. We'll take a closer look at this after the break.
15: A blockade of the Strait of Hormuz has disrupted oil, fertilizer, and gas supplies across South Asia.
16: Without the solar panels, we would not have water.
17: Industrial farming is failing.
18: The LPG crisis has hit the restaurants really hard.
15: Can renewable energy offer a sustainable way of life without oil?
19: It's Pakistan's first solar night school.
20: India is the hungriest market for energy.
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15: A Life Without Oil, Saturday to Tuesday on CNA.
0: We are the champions of the world, right here on Gold 905.
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28: From the untold stories of 9/11 to a chilling trail of murder and Asia's push beyond oil, uncover the powerful stories reshaping our world this September on CNA.
29: I thought I was going to die.
28: 25 years after 9/11, unravel the story of those trapped inside Windows on the World, the iconic restaurant on the top floors of the World Trade Center's North Tower.
30: People were in the building. We had to race to get them out.
28: Accused of poisoning the victims with cyanide, Death Loans traces the deadly trail behind one of Thailand's most shocking murder cases.
31: Everyone was confused. How could this woman be a killer?
28: Across South and Southeast Asia, communities are pioneering a life without oil, using solar, biogas, electric vehicles, and local alternatives to build a cleaner, more resilient future.
32: Part of the inspiration is really the rising fuel costs.
28: This September on CNA.
14: Business update now. We've got Greater China markets trading mixed at the open as investors continue to weigh Beijing's capital injection plan. About 0.2% in gains there for the Shanghai Composite. And the Shenzhen down by about 0.4%. Hang Seng 0.5% lower. And we continue to monitor Shein, the fast fashion retailer, has been on the back foot since its lackluster Hong Kong listing last week. The stock gained yesterday, but it was still 19% down compared to its IPO price. Now, the company has lost $5 billion in market value since its debut in Hong Kong to about $21 billion. And that marks one of the worst opening weeks for a stock listing in Hong Kong. Now, Shein faces a long list of investor concerns, including weaker profits, regulatory headwinds, and intensifying competition. And the losses also show the limited appetite for e-commerce businesses as investors grow increasingly focused on companies that are involved in AI and robotics.
3: Transnational families in South Korea are discovering they may not actually be citizens, despite having lived their entire lives as Koreans.
14: Yeah, for those affected, it can mean suddenly being treated as a foreigner in the country that they call home. The issue stems from a little-known rule on dual nationality. CNA senior correspondent Lim Young-suk reports.
33: 저는 대한민국에서 태어나 현역으로 2025년 1월 군복무까지 마쳤습니다. 그런데 얼마 전 제가 대한민국 국적자가 아니라는 사실을 알게 되었습니다.
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35: Every time we cross the border, we are kind of like a little bit afraid. Are we gonna get caught? Does my child has a nationality or not?
36: For years, these families believed they or their children were both Korean and foreign citizens. Now, many are finding that the Korean nationality is in doubt.
37: Under South Korea's law, dual citizenship is allowed in some cases. For instance, if you were born a citizen of both Korea and another country, such as the U.S., which grants birthright citizenship. Those who voluntarily acquire another nationality after birth lose their Korean citizenship at that point under the law. And that can include children whose parents applied for a foreign nationality on their behalf.
36: But many families say they were not aware of the rule and have continued living here as Korean citizens. Those we spoke to asked to remain anonymous to avoid jeopardizing their status. This Korean father lives in Busan with his Australian wife and two Korea-born children.
34: 그냥 평범하게 살았어요. 그거 갖고 이제 호주 갈 때는 아이들은 호주 여권으로 들어가고 한국 들어올 때는 한국 여권으로 들어오고 한 4년 전쯤에 한국 국적이 이제 인정이 안 된다 이런 얘기를 와이프가 어디 온라인에서 들었어요.
36: In 2023, he decided to approach the Busan Immigration Office to confirm his children's status.
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36: His wife and children first had to leave to comply with the departure order. They then re-entered days later using their Australian passports, this time as foreigners, to begin the process to restore the Korean nationality.
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36: Other parents showed us audio recordings of calls to a government hotline where they were told their children could hold both nationalities.
4: 우리나라에서 태어났는데 또 러시아 대사관 가가지고 출생신고 그 나라에서 출생신고를 해버리면 우리나라 국적이 탈된다는 그런 소리를 들어가지고
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36: But when this father in Ansan checked directly with the Justice Ministry, he says he got a very different answer.
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36: The Justice Ministry says it provides guidance through the Immigration Contact Center and regularly trains officials. The number of children born to mixed marriages rose to more than 13,400 in 2024. The ministry said it is difficult to know how many children may be affected. And it may only find out when families come forward. It said it is seeking to amend the law so that children from international marriages can retain multiple nationalities. It is also considering a separate measure for people who have already lost a Korean nationality to allow them to restore it within a set period. But this lawyer says the proposed changes don't go far enough. He represents about 40 Korean-Russian families, taking their concerns to lawmakers and the Justice Ministry as they push for changes to the law.
7: 법무부 쪽에서 지금 계속 가려고 하는 건 국적 회복이거든요. 원래도 이분들은 러시아 국적도 있는 분이고 대한민국 국적도 있는 분들인데 그래서 그 복수 국적을 유지하게끔 하는 방향으로 가시는 것이 이제 원하는 방향입니다.
36: For those born and raised in South Korea, this goes much deeper than which passport they hold.
33: 제 학창 시절도 다 한국인으로서 한국에서만 생활했었고 저는 100% 한국인이라고 생각하고 살아왔고 그리고 국방의 의무도 다 했기 때문에 저는 평생 대한민국 국민으로서 살아가고 있었습니다.
36: The 21-year-old acquired Russian nationality after his parents registered him when he was 2. He has yet to confirm whether he is still a Korean citizen, fearing the answer could cost him everything.
33: 저는 잘못한 게 없는데 사실 아버지가 아프시거든요. 어쨌든 저도 집에 아버지 병원비도 보태고 있고 근데 제가 직장까지 잃게 되면은 저는 그냥 사지로 내몰리는 거죠. 소급 조항을 꼭 추가해 주셨으면 좋겠습니다.
36: Despite the uncertainty over his citizenship, he has now been called up for reserve military training in October. Im Yeon-suk, CNA, Seoul.
3: And that will do it for today's Asia First. Thank you very much for watching. We'll see you again tomorrow.
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0: To savor. 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

I'm not really awfully aware of him filming, except there are one or two occasions where he gets into the film, and I do remember him doing things like that.

They actually set up a pretend film studio in the backyard. and they were obviously acting out, you know, what the Japs did. And another point, he actually went and filmed in the street, which was extremely dangerous, because if he'd been caught, he would have been shot.

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1: It's 11 a.m. in Singapore and Hong Kong, 8:30 in New Delhi, and 10 o'clock in Jakarta. Good morning. I'm Rani Samtani at this hour. Indonesia's Mount Anak Krakatau erupts again. Airports in and around Jakarta were reopened today after days of closure due to volcanic ash. Thousands of stranded travelers are expected to continue their journey, but authorities warn of even more eruptions ahead. Rescuers in Nepal intensify their search for more than 100 workers trapped in hydropower tunnels following devastating floods. Climate change increasingly blamed for the disaster, with former U.S. Vice President Al Gore telling CNA of the threat of global warming to the region's glaciers.
2: 80% of all the ice in the Himalayas is due to collapse and disappear within the balance of this century unless we stop using the sky as an open sewer.
1: And as El Nino pushes up global temperatures and the occurrence of drought, operators of the Panama Canal now warn of cuts to sailings. That's as more shipping companies seek alternatives to the Strait of Hormuz.

0: Mount Anak Krakatau has erupted again, with Indonesian officials saying it did so three times this morning. The severity is not immediately known, but it comes after the country's main Soekarno-Hatta airport and four other air hubs near Jakarta reopened after being suspended for days owing to the volcanic activity. More than 340,000 people were stranded across the archipelago, with nearly 3,000 flights affected. Authorities at the capital's main airport extended closures several times, while airport authorities conducted ash tests every 30 minutes to decide when it would be safe to resume flights. Earlier, Indonesia said some 10 airports were prepared to operate 24 hours a day to help clear the backlog and restore disrupted flight schedules. The volcano has repeatedly erupted since late Friday. Ash from the series of blasts blanketed five provinces, with winds carrying volcanic particles as far as 400 kilometers away. Schools across Jakarta were affected, with authorities moving classes online. And the danger is still not over. Indonesia's geological agency warns that the probability of even more eruptions remains high. Chani Vatvani is tracking developments from Jakarta and joins us now from the city's main Soekarno-Hatta International Airport. Chani, with the latest eruptions, what's the status of airports in Jakarta and elsewhere? And how are authorities preparing for more potential disruptions?
1: Well, Rani, I am here at Jakarta's Soekarno-Hatta International Airport, and as per Tuesday, this airport, including four others, that's two airports in Jakarta, two in Tangerang, one in Bandung, have officially resumed operations. Meanwhile, three airports, that's two in Lampung and one in the greater Jakarta area of Banten province, remain temporarily suspended. Now, given the ash crisis over the last few days, authorities are putting in place structured protocols to manage the unpredictable conditions. And so while airports are beginning to resume operations, the geological agency has warned, as you rightly pointed out as well, that the probability of further eruptions continues to remain high. Now, in anticipation of this very dynamic situation and what could be another round of closures, we know that AirNav Indonesia and the Meteorology, Climatology and Geophysics Agency, or BMKG, are conducting comprehensive atmospheric tests every 30 minutes along active flight corridors to map the moving path of the ash plume. Strict measures are also in place for post-closure clearing regimens. Even when an airspace appears clear, prolonged hold remains in effect to thoroughly scrub the runways and taxiways and aprons to prevent residual silica dust from being sucked into jet engines. Now, weather modification techniques are ongoing, as well as authorities aim to trigger localized heavy rainfall to wash out the airborne volcanic ash quickly before it spreads into critical flight paths.
0: Chani, airports remain open at this point. How smooth has it been, and how quickly are officials looking to clear the backlog of travelers?
1: Well, it is comparatively busy here if we look at what it was yesterday. And, you know, you can see behind me queues at the counter with people trying to get home and get on the next available flight as soon as possible. Check-in counters and waiting lounges are buzzing with people, and we are expecting the airport to only get busier as the day progresses. Now, the Transportation Ministry has designated up to 10 alternative airports to absorb the disrupted flight rotations. Some of those have expanded to 24-hour operations. The airport is collaborating with ground transport agencies as well to provide free shuttle, buses and train links between alternative airport hubs. And some airlines, like Singapore Airlines, have plans to add 8 relief flights between Singapore and Jakarta for those affected by the eruption and disruptions. Now, Indonesia's transport minister has mandated also that commercial carriers extend 100% ticket refunds or cost-free rebookings immediately upon a safety-related grounding to prevent terminal overcrowding. And for international travelers who found themselves stranded by the sudden cancellations and the ash crisis, the Indonesian government has relaxed visa restrictions, offering automatic overstay waivers.
0: Thank you, Chani, for those updates. That was Chani Vatvani reporting live from Jakarta. We also spoke with Benoit Ten, associate professor at the Asian School of the Environment at NTU. He explained the difference between volcanic ash and haze and spoke about air safety.
2: Mauna Krakatoa is an active volcano. It's been erupting for a long time. The last few days were a bit more intense than usual, but it still remains an active volcano with the potential to erupt again in any time soon. Both haze and volcanic ash are small particles that are transported by the wind. In that case, Mauna Krakatoa was sending ash at a higher level than usually the haze is emitted. The haze is the burning on the ground, so it's emitted at ground level, and volcanic eruptions inject volcanic ash much higher in the atmosphere, as we can see on this video. So those winds at higher elevations tend to be stronger, faster, meaning that the ash can be transported long distances in a quite short amount of time and would impact flight because the ash is at flight level as opposed to the haze, which is close to the ground. As soon as we have ash detected from colleagues in Indonesia or from the colleague in Darwin back, the Volcanic Ash Advisory Center, if ash are detected in the atmosphere, then it's a no-go zone. They will draw polygons around it, and within those polygons, you cannot fly. So if the airplane is en route, they will have to avoid or land somewhere else. But it also impacts the airways, and that's why we can see this kind of domino effect with all those people stranded, not only around Mauna Krakatoa, but you know, in Singapore and in Australia, because the flight paths are closed. So those airplanes cannot leave the airports, and therefore people are stranded all around, not just around the volcano. But as long as there's volcanic ash detected, then it's a no-go zone. Okay. As for the minimum amount of ash, this is to be further explored.
0: Malaysia has lifted the state of emergency in the eastern state of Sarawak after cloud seeding operations brought relief from the haze. The emergency was declared last Friday for the district of Serian, which saw hazardous smog from wildfires in Indonesia. But measures to mitigate health risks are still in place as air quality remains in the unhealthy range. CNA's senior correspondent Melissa Goh tells us more.
3: Now, the five-day cloud seeding operation is said to have yielded positive results. Now, heavy rainfalls lasted for 10 minutes over the state capital of Kuching and neighboring districts, bringing much welcome relief to the people in Sarawak. Now, many have been suffering under extreme heat and choking haze for weeks, especially those living near West Kalimantan borders. Now, on September 3rd, the Royal Malaysian Air Force C-130 arrived to begin cloud seeding operation. Now, this after air quality plummeted to hazardous level in some places. Now, each steel tank can fill up to 1,500 litres of salt water. Now, over the 5 days of operation, more than 30,000 litres of salt water have been dispersed over the hydroelectric dam in Bakun, Murun and Batangai. Now, the pilot and the captains will be looking for towering cumulus clouds to continue with their operation to create rainfalls over Sarawak. Now, Major Ui Wei Loon from the Royal Malaysian Air Force that's leading the operation hopes that the rainfall can douse the haze so that the people in Sarawak can breathe a little easier.
4: Sky is clearer now. What I can see is the sky is clearer now, and this operation is within our crew operation, so no issue. It's a big relief for us.
3: Now, meanwhile, the State Meteorological Department is hoping for light change in the wind direction and evening rains during the inter-monsoon period to chase away the persistent haze that shrouded Sarawak in the past weeks.
5: Well, before the changes of the southwest monsoon to northeast monsoon, before it goes to northeast monsoon, there always a period whereby there is an inter-monsoon. The changes of the wind pattern will blow the haze away.
3: Now, although the emergency declaration in the Serian district has been lifted and the air quality is said to have improved compared to a few days ago, it's still at unhealthy level. Now, the state government has reminded the people to avoid outdoor activities as much as possible, as the prevailing hot and dry spell is expected to last till October. Now, the authorities said that they will continue working with Indonesian counterparts to mitigate the situation, with over 180 hotspots still reported in neighbouring Indonesia. Melissa Goh, CNA, Kuching, Sarawak.
0: Rescuers in Nepal are focusing search efforts on more than 100 workers believed to be trapped in tunnels. A string of recent rescues has sparked hope for more survivors nearly 2 weeks after the catastrophic flood along the border with China. Search operations continue after Nepalese marked the final day of mourning, with at least 1,300 killed and thousands more missing. China says more than 40 have been killed on the Tibet side. 900 of those still unaccounted for in Nepal had been working on hydroelectric projects in the area, and army rescuers believe more than 120 of them could have been trapped inside the vast network of tunnels. They say air pockets and spaces in the tunnels could offer better chances of survival. Teams have pulled 3 people alive from the tunnels in recent days. Some survivors have said the air pockets, along with sipping muddy water, kept them alive. A woman was also rescued from her buried house over the weekend, sparking a glimmer of hope for devastated communities. Some flood survivors have returned to where their homes once stood, digging through mud to salvage their belongings.
6: That might could remain by the flood, but unfortunately everything has been cleaned and wiped out as a surge from the whole house. And starting by digging the bird, but still can't get it.
5: अब के भन्ने यसलाई घर भन्ने कि घर होइन भनौँ भने पिल्लर छ होइन सबै देखिरहेको छ घर हो भनौँ भने बस्न सक्ने अवस्था छैन होइन जम्मै यस्तो जम्मै लेदोहरू भरेको नसिनोहरू पनि ल्याएर भित्र राखेको त्यो पनि देख्दैन जम्मै पुरिराखेको त्यत्रो भएको भाँडाकुँडाहरू पनि एउटा झिकेको छैन
0: Singapore-based non-profit teams say damaged roads and monsoon conditions are making it harder to deliver aid to affected communities. Mercy Relief, for example, is heading towards Ruswa, 120 kilometers north of Kathmandu, to deliver 120,000 Singapore dollars worth of aid to around 1,800 people.

0: It includes food, hygiene supplies, as well as blankets and cooking equipment. But getting there could take much longer than usual. The team says the journey, which normally takes 2 to 3 hours, may take up to 12 hours due to damaged roads.
1: It is actually the monsoon season in Nepal, right? So occurrences like mudslides and stoppages due to flooding, in the road, they are not uncommon, right? So that also compounds the challenges in transporting not just people, but of course supplies to the affected areas.
0: Despite challenging terrain and sporadic landslides, nonprofit Humanity Matters has reached Nuwarkot. It is helping to restore the drinking water supply for more than 1,000 security personnel and prison inmates. The group says parts of the prison's facility's walls were smashed and washed away. It has since established an interim water treatment station within the prison. Former U.S. Vice President Al Gore says the disaster in Nepal and Tibet is a symptom of the climate crisis threatening the world. He's in Singapore to train a new generation of climate advocates. In a conversation with CNA, he said the impact of climate change is becoming impossible to ignore and that growing public awareness could help drive action.
2: My most powerful ally is Mother Nature, because it's now obvious to everyone in the world. The 10 hottest years have been the last 10. And so all of these dangers are beginning to capture the attention of people around the world and make them more open to recognizing the fact that we have the solutions available to us. We simply need to implement them by overcoming the political power and deceptions and dishonesty of the polluters who are doing everything they can to stop this transition.
0: More on that conversation with Mr. Al Gore later on the show and throughout the day here on CNA. Don't miss it. Your Asia Business Update is next. Japan's economy grows faster than first it's estimated, strengthening the case for a Bank of Japan rate hike next week. Plus, those expectations of a rate hike by the BOJ next week lift the yen to its strongest level against the dollar since February.
3: He took a big pay cut to go into AI. Was it worth it? He chose flexibility over a regular job. But can he afford it? Plus, seven people on an average household income. How do they make it work? On Money Mind, Wednesday on CNA.
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17: From the untold stories of 9/11 to a chilling trail of murder and Asia's push beyond oil, uncover the powerful stories reshaping our world this September on CNA.
18: I thought I was going to die.
17: 25 years after 9/11, unravel the story of those trapped inside Windows on the World, the iconic restaurant on the top floors of the World Trade Center's North Tower.
19: People were in the building. We had to race to get them out.
5: accused of poisoning the victims with cyanide, Death Loans traces the deadly trail behind one of Thailand's most shocking murder cases.
19: Everyone was confused. How could this woman be a killer?
5: Across South and Southeast Asia, communities are pioneering a life without oil, using solar, biogas, electric vehicles, and local alternatives to build a cleaner, more resilient future.
20: Part of the inspiration is really the rising fuel costs.
5: This September on CNA.
0: China's exports picked up pace in August, providing another boost to an economy still struggling with weak demand at home. Latest data shows exports jumped 25% from a year earlier, accelerating from July and matching expectations. Imports also strengthened, rising 28.2%, but fell short of forecasts. Exports have become a key pillar, propping up growth, even as the broader domestic economy continues to show signs of strain. Markets in China trading in positive territory with some losses on the Hang Seng. Shein stock in positive territory as well, notching gains for a second day. The fast fashion retailer had been on the back foot last week since its lackluster Hong Kong listing. The company has lost $5 billion U.S. dollars in market value since the IPO, marking one of the worst opening weeks for a stock listing in Hong Kong. Once valued at about $100 billion U.S. dollars, it now holds a valuation of just $21 billion. Shein faces a long list of investor concerns, including weaker profits, regulatory headwinds, and intensifying competition. The losses also show the limited appetite for e-commerce businesses as investors grow increasingly focused on companies involved with AI and robotics. Japan's economy grew at a faster pace in the second quarter than previously estimated, boosting the case for a widely expected BOJ rate hike next week. The country's GDP rose an annualized 1.4% in the June quarter, an upgrade from an earlier forecast of a 1.1% growth. But it fell below Bloomberg estimates of about 1.8%. The updated figure takes into account stronger business investment. Exports were the main driver of growth, helped by a weak yen. It also marks the first full quarter reflecting the effects of the Iran war, which has driven up energy costs for businesses and households. The Japanese yen strengthened to its highest level in 7 months, surging into the 154 to the dollar range. Now the yen continuing to strengthen as Japanese Finance Minister Satsuki Katayama says Tokyo and Washington remain aligned in their approach to currency markets and will continue close communication to ensure orderly foreign exchange movements. The surge surpassed the peak it reached after a rare coordinated intervention Japan undertook with the U.S. in July. The Nikkei little unchanged. There was no clear trigger for the move. The yen's rally had been building since last week amid increased expectations of faster policy tightening by the Bank of Japan and the potential for Japanese investors to shift their funds home. Some analysts also point to thin trading during the U.S. holiday, helping to exaggerate the moves, and the break below the key 155 level may have fueled further yen buying. Traders are now reassessing the battered currency's outlook and see potential for a sustained reversal. A BOJ rate hike next week will provide further support to the currency. Markets are now pricing in a more than 85% chance of a rate hike. BOJ board member Hajime Takata last week reinforced speculation that the central bank could even deliver an outsized rate increase. But the impact of a surging yen goes beyond Japan. The yen has long been the favored currency for the carry trade, where investors borrow cheaply in yen to invest elsewhere. Baker Avenue Wealth Management's King Lip explains how the unwinding of that trade could add pressure on U.S. stocks.
21: You know, the yen has historically been a major source of cheap global funding. So if you have a significant rally in the yen, it can cause a what we call a carry trade unwind, which could be bearish for high beta stocks in the U.S. So it is a risk. We don't think it would necessarily trigger in the near term, but it's something that we are monitoring.
22: Yeah, how seriously are you taking this risk that, you know, the stronger yen can possibly trigger a broader unwinding of that carry trade that you talked about? And what does this mean for U.S. equities?
21: it could be potentially bearish, especially in the near term. It would be sort of a more of a technical knee-jerk reaction, if you would, combined with the fact that yields are high. But the important thing is that the fundamentals really haven't changed, though. The U.S. stock market fundamentals for earnings are still very strong. So anything that would be a knee-jerk reaction in terms of a correction in stocks, we think are likely going to be viable.
22: Okay, and I just want to look ahead to next week where we are expecting BOJ to hike rates, and then we're expecting maybe a more dovish Fed. I wonder if that could accelerate the yen's appreciation more significantly and sustainably from here, and your outlook on dollar-yen.
21: Yeah, it's possible, but you know, I would say this right now, as you mentioned, it's about 60% probability of the Fed hiking rates. We think that CPI news would be a big deal. If CPI comes in at 20 basis at 0.2%, we think it's a coin flip. If it's at 0.3, we think the Fed would have to hike rates. I think from that perspective, then there may be a little bit more demand for the dollar because we have higher rates. It's going to attract more institutional buying for U.S. treasuries. If that's the fact, then the U.S. sort of carry trade unwind may actually not happen. So that is a positive tailwind, perhaps.
0: In the rest of the region, cautious trade across the board. That's amid rising tensions in the Middle East. South Korea led higher by a solid GDP report. I'll bring you that story in a bit. Strong demand for Korean chip exports have been providing support for the won. Yesterday, the won surged to its strongest level in nearly 2 years, helped by a rally in semiconductor stocks and continued foreign inflows. Gains also powered by a rally in chip makers on optimism around strong demand for AI investments. South Korean chip heavyweights Samsung Electronics and SK Hynix leading the charge. The artificial intelligence boom and the growing demand for chips continue to power the South Korean economy's strong growth. The country's GDP grew 3.7% on year in the second quarter, confirming the preliminary estimate. It's slightly lower than the 3.8% growth recorded in Q1. Strong private consumption and exports fueled growth during the period. Overseas shipments rose 1.3% on quarter, led by semiconductors and machinery. The figures underscore the importance of South Korea's semiconductor sector to the broader economy, as global demand for chips linked to artificial intelligence remains strong. The Bank of Korea earlier revised up its 2026 growth estimate to 3.3%, citing solid exports driven by the ongoing semiconductor supercycle. Oil prices continue to rally towards the $100 per barrel mark as rising tensions in the Middle East threaten new supply disruptions. Oil is hovering around a six-week high. Saudi Aramco's Jazan oil refinery was hit with fresh attacks yesterday. The Financial Times reports officials are assessing the damage to the plant, which refines nearly 400,000 barrels of oil per day. Traders are weighing the potential for a renewed supply crunch as the U.S. and Iran ramp up tit-for-tat strikes on tankers in the Strait of Hormuz over the weekend. Reports say only 5 to 8 million barrels of oil has left the vital oil choke point since June, compared to around 20 million barrels per day of oil transit before the war. Iran says it is close to finalizing an agreement with Oman over a temporary safe route through the strait. Coming up on Asia Now, El Niño worsening a drought and threatening shipping through the Panama Canal.
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0: Updating this hour's top stories, Indonesia's Mount Anak Krakatau erupts again. That says airports in and around Jakarta reopened today after days of closure due to volcanic ash. Authorities warn of more eruptions ahead, which could spell more travel disruptions. Rescuers in Nepal intensify their search for more than 100 workers trapped in hydropower tunnels nearly 2 weeks after devastating floods. Aid groups say damaged roads and monsoon conditions are making relief efforts challenging. And El Niño worsens drought conditions in Panama, threatening the frequency of sailing through the key canal that cuts across the country, raising concerns over supply and shipping costs. The El Niño phenomenon is threatening traffic through the Panama Canal. The administrator of the key channel says it's worsening a drought that's causing rainwater that collects in two reservoirs to drop, limiting the ability to lift and lower ships at the start and end of the canal. Panama has declared a nationwide emergency over the weather pattern, with this year's El Niño expected to be the strongest. Each ship passing through the canal requires about 200 million liters of water, or enough to fill about 80 Olympic-sized swimming pools, to work the locks. The canal handles about 5% of global maritime trade, and demand has been rising. The Iran war has pushed up traffic through the channel as shippers seek alternatives to the Strait of Hormuz. Experts say prolonged restrictions on canal crossings could lead to higher shipping costs. The Panama Canal is one of the two most vital trade and shipping arteries in the world, the other being the Suez Canal. Panama Canal is an 82-kilometer-long artificial waterway, hailed as an engineering marvel. It is designed to cut travel time for ships and help avoid long and dangerous routes. When a ship enters the canal, a system of locks keeps the water in place to lift the ships, kind of like a maritime elevator. Each tank is filled to raise the ships until it is approximately 26 meters above sea level, and then lower it back, allowing it to breach the continental divide that separates the Pacific and Atlantic Oceans. While a ship takes 27 days to get from New York to San Francisco by traversing the southern tip of South America through Cape Horn, that travel time is compressed to just 11 days when passing through the Panama Canal. But its operators say severe droughts are straining the waterway, so they cut the maximum number of allowed ships per day to 34 from 36. And starting next week, it will be further reduced to just 32 vessels a day. Administrators warn of further restrictions, depending on rainfall levels in the coming months.
1: En vista de que el niño no es que viene, el niño ya llegó, el niño está aquí. 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
0: Former U.S. Vice President Al Gore says the devastation in Nepal is a stark reminder that the climate crisis is no longer a distant threat. Glaciers are shrinking, temperatures are rising, and extreme weather is becoming harder to ignore. 2 decades ago, Mr. Gore's documentary, An Inconvenient Truth, warned of the dangers ahead. Today, he is helping to train a new generation of climate advocates in

0: Singapore. CNA's Julie Yu caught up with him and began by asking, what is the inconvenient truth now?
1: Well, unfortunately, the scientists whose predictions I channeled in that movie have turned out to be exactly accurate. And the fact that they accurately predicted these horrific consequences we're experiencing right now should give us reason to pay more attention to what they're warning about if we don't change. I think we are beginning to change, but we need to stop using the sky as an open sewer. And we're now filling it with another 175 million tons today of heat-trapping pollution, and every day. And it lingers there and mounts up. And the cumulative amount now traps as much extra heat every day as would be released by 800,000 first-generation atomic bombs exploding every 24 hours on the Earth. That's why the last 10 years have been the hottest years ever measured. This year is predicted by the scientists to be the hottest of all. Next year may eclipse that. We're seeing this so-called super El Nino in the Pacific bump the temperatures up even higher. But the other thing that's happened in the last 20 years is that we have seen a nearly miraculous decline in the cost of solar energy,
2: right,
1: and wind energy and batteries and the emergence of electric vehicles. Now, one in every four cars sold around the world is an EV. This transition is unstoppable. But the remaining question is whether we will solve the climate crisis in time to avoid truly catastrophic consequences. We got a taste of this tragically in Nepal just last week with this horrendous glacial collapse and outburst that killed so many thousands of people. But 80% of all the ice in the Himalayas is due to collapse and disappear within the balance of this century unless we stop using the sky as an open sewer. So we have to recognize the unprecedented danger that this climate crisis presents to us, even as we also recognize the fantastic opportunity to stop digging and drilling dead things out of the ground to burn them as fossil fuels and shift over to the cleaner, safer, much cheaper, more job-producing technologies in the renewable energy sector.
2: As you said, economics are increasingly making sense. We got the science, we got the technology, as well as the capital. But the progress of the global transition is moving too slowly. So what is stopping us?
1: Well, there are a number of factors. I would put first in that list the incredible political power of the fossil fuel companies combined with the petro states, which have achieved almost a hegemonic control over the policies that govern how much fossil fuel we burn to put these emissions into the air. And if you look at the international conferences of the parties, the COPs as they're called, the fossil fuel delegation is by far the largest. We have to acknowledge that it is difficult for us as human beings, given our evolutionary development, to deal with challenges that are global in their dimension and play out over time. We are hardwired to react immediately to the kinds of threats that our ancient ancestors survived. My own president, tragically, keeps calling this crisis a hoax, which is patently ridiculous to any reasonable person. But many of those who've achieved power parrot the views of the fossil fuel polluters. We are beginning to overcome this. We're seeing an incredible surge of investment in solar and wind and batteries and EVs, and now the global investments in renewables and the sustainability transition has overtaken the investments in fossil fuels. But it's still not happening nearly quickly enough.
0: Climate action may be gathering momentum, but turning ambition into reality still depends heavily on one thing, money.

0: Southeast Asia, trillions will be needed over time to fund cleaner energy, stronger infrastructure, and greater climate resilience. That financing challenge is also in focus at the Climate Reality Projects Gathering in Singapore, which is part of the AT1 Impact Week event. CNA's Alakia Selvaraji is there, and she joins us live from SunTech in Singapore. Ella, where is the biggest funding gap right now?
1: Well, that's a very important question, Rani. I think one of the big questions here is not simply whether, you know, climate finance exists, but whether it is actually reaching the right solutions. Because Southeast Asia needs enormous investment for its transition. But smaller organizations, local projects and newer ideas can still struggle to attract funding, especially in their early stages. And that is where philanthropy can play a different role, a very important role, and it cannot replace governments or private capital, but it can take on some of the early risk, funding research, testing new ideas, building local capacity, and potentially helping good projects reach the point where much larger investors are willing to come in. Elmo Pradana is the Director of Climate at the Asia Climate Philanthropy Advisory. I asked him earlier whether where he sees the biggest gap between the climate solutions Southeast Asia needs and the money that's actually reaching them.
2: Climate change becomes very real when it reaches someone's home, health, food or livelihood. So the climate crisis in a way is already being paid for. The question is whether we pay to prepare or pay much more after the damage. You're talking about climate solutions, right? And behind every billion-dollar climate finance number, there are ordinary questions. Can I keep my home safe? Can I keep earning a living? Can my children cope with the heat? People will judge the climate transition through their lived experience, not through our climate finance vocabulary, right? If we have an advance warning, finance should move ahead of the warning, not wait for the disaster. So Asia's transition will ultimately have to be financed substantially by Asia itself, and the climate solutions are already there. It is not in an imagined future. It is not yet being invented. It is already here. On the carbon sink, how to increase the carbon sink, we already know the solutions. Reforestation, forest conservation and restoration. On technological solutions, we know how to stop coal power plants early. We know how to bring on renewable energy technologies in our homes, in our factories. Climate targets tend to live in the future, but climate impacts, especially for Asia, already arrive in the present. We see what's happening in Indonesia. We see what's happening in Nepal. We see what's happening in the Philippines. And here, I want to bring the elements of philanthropy. Philanthropy cannot solve all the climate transition alone, but philanthropy can enter earlier than everyone else and make everyone comes in and then scale the solutions.
1: Well, Rani, essentially, as Elmo rightly pointed out, it really highlights the difference between simply having capital available and getting it to where it needs to be and can have the most impact. And for Southeast Asia, the challenge is going to be about scale, but also about timing, supporting promising solutions early enough so that they can grow, prove themselves and eventually attract much larger pools of investment that can make a huge difference. So the climate finance question is not only how much money is on the table, but whether it is reaching the right places fast enough when it's much needed. Rani.
0: Thank you, Alakia, for those updates. That was Alakia Selvaraji reporting live at the AT1 Impact Week event here in Singapore. Still to come on Asia Now, investigators recover the black boxes from an Amazon Prime jet that crashed while landing at Miami's airport on Sunday. And later, how the Bengaluru Space Expo showcases India's growing space industry in its bid to secure a bigger share of the global market.

0: A blockade of the Strait of Hormuz has disrupted oil, fertilizer, and gas supplies across South Asia.
1: Without the solar panels, we would not have water.
2: Industrial farming is failing.
3: The LPG crisis has hit the restaurants really hard.
0: Can renewable energy offer a sustainable way of life without oil?
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0: A Life Without Oil, Saturday to Tuesday on CNA.
8: The first thing in the morning as Asia wakes up to a new day. Get up to speed with major events shaping lives in the region and other parts of the world.
9: Putting things in perspective with eye-opening reports and expert analysis as a new era of global politics breeds power struggles and shifting alliances.
8: We get to the heart of the matter and take stock of the issues you're invested in with on-the-ground reports and wall-to-wall coverage. Viewing it all from a regional lens because we put Asia first.

0: Indian police say rescue operations have ended after a building collapsed in New Delhi. At least seven people were killed, and the building's owner has been arrested. Authorities are stepping up a crackdown on illegal structures across the city that is home to some 30 million people. Neha Punia was at the scene for CNA, where rescue teams worked through the rubble.
1: This is a densely packed residential neighborhood in the southwest of New Delhi. The building that once stood there was a private hostel housing male students, and the building collapsed on Sunday. Rescue teams say they are uncertain how many people were inside when the building came down. You had Delhi's Chief Minister Rekha Gupta speaking to the media earlier. She was at that site as well, and she said that the building had a basement and there was repair work going on in the basement, and water had accumulated there. She says because of that water accumulation, as well as the repair work and the fact that the building was old, she's fairly confident that's what led to the building collapsing. The building was 5 decades old, and the probe will now determine whether the basement construction work compromised its foundation. Also, whether the work was in compliance with regulations and whether a structural audit had been done first.
2: Students were, inside that. I talked to one student, he was saying, "Bhaiya, mujhe nikalo. Mera pair fasa hua hai." His eyes were blinking. I said, "Tum aag band kar lo." That malwa was coming out. So that was the condition. I myself evacuated 3 people from there.
1: The area is home to several private hostels because of its proximity to Delhi University's South Campus. But most colleges don't have on-campus living facilities, forcing students to find accommodation in these kinds of hostels.
3: लेकिन मजबूरन फिर भी उन्हें रहना पड़ रहा है, high prices देने पड़ रहे हैं, लेकिन उसके बाद भी उन्हें ये भुगतना पड़ रहा है, building गिर जा रही है, बच्चे collapse कर जा रहे हैं, कितने-कितने बच्चे मर जा रहे हैं.
1: Civic authorities across Delhi are now also cracking down on all illegal buildings above 4 floors. They say they are being sealed. The Delhi government has also suspended 5 senior civic officials. Building collapses are sadly not infrequent in India. The latest government data that we have is from 2024, and it shows that structural collapses claimed 1,500 lives that year. That's roughly 4 deaths every single day. Now, residents of this locality say it's not just here, but across many residential enclaves in New Delhi that have seen rapid unchecked development, that illegal structures have cropped up. Experts say it's a result of demand outstripping supply as Indian cities grow rapidly. The Delhi government has admitted there's also a problem with lax enforcement, and it says it now wants to crack down on that and ensures it stops after this incident. For CNA, I'm Neha Punia in New Delhi.
0: Investigators have recovered the flight data and cockpit voice recorders from an Amazon Air cargo plane, which overran the runway as it landed at Miami Airport on Sunday. Both black boxes have been brought to the National Transportation Safety Board's headquarters in Washington for analysis. Authorities say all 5 killed in the fiery crash were on the ground, in a van carrying cleaning crew, as well as a passenger vehicle. 5 others were hurt, 3 critically. Officials are working to recover the remains of the victims from the wreck.
4: The recovery of victims is most important. The investigation and access to the aircraft as well as evidence can wait while that goes forward, that the recovery operations go forward. That is most important. Reuniting families with their loved ones is most important.
0: The pilots of the Boeing 767 survived but have yet to be interviewed. Officials are still gathering evidence from the scene. Fire crews are working to remove fuel from the aircraft and scene, with reports saying 2 of the airport's 4 runways remain closed. The trade spat between the U.S. and Canada is deepening. President Donald Trump has raised the stakes by threatening to block the sale of Canadian plane maker Bombardier in the U.S., unless it agrees to build planes in America. Mr. Trump, in a post on Truth Social, complained of unjust and unfair bilateral trade provisions. He accused Canada of blocking American banks and companies from doing business there, declaring that the era is over. He said Canadian firms must stop treating America like a, quote, piggy bank and must build in the U.S. if they want access to the market. There hasn't been a response from Ottawa or Bombardier, which Mr. Trump claims gets more than half its revenue from the U.S. Canada will in the next hour impose duties on a range of U.S. goods in retaliation for Mr. Trump's 50% tariffs he slapped on $20 billion worth of Canadian imports last month. There have been no further negotiations to ease the standoff since the talks collapsed. Jagruthi Dave is covering this story for CNA from Washington, D.C. She says Mr. Trump's threat offers a hint of the direction he could take in a wider trade standoff and what impact that could have.
5: The president doesn't necessarily have the authority to stop the sales of planes of a foreign company. That's for the Federal Aviation Administration, and they've approved the deliveries of the Bombardier jet. So, in a way, this isn't really about Bombardier itself, and aviation hasn't been impacted so far by the tariff standoff. But what the president might be doing is hinting at what escalation could look like. Most Bombardier private jets use U.S. engines. Up to 64% of Bombardier's revenue comes from the U.S., and the U.S. is Bombardier's largest market. So this seems to be a threat to put pressure on Canada at a sensitive moment just before their tariffs come into effect, and because Canada is saying that it's not returning to the negotiating table until the U.S. is ready. But as with all of this, there's a catch. Bombardier has 3,000 U.S. employees and 2,800 U.S. suppliers. So the president's threat here would have an impact on the United States as well as Canada. And it just shows how this whole tariff war is a double-edged sword for these two neighbors whose economies are so closely intertwined.
0: More can be found on our website, cna.asia, and our mobile app, including this explainer on why Trump-era name changes, including the Lake of Ontario to Lake America, matter. Do check it out. India wants its growing space industry to win a bigger share of the global market. Its official roadmap targets $11 billion U.S. dollars in space exports by 2033. At the Bengaluru Space Expo, companies from Japan and Australia are among those exploring opportunities and collaborations in India. Priyatha Brajabasi looks at whether Indian space firms can turn their growing capabilities into sustained business overseas.
6: At this Space Expo in Bengaluru, Indian companies are showcasing everything from satellites to launch technology. The private sector has made significant technological advances, and in July, Skyroot Aerospace became the first private Indian company to successfully launch a rocket into orbit. The next test is commercial. Can these companies win enough business overseas to become regular suppliers to the global space industry? Organizers say this year's expo brings together participants from more than 20 countries. India's official roadmap aims to grow its space economy to $44 billion U.S. dollars by 2033, with $11 billion coming from exports. Analysts say reaching that target would require Indian firms to increasingly find customers beyond their home market.
7: India shows their presentation the potential, how they can, you know, contribute to the global space market. And the Japanese market would like to be a part of the global market. Collaboration is key to, I forget, I said, accelerate space domain from the commercial side.
8: When Australia looks to India, we see a friend. We see somebody who shares the same level of ambition in space as what we have. We see an ecosystem that provides different capabilities to that with which we're own offering, but also ones that can augment and value add. We see the two pieces coming together.
6: For companies such as Skyroot Aerospace, the commercial focus is on turning technological progress into long-term contracts, including with customers overseas.
9: The launch axis is not about convincing to launch, it's about proving reliable, repeated launch capability. Once if it's proved, once we have an operational launch vehicle, there's no dearth of launch access need that we can cater to from the world.
6: India has also made it easier for foreign companies to participate in its domestic space market. Malaysia's Measat received approval last year to offer satellite services in India through state-owned New Space India.
10: The private sector involvement in space activities, especially startups, has grown tremendously. We are definitely looking at this as a interesting market for Malaysia and Measat to grow in a big way in the future.
6: The government has also been reshaping the roles within India's space program. ISRO is focusing more on advanced research and new missions, while mature technologies and facilities are increasingly being opened to the industry. InSpace, meanwhile, regulates and supports private space activity.
11: Today, the need of the country, need of the thing is, lot of space assets are still built, along with advanced R&D activities. Thereby, it is a welcome effort that 450 startup companies have come forward, and they are working not only in launch vehicles, satellite application, so many areas they are working, and one of the mandate of ISRO is to handhold them.
6: Industry insiders say India has created more room for private space firms to grow. This expo is bringing Indian companies face to face with potential partners and customers from around the world. The test will be how many of those conversations translate into contracts and long-term business beyond India's borders. Priyata Brajwasi, CNA, Bengaluru.
0: Ahead on Asia Now, we'll check the top stories. Airports reopen in Indonesia despite new eruptions at Mount Anak Krakatau. And Canadian counter-tariffs set to kick in shortly as U.S. President Trump takes aim at Canadian aircraft maker Bombardier, raising stakes in their trade war.

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7: ตอนแรกมีคดีแค่1 2 3มันกลายเป็น8เป็น10แต่ผมคิดว่า30กว่าคน
8: Thai authorities have arrested who they believe is the most prolific serial killer in the nation's history.
9: How could this woman be a killer?
7: พอยืมเงินในวงแชร์ก็ไม่มีตังค์ใช้คืนในเมื่อไม่มีเงินใช้นี่จะทำยังไง
10: I have seen cyanide poisoning before but nothing like this
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6: Watch Death Loans Thailand's Cyanide Murders on demand at cna.asia
11: This is Asia Now.
12: It's 12 p.m. in Singapore and Hong Kong, 9:30 in New Delhi and 11 o'clock in Jakarta. I'm Rani Somtani at this hour. Indonesia's Mount Anak Krakatau erupts again. Airports in and around Jakarta were reopened today after days of closure due to volcanic ash. Thousands of stranded travelers are expected to continue their journey, but authorities warn of even more eruptions ahead.Rescuers in Nepal intensify their search for more than 100 workers trapped in hydropower tunnels following devastating floods. Climate change increasingly blamed for the disaster, with former U.S. Vice President Al Gore telling CNA of the threat of global warming to the region's glaciers.
13: 80% of all the ice in the Himalayas is due to collapse and disappear within the balance of this century unless we stop using the sky as an open sewer.
12: And as El Nino pushes up global temperatures and the occurrence of drought, operators of the Panama Canal now warn of cuts to sailings. That's as more shipping companies seek alternatives to the Strait of Hormuz.

0: Mount Anak Krakatau has erupted again, with Indonesian officials saying it did so three times this morning. The severity is not immediately known, but it comes after the country's main Soekarno-Hatta airport and four other air hubs near Jakarta reopened after being suspended for days owing to the volcanic activity. More than 340,000 people were stranded across the archipelago, with nearly 3,000 flights affected. Authorities at the capital's main airport extended closures several times, while airport authorities conducted ash tests every 30 minutes to decide when it would be safe to resume flights. Earlier, Indonesia said some 10 airports were prepared to operate 24 hours a day to help clear the backlog and restore disrupted flight schedules. The volcano has erupted repeatedly since late Friday. Ash from the series of blasts blanketed five provinces, with winds carrying volcanic particles as far as 400 kilometers away. Schools across Jakarta were affected, with authorities moving classes online. And the danger is still not over. Indonesia's geological agency warns that the probability of even more eruptions remains high. It's unclear how today's eruptions will affect the skies above the backlogged airports that have reopened. CNA's Chani Vatvani is tracking this story from Indonesia's main airport and tells us how authorities are preparing for more potential disruptions.
1: Given the ash crisis over the last few days, authorities are putting in place structured protocols to manage the unpredictable conditions. And so while airports are beginning to resume operations, the geological agency has warned, as you rightly pointed out as well, that the probability of further eruptions continues to remain high. Now, in anticipation of this very dynamic situation and what could be another round of closures, we know that AirNav Indonesia and the Meteorology, Climatology and Geophysics Agency, or BMKG, are conducting comprehensive atmospheric tests every 30 minutes along active flight corridors to map the moving path of the ash plume. Strict measures are also in place for post-closure clearing regimens. Even when an airspace appears clear, prolonged hold remains in effect to thoroughly scrub the runways and taxiways and aprons to prevent residual silica dust from being sucked into jet engines. Now, weather modification techniques are ongoing, as well as authorities aim to trigger localized heavy rainfall to wash out the airborne volcanic ash quickly before it spreads into critical flight paths.
0: We spoke with Benoit Ten, associate professor at the Asian School of the Environment at NTU. He explained the difference between volcanic ash and haze and spoke about air safety.
2: Anak Krakatau is an active volcano. It's been erupting for a long time. The last few days were a bit more intense than usual, but it still remains an active volcano with the potential to erupt again in any time soon. Both haze and volcanic ash are small particles that are transported by the wind. In that case, Anak Krakatau was sending ash at a higher level than usually the haze is emitted. The haze is the burning on the ground, so it's emitted at ground level, and volcanic eruptions inject volcanic ash much higher in the atmosphere, as we can see on this video. So those winds at higher elevations tend to be stronger, faster, meaning that the ash can be transported long distances in a quite a short amount of time and would impact flights because the ash is at flight level as opposed to the haze, which is close to the ground. As soon as we have ash detected from colleagues in Indonesia or from the colleague in Darwin back, the Volcanic Ash Advisory Center, if ash are detected in the atmosphere, then it's a no-go zone. They will draw polygons around it, and within those polygons, you cannot fly. So if the airplane is en route, they will have to avoid or land somewhere else. But it also impacts the airways, and that's why we can see this kind of domino effect with all those people stranded, not only around Anak Krakatau, but in Singapore and in Australia, because the flight paths are closed. So those airplanes cannot leave the airports, and therefore people are stranded all around, not just around the volcano. But as long as there's volcanic ash detected, then it's a no-go zone. Okay. As for the minimum amount of ash, this is to be further explored.
0: CNA 938 spoke with Subhanshu Shekhar Das from Frost & Sullivan Global Practices. He laid out the extra costs which typically go into managing shutting airports and grounding flights.
3: When the major aviation hubs undergo these sort of shutdowns and flight groundings, the temporary closures happens. So as for the mathematics, the domestic airlines could face estimated loss up to millions of dollars. I could go in details, but could tell per day it could be around $1.1 million during such crisis. So these extra costs probably could be broken down to a variety of areas, such as your mandatory refunds, your rebookings, your service recoveries, your accommodation shuttles. If you talk about the fleet and maintenance penalties standpoint, it could be higher parking cost, ground fees, your crew accommodations you need to manage, your cascading fleet disruptions. That means as the things are aircraft rotations requires on these areas. Logistics and diversification standpoint, you need to have a free mass transit that could alternate free hubs, your subsidized ground transportations that may lead to free train and bus networks, your infrastructures, areas such as deep cleaning runways is hugely expensive, and on a variety of areas. So expenses could very, very high, but I would say could be close to $1.1 million per day.
0: Rescuers in Nepal are focusing search efforts on more than 100 workers believed to be trapped in tunnels. A string of recent rescues has sparked hope for more survivors nearly 2 weeks after the catastrophic flood along the border with China. Search operations continue after Nepalese marked the final day of mourning, with at least 1,300 killed and thousands more missing. China says more than 40 people have been killed on the Tibet side. 900 of those still unaccounted for in Nepal had been working on hydroelectric projects in the area. And army rescuers believe more than 120 of them could have been trapped inside the vast network of tunnels. They say air pockets and spaces in the tunnels could offer better chances of survival. Teams have pulled 3 people alive from the tunnels in recent days. Some survivors have said the air pockets, along with sipping muddy water, kept them alive. A woman was also rescued from her buried house over the weekend, sparking a glimmer of hope for devastated communities. Some flood survivors have returned to where their homes once stood, digging through mud to salvage their belongings.
4: That might could remain by the flood, but unfortunately everything has been cleaned and wiped out. As a search from the whole house and searching by digging the bird, but still can't get it.
5: अब के भन्ने यसलाई घर भन्ने कि घर होइन भनौँ भने पिल्लर छ होइन सबै देखिरहेको छ घर हो भनौँ भने बस्न सक्ने अवस्था छैन होइन जम्मै यस्तो जम्मै लेदोहरू भरेको छ नसिनोहरू पनि ल्याएर भित्र राखेको छ त्यो पनि देख्दैन जम्मै पुरिराखेको छ त्यत्रो भएको भाँडाकुँडाहरू पनि एउटा झिकेको छैन.
0: Nepal's Prime Minister Birendra Shah has linked the disaster to climate change. He's expected to raise the issue at the upcoming UN General Assembly and call for stronger climate action and climate justice. This comes amid a growing debate over what some call climate realism. It's the idea that climate policy needs to be grounded in what is practically achievable, including adapting to climate impacts. Former U.S. Vice President and climate advocate Al Gore is in Singapore to train a new generation of climate advocates. He spoke to CNA rejecting the idea of climate realism.
6: Well, it's nonsense. The so-called climate realism propaganda is yet more, yet another form of climate denial. Mm-hmm. Actually, what we're seeing is an unstoppable transition away from fossil fuels. They're dirty, they're polluting, not only with the heat-trapping pollution, but also the particulate pollution that kills almost 9 million people a year just from the soot that comes from the burning of fossil fuels. And meanwhile, we have seen solar electricity become by far the cheapest energy in the history of the world, But the fuel for solar and wind is free. Mm. They can't charge for the sun. They can't charge for the wind. And so naturally, this most powerful industry in history, which sells the dirty fossil fuels, is going all out to oppose this transition. And unfortunately, in some nations, including my own, the politicians are under the thumb of these powerful fossil fuel companies. And that is what we have to overcome.
7: There's an interesting paradox in the U.S. at the moment where President Trump is trying to put the brakes on green transition. At the same time, U.S. is seeing a boom in clean energy, investment and deployment. What's driving that resilience and how durable is it really?
6: Well, you know, in Europe, there's an old story about an ancient king of Denmark, King Canute, who was drunk on his power, and he laughably believed that he could command the tides of the ocean to stop, and he could not. That story applies to President Trump's repeated declarations in the U.S. that the climate crisis is a hoax, it's so ridiculous. But last year, if you look at all of the new power generation installed in the U.S., 92% was renewable. Because there is an unmistakable commitment to realism by investors who look at the options and they see that renewable energy is much cheaper, much cleaner. It creates three times as many jobs per dollar spent. And so they're not listening to him. He has had an impact in slowing this transition slightly. But reality is on our side, and our ability to accurately perceive the reality of our circumstances and take appropriate actions. That is why I place my faith in human nature.
7: And internationally, Mr. Trump pulled the U.S. out of all the climate initiatives as well as funds. Mm. But you say that 195 minus one doesn't necessarily equal zero.
6: You've done research. Thank you very much.
7: But how consequential is that one? And who should fill that gap? Should it be China?
6: Well, yes. And, you know, Xi Jinping has recently sent a signal that China is now reversing its long reluctance to exercise its diplomatic leadership in the world. There are now indications that China wants to be the host of COP33. That's the conference of the parties that will come after the one this year in Turkey and the one next year in Ethiopia. And if Beijing hosts that next conference, it can become as influential as the Paris conference was 10 years ago. China has still continued to build new coal plants, but their emissions from fossil fuels are now beginning for the first time to decline. It's fantastic. They have chosen wisely to invest heavily in solar and wind and electric vehicles and batteries and fast trains and efficient buildings. The U.S. has been hampered by the distortion of our political communication by the fossil fuel polluters. But that can change, and I'm hopeful that it will change starting this November.
0: Your Asia business update is next. China's exports accelerate in August, but weaker than expected imports point to continued softness at home. We take a look at the latest trade numbers and what they tell us about the health of the world's second largest economy. Plus, Japan's economy grows faster than first estimated, strengthening the case for a Bank of Japan rate hike next week.
8: They came to Malaysia seeking safety, opportunity, and a fresh start.
9: 很卷，就是说中国的话，你走去哪里，面对面也有一个理发店。
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11: He took a big pay cut to go into AI. 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
19: From the untold stories of 9/11 to a chilling trial of murder and Asia's push beyond oil, uncover the powerful stories reshaping our world this September on CNA.
20: I thought I was going to die.
19: 25 years after 9/11, unravel the story of those trapped inside Windows on the World, the iconic restaurant on the top floors of the World Trade Center's North Tower.
21: People were in the building. We had to race to get them out.
19: Accused of poisoning the victims with cyanide, Death Loans traces the deadly trail behind one of Thailand's most shocking murder cases.
22: Everyone was confused. How could this woman be a killer?
19: Across South and Southeast Asia, communities are pioneering a life without oil, using solar, biogas, electric vehicles, and local alternatives to build a cleaner, more resilient future.
23: Part of the inspiration is really the rising fuel costs.
19: This September on CNA.
0: China's exports picked up pace in August, providing another boost to an economy still struggling with weak demand at home. Latest data shows exports jumped 25% from a year earlier, accelerating from July and matching expectations. Imports also strengthened, rising 28.2%, but fell short of forecasts. China's exports to the U.S. also picked up in August. Shipments to the world's biggest economy jumped 34.4% on year to $42.5 billion. This comes ahead of the high-stakes summit in Washington this month between Presidents

0: Donald Trump and Xi Jinping. The two governments are now exploring reciprocal tariff cuts on $30 billion worth of goods from each side. Markets in China trading in the positive this morning with some losses on the Hang Seng. Shein stock in positive territory, notching gains for a second day. The fast fashion retailer had been on the back foot last week since its lackluster Hong Kong listing. The company has lost $5 billion U.S. dollars in market value since the IPO, marking one of the worst opening weeks for a stock listing in Hong Kong. Once valued at about $100 billion U.S. dollars, it now holds a valuation of just $21 billion. Shein faces a long list of investor concerns, including weaker profits, regulatory headwinds, and intensifying competition. The losses also show the limited appetite for e-commerce businesses, as investors grow increasingly focused on companies involved with AI and robotics. Japan's economy grew at a faster pace in the second quarter than previously estimated, boosting the case for a widely expected BOJ rate hike next week. The country's GDP rose an annualized 1.4% in the June quarter, an upgrade from an earlier forecast of 1.1%. But it fell below Bloomberg estimates of about 1.8%. The updated figure takes into account stronger business investment. Exports were the main driver of growth, helped by a weak yen. It also marks the first full quarter reflecting the effects of the Iran war, which has driven up energy costs for businesses and households. The Japanese yen strengthened to its highest level in 7 months, surging to the 154 to the dollar range. Now the yen continuing to strengthen as Japanese Finance Minister Satsuki Katayama says Tokyo and Washington remain aligned in their approach to currency markets and will continue close communication to ensure orderly foreign exchange movements. The surge surpassed the peak it reached after a rare coordinated intervention Japan undertook with the U.S. in July. The Nikkei little changed. There was no clear trigger for the move. The yen's rally had been building since last week amid increased expectations for faster policy tightening by the Bank of Japan and the potential for Japanese investors to shift their funds home. Some analysts also point to thin trading during the U.S. holiday, helping to exaggerate the moves. And the break below the key 155 level may have fueled further yen buying. Traders are now reassessing the battered currency's outlook and see potential for a sustained reversal. A BOJ rate hike next week will provide further support to the currency. Markets are now pricing in a more than 85% chance of a rate hike. BOJ board member Hajime Takata last week reinforced speculation that the central bank could even deliver an outsized rate increase. But the impact of a surging yen goes beyond Japan. The yen has long been favored currency for the carry trade, where investors borrow cheaply in yen to invest elsewhere. Earlier, Baker Avenue Wealth Management's King Lip spoke to Elizabeth Neo, and he explains how the unwinding of that trade could add pressure on U.S. stocks.
1: You know, the yen has historically been a major source of cheap global funding. So if you have a significant rally in the yen, it can cause what we call a carry trade unwind, which could be bearish for high beta stocks in the U.S. So it is a risk. We don't think it would necessarily trigger in the near term, but it's something that we are monitoring.
2: Yeah, how seriously are you taking this risk that, you know, the stronger yen can possibly trigger a broader unwinding of that carry trade that you talked about? And what does this mean for U.S. equities?
1: It could be potentially bearish, especially in the near term. It would be sort of a more of a technical knee-jerk reaction, if you would, combined with the fact that yields are high. But the important thing is that the fundamentals really haven't changed, though. The U.S. stock market fundamentals for earnings are still very strong. So anything that would be a knee-jerk reaction in terms of a correction in stocks, we think are likely going to be viable.
2: Okay, and I just want to look ahead to next week where we are expecting BOJ to hike rates, and then we're expecting maybe a more dovish Fed. I wonder if that could accelerate the yen's appreciation more significantly and sustainably from here, and your outlook on dollar yen.
1: Yeah, it's possible, but you know, I would say this right now, as you mentioned, it's about 60% probability of the Fed hiking rates. We think that CPI news would be a big deal. If CPI comes in at 20 basis at 0.2%, we think it's a coin flip. If it's at 0.3, we think the Fed would have to hike rates. I think from that perspective, then there may be a little bit more demand for the dollar because we have higher rates. It's going to attract more institutional buying for U.S. Treasuries. If that's the fact, then the U.S. sort of carry trade unwind may actually not happen. So that is a positive tailwind, perhaps.
0: In the rest of the region, cautious trade across the board amid rising tensions in the Middle East. South Korea led higher by a solid GDP report. I'll bring you that story in a bit. Strong demand for Korean chip exports have been providing support for the won. Yesterday, the won surged to its strongest level in nearly 2 years, helped by a rally in semiconductor stocks and continued foreign inflows. Gains also powered by a rally in chip makers on optimism around strong demand for AI investments. South Korean chip heavyweights Samsung Electronics and SK Hynix leading the charge. The artificial intelligence boom and the growing demand for chips continue to power the South Korean economy's strong growth. The country's GDP grew 3.7% on year in the second quarter, confirming the preliminary estimate. It's slightly lower than the 3.8% growth recorded in Q1. Strong private consumption and exports fueled growth during the period. Overseas shipments rose 1.3% on quarter, led by semiconductors and machinery. The figures underscore the importance of South Korea's semiconductor sector to the broader economy, as global demand for chips linked to artificial intelligence remains strong. The Bank of Korea earlier revised up its 2026 growth estimate to 3.3%, citing solid exports driven by the ongoing semiconductor supercycle. Oil prices continue to rally towards the $100 per barrel mark as rising tensions in the Middle East threaten new supply disruptions. Oil is hovering around a six-week high. Saudi Aramco's Jazan oil refinery was hit with fresh attacks yesterday. The Financial Times reports officials are assessing the damage to the plant, which refines nearly 400,000 barrels of oil per day. Traders are weighing the potential for a renewed supply crunch as the U.S. and Iran ramp up tit-for-tat strikes on tankers in the Strait of Hormuz over the weekend. Reports say only 5 to 8 million barrels of oil has left the vital choke point since June, compared to around 20 million barrels per day of oil transit before the war. Iran says it is close to finalizing an agreement with Oman over a temporary safe route through the strait. Coming up on Asia Now, El Niño worsening a drought and threatening shipping traffic through the Panama Canal.
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13: Biodiversity is booming, which is inviting for some local foragers and farmers who embrace edible wildlife.
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0: Updating this hour's top stories, Indonesia's Mount Anak Krakatau erupts again. That's as airports in and around Jakarta reopen today after days of closure due to volcanic ash. Authorities warn of more eruptions ahead, which could spell more travel disruptions. Rescuers in Nepal intensify their search for more than 100 workers trapped in hydropower tunnels nearly 2 weeks after devastating floods. Aid groups say damaged roads and monsoon conditions are making relief efforts challenging. And coming up later, Canada's retaliatory tariffs against the U.S. are now in effect, escalating the trade war between the neighbors. The levies are aimed at goods worth more than $20 billion, with 15 to 50% duties slapped on products ranging from forklifts to fishing rods. The El Niño phenomenon is threatening traffic through the Panama Canal. The administrator of the key channel says it's worsening a drought that's causing rainwater that collects in two reservoirs to drop, limiting the ability to lift and lower ships at the start and end of the canal. Panama has declared a nationwide emergency over the weather pattern, with this year's El Niño expected to be the strongest. Each ship passing through the canal requires about 200 million liters of water, or enough to fill about 80 Olympic-sized swimming pools to work the locks. The canal handles about 5% of global maritime trade, and demand has been rising. The Iran war has pushed up traffic through the channel as shippers seek alternatives to the Strait of Hormuz. Experts say prolonged restrictions on canal crossings could lead to higher shipping costs. The Panama Canal is one of the two most vital trade and shipping arteries in the world, the other being the Suez Canal. The Panama Canal is an 82-kilometer-long artificial waterway hailed as an engineering marvel. It is designed to cut travel time for ships and help avoid long and dangerous routes. When a ship enters the canal, a system of locks keeps water in place to lift the ships, kind of like a maritime elevator. Each tank is filled to raise the ship until it is approximately 26 meters above sea level and then lower it back, allowing it to breach the continental divide that separates the Pacific and Atlantic Oceans. While a ship takes 27 days to get from New York to San Francisco by traversing the southern tip of South America through Cape Horn, that travel time is compressed to just 11 days when passing through the Panama Canal. But its operators say severe droughts are straining the waterway, so they cut the maximum number of allowed ships per day to 34 from 36. And starting next week, it will be further reduced to just 32 vessels a day. Administrators warn of further restrictions depending on rainfall levels in the coming months.
1: En vista de que el niño no es que viene, el niño ya llegó, el niño está aquí. 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
0: Malaysia has lifted the state of emergency in the eastern state of Sarawak after cloud seeding operations brought relief from the haze. The emergency was declared last Friday for the district of Serian, which saw hazardous smog from wildfires in Indonesia. But measures to mitigate health risks are still in place, as air quality remains in the unhealthy range. CNA's senior correspondent Melissa Goh tells us more.
2: Now, the five-day cloud seeding operation is said to have yielded positive results. Now, heavy rainfalls lasted for 10 minutes over the state capital of Kuching and neighboring districts, bringing much welcome relief to the people in Sarawak. Now, many have been suffering under extreme heat and choking haze for weeks, especially those living near West Kalimantan borders. Now, on September 3rd, the Royal Malaysian Air Force C-130 arrived to begin cloud seeding operation. Now, this after air quality plummeted to hazardous level in some places. Now, each steel tank can fill up to 1,500 litres of salt water. Now,

0: the 5 days operation, more than 30,000 liters of salt water have been dispersed over the hydroelectric dam in Bakun, Murun, and Batangai. Now, the pilot and the captains will be looking for towering cumulus clouds to continue with their operation to create rainfalls over Sarawak. Now, Major Ui Wei Loon from the Royal Malaysian Air Force that's leading the operation hopes that the rainfall can douse the haze so that the people in Sarawak can breathe a little easier.
1: Sky is clearer now. What I can see is the sky is clearer now, and this operation is within our crew operation, so no issue. It's a big relief for us.
0: Now, meanwhile, the State Meteorological Department is hoping for light change in the wind direction and evening rains during the inter-monsoon period to chase away the persistent haze that shrouded Sarawak in the past weeks.
2: Well, before the changes of the southwest monsoon to northeast monsoon, before it goes to northeast monsoon, there always a period whereby there is an inter-monsoon. The changes of the wind pattern will blow the haze away.
0: Now, although the emergency declaration in the Serian district has been lifted and the air quality is said to have improved compared to a few days ago, it's still at unhealthy level. Now, the state government has reminded the people to avoid outdoor activities as much as possible, as the prevailing hot and dry spell is expected to last till October. Now, the authorities said that they will continue working with Indonesian counterparts to mitigate the situation, with over 180 hotspots still reported in neighbouring Indonesia. Melissa Goh, CNA, Kuching, Sarawak.
3: Indian police say rescue operations have ended after a building collapsed in New Delhi. At least seven people were killed and the building's owner has been arrested. Authorities say they are stepping up a crackdown on illegal structures across the city that is home to some 30 million people. Neha Punya was at the scene for CNA, where rescue teams worked through the rubble.
4: This is a densely packed residential neighbourhood in the southwest of New Delhi. The building that once stood there was a private hostel housing male students, and the building collapsed on Sunday. Rescue teams say they are uncertain how many people were inside when the building came down. You had Delhi's Chief Minister Rekha Gupta speaking to the media earlier. She was at that site as well, and she said that the building had a basement and there was repair work going on in the basement, and water had accumulated there. She says because of that water accumulation, as well as the repair work and the fact that the building was old, she's fairly confident that's what led to the building collapsing. The building was 5 decades old, and the probe will now determine whether the basement construction work compromised its foundation. Also, whether the work was in compliance with regulations and whether a structural audit had been done first.
5: Students were, you know, inside that. I talked to one student, he was saying, "Bhaiya, mujhe nikalo, mera pair fasa hua hai." His eyes were blinking. I said, "Toh mark band kar lo." That malwa was coming out. So that was the condition. I myself evacuated 3 people from there.
4: The area is home to several private hostels because of its proximity to Delhi University's South Campus. But most colleges don't have on-campus living facilities, forcing students to find accommodation in these kinds of hostels.
6: लेकिन मजबूरन फिर भी उन्हें रहना पड़ रहा है, high prices देने पड़ रहे हैं, लेकिन उसके बाद भी उन्हें ये भुगतना पड़ रहा है, building गिर जा रही है, बच्चे collapse कर जा रहे हैं, कितने-कितने बच्चे मर जा रहे हैं.
4: Civic authorities across Delhi are now also cracking down on all illegal buildings above 4 floors. They say they are being sealed. The Delhi government has also suspended 5 senior civic officials. Building collapses are sadly not infrequent in India. The latest government data that we have is from 2024, and it shows that structural collapses claimed 1,500 lives that year. That's roughly 4 deaths every single day. Now, residents of this locality say it's not just here, but across many residential enclaves in New Delhi that have seen rapid unchecked development, that illegal structures have cropped up. Experts say it's a result of demand outstripping supply as Indian cities grow rapidly. The Delhi government has admitted there's also a problem with lax enforcement, and it says it now wants to crack down on that and ensures it stops after this incident. For CNA, I'm Neha Punya in New Delhi.
3: India wants its growing space industry to win a bigger share of the global market. Its official roadmap targets $11 billion in space exports by 2033. At the Bengaluru Space Expo, companies from Japan and Australia are among those exploring opportunities and collaborations in India. Priyata Brajabasi looks at whether Indian space firms can turn their growing capabilities into sustained business overseas.
7: At this Space Expo in Bengaluru, Indian companies are showcasing everything from satellites to launch technology. The private sector has made significant technological advances, and in July, Skyroot Aerospace became the first private Indian company to successfully launch a rocket into orbit. The next test is commercial. Can these companies win enough business overseas to become regular suppliers to the global space industry? Organizers say this year's expo brings together participants from more than 20 countries. India's official roadmap aims to grow its space economy to $44 billion by 2033, with $11 billion coming from exports. Analysts say reaching that target would require Indian firms to increasingly find customers beyond their home market.
8: India shows their presentation the potential, how they can, you know, contribute to the global space market. And the Japanese market would like to be a part of the global market. Collaboration is a key to, accelerate space domain from the commercial side.
9: When Australia looks to India, we see a friend. We see somebody who shares the same level of ambition in space as what we have. We see an ecosystem that provides different capabilities to that with which we're own offering, but also ones that can augment and value add. We see the two pieces coming together.
7: For companies such as Skyroot Aerospace, the commercial focus is on turning technological progress into long-term contracts, including with customers overseas.
10: The launch axis is not about convincing to launch, it's about proving reliable, repeated launch capability. Once if it's proved, once we have an operational launch vehicle, there's no dearth of launch axis need that we can cater to from the world.
7: India has also made it easier for foreign companies to participate in its domestic space market. Malaysia's MiaSat received approval last year to offer satellite services in India through state-owned New Space India.
11: The private sector involvement in space activities, especially startups, has grown tremendously. We are definitely looking at this as a interesting market for Malaysia and MiaSat to grow in a big way in the future.
7: The government has also been reshaping the roles within India's space program. ISRO is focusing more on advanced research and new missions, while mature technologies and facilities are increasingly being opened to the industry. InSpace, meanwhile, regulates and supports private space activity.
12: Today, the need of the country, need of the thing is, lot of space assets are still built, along with advanced R&D activities. Thereby, it is a welcome effort that 450 startup companies have come forward, and they are working not only in launch vehicles, satellite application, so many areas they are working, and one of the mandate of ISRO is to handhold them.
7: Industry insiders say India has created more room for private space firms to grow. This expo is bringing Indian companies face-to-face with potential partners and customers from around the world. The test will be how many of those conversations translate into contracts and long-term business beyond India's borders. Priyata Brajabasi, CNA, Bengaluru.
3: Still to come on Asia Now, Canadian retaliatory tariffs targeting roughly $20 billion of U.S. goods take effect, escalating the trade war and putting fresh pressure on American businesses. And later, some people in South Korea are discovering they may not actually be citizens, despite living their entire lives in the country. We'll take a closer look after the break.

0: A blockade of the Strait of Hormuz has disrupted oil, fertilizer, and gas supplies across South Asia.
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0: A Life Without Oil, Saturday to Tuesday on CNA.
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8: Jupiter, above everything, he loved being a father to our son. I so want his story to be told and for him to not be forgotten.
5: Watch Windows on the World on demand at cna.asia.

0: Canada's retaliatory duties on a range of U.S. goods have come into effect as the trade spat between Washington and Ottawa deepens. The tariff ranges from 15% to 50% and apply to products worth at least $20 billion U.S. dollars in imports from the U.S. The measures will target sectors including steel, dairy, appliances, agricultural equipment, pulp and paper, and electronics. The retaliatory duties come after President Donald Trump had slapped 50% tariffs on $20 billion worth of Canadian imports last month. Canada broke off trade talks, citing last-minute restrictions introduced by U.S. negotiators and unacceptable threats to the French language and Quebec's culture. There have been no negotiations to ease the standoff since. Mr. Trump, meanwhile, has raised the stakes in the spat by threatening to block the sale of Canadian plane maker Bombardier in the U.S. unless it agrees to build planes in America. Mr. Trump, in a post on Truth Social, complained of unjust and unfair bilateral trade provisions. He accused Canada of blocking American banks and companies from doing business there, declaring that era is over. He said Canadian firms must stop treating America like a, quote, piggy bank and must build in the U.S. if they want access to the market. There hasn't been a response from Ottawa or Bombardier, which Mr. Trump claims gets more than half its revenue from the U.S. Jagruti Dave is covering this story for CNA from Washington, D.C. She says Mr. Trump's threat offers a hint of the direction he could take in a wider trade standoff and what impact that could have.
1: The president doesn't necessarily have the authority to stop the sales of planes of a foreign company. That's for the Federal Aviation Administration, and they've approved the deliveries of the Bombardier jet. So, in a way, this isn't really about Bombardier itself, and aviation hasn't been impacted so far by the tariff standoff. But what the president might be doing is hinting at what escalation could look like. Most Bombardier private jets use U.S. engines. Up to 64% of Bombardier's revenue comes from the U.S., and the U.S. is Bombardier's largest market. So this seems to be a threat to put pressure on Canada at a sensitive moment just before their tariffs come into effect, and because Canada is saying that it's not returning to the negotiating table until the U.S. is ready. But as with all of this, there's a catch. Bombardier has 3,000 U.S. employees and 2,800 U.S. suppliers. So the president's threat here would have an impact on the United States as well as Canada. And it just shows how this whole tariff war is a double-edged sword for these two neighbors whose economies are so closely intertwined.
0: People from transnational families in South Korea are discovering they may not actually be citizens, despite having lived their entire lives as Koreans. For those affected, it can mean suddenly being treated as foreigners in the country they call home. The issue stems from a little-known rule on dual nationality. CNA's senior correspondent Lim Yun-suk reports.
2: 저는 대한민국에서 태어나 현역으로 2025년 1월 군복무까지 마쳤습니다. 그런데 얼마 전 제가 대한민국 국적자가 아니라는 사실을 알게 되었습니다.
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4: Every time we cross the border, we are kind of like a little bit afraid. Are we gonna get caught? Does my child has a nationality or not?
5: For years, these families believed they or their children were both Korean and foreign citizens. Now, many are finding that the Korean nationality is in doubt.
6: Under South Korea's law, dual citizenship is allowed in some cases. For instance, if you were born a citizen of both Korea and another country, such as the U.S., which grants birthright citizenship. Those who voluntarily acquire another nationality after birth lose their Korean citizenship at that point under the law. And that can include children whose parents applied for a foreign nationality on their behalf.
5: But many families say they were not aware of the rule and have continued living here as Korean citizens. Those we spoke to asked to remain anonymous to avoid jeopardizing their status. This Korean father lives in Busan with his Australian wife and two Korea-born children.
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5: In 2023, he decided to approach the Busan Immigration Office to confirm his children's status.
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5: His wife and children first had to leave to comply with the departure order. They then re-entered days later using their Australian passports, this time as foreigners, to begin the process to restore the Korean nationality.
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5: Other parents showed us audio recordings of calls to a government hotline where they were told their children could hold both nationalities.
7: 우리나라에서 태어났는데 또 러시아 대사관 가가지고 출생신고 그 나라에서 출생신고를 해버리면 우리나라 국적이 박탈된다는 그런 소리를 들어가지고.
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8: 네, 맞습니다.
5: But when this father in Ansan checked directly with the Justice Ministry, he says he got a very different answer.
9: 제가 법무부 국적과에 직접 전화를 해 봤어요. 그러니까 거기서 정확하게 얘기를 해 주더라고요. 국적법 15조에 의해서 다른 나라 국적을 취득하면은 그 순간부터 우리나라 국적은 박탈된다. 그렇게 말을 해주더라고요.
5: The Justice Ministry says it provides guidance through the Immigration Contact Center and regularly trains officials. The number of children born to mixed marriages rose to more than 13,400 in 2024. The ministry said it is difficult to know how many children may be affected. And it may only find out when families come forward. It said it is seeking to amend the law so that children from international marriages can retain multiple nationalities. It is also considering a separate measure for people who have already lost a Korean nationality to allow them to restore it within a set period. But this lawyer says the proposed changes don't go far enough. He represents about 40 Korean-Russian families, taking their concerns to lawmakers and the Justice Ministry as they push for changes to the law.
10: 법무부 쪽에서 지금 계속 가려고 하는 건 국적 회복이거든요. 원래도 이분들은 러시아 국적도 있는 분이고 대한민국 국적도 있는 분들인데 그래서 그 복수 국적을 유지하게끔 하는 방향으로 가시는 것이 이제 원하는 방향입니다.
5: For those born and raised in South Korea, this goes much deeper than which passport they hold.
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5: The 21-year-old acquired Russian nationality after his parents registered him when he was 2. He has yet to confirm whether he is still a Korean citizen, fearing the answer could cost him everything.
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5: Despite the uncertainty over his citizenship, he has now been called up for reserve military training in October. Im Yeon-suk, CNA, Seoul.
0: That's Asia Now for this hour. Thanks for joining us. 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
7: ตอนแรกมีคดีแค่1 2 3มันกลายเป็น8เป็น10แต่ผมคิดว่า30กว่าคน
8: Authorities have arrested who they believe is the most prolific serial killer in the nation's history.
9: How could this woman be a killer?
7: พอยืมเงินในวงแชร์ก็ไม่มีตังค์ใช้คืนในเมื่อไม่มีเงินใช้นี่จะทำยังไง
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10: From the untold stories of 9/11 to a chilling trail of murder and Asia's push beyond oil, uncover the powerful stories reshaping our world this September on CNA.
11: I thought I was going to die.
10: 25 years after 9/11, unravel the story of those trapped inside Windows on the World, the iconic restaurant on the top floors of the World Trade Center's North Tower.
12: People were in the building. We had to race to get them out.
10: Accused of poisoning the victims with cyanide, Death Loans traces the deadly trail behind one of Thailand's most shocking murder cases.
13: Everyone was confused. How could this woman be a killer?
10: Across South and Southeast Asia, communities are pioneering a life without oil, using solar, biogas, electric vehicles, and local alternatives to build a cleaner, more resilient future.
14: Part of the inspiration is really the rising fuel costs.
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0: In her mind, she probably saw, I made money, I'm not being looked at, and I have this protection of who I am that probably emboldened her to continue to do this.
1: วงแชร์เหล่านี้เป็นหนึ่งสาเหตุที่ทำให้สร้างฆาตกรต่อเนื่องคนนี้ขึ้นมา
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6: Aspirations and attitudes of Singaporeans are changing the nation that raised them.
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5: Gold 905. 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
6: 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Or maybe you'll school me. 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
4: I've never ever said thank you.
7: 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Y'all want?
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2: How could this woman be a killer?
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4: Watch Death Loans Thailand's Cyanide Murders on demand at cna.asia
5: 这个叫做显磁片它只对磁场会产生感应
6: Depending on your smartphone model you can have 2 to 5 magnets per speaker The autofocus on your camera 2 to 4 magnetsAdding up the magnets for your microphone, the vibration motor, your phone could have up to 14 magnets. Several estimates say Chinese factories now make more than 80% or even over 90% of high-strength rare earth magnets used in the world.
5: 能轻松吸起三罐可乐的珠宝小磁扣你见过吗
6: This is Yoki Shi.She's an insider of the Chinese rare earths industry and has worked closely with partners along the entire supply chain from mine to magnet. She has offered the rare chance of seeing exactly how magnets end up in my pocket. In my iPhone, of course. Dawa Magnet specializes in producing tiny magnets suitable for speakers, microphones, and other small components that fit into portable electronics.such as mobile phones or earbuds.
5: 那这个车间呢就是磁铁的第一道生产工序这里面全部是原材料。这个呢就叫做纯铁它大概占到 60% 到 70% 的一个比例。那这个材料呢是铝铁硼的第二种元素那它叫做硼铁就是这一种。它在里面大概占到 1% 的比例。虽然硼铁和纯铁在里面的重量占比很高，但是它在里面的价值比是不高的，只占到30%到40%。在整个原材料里面最贵的还是这个元素，那就是叫做普铝，稀土的普铝 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
7: Right so just in case you missed itEarlier on, these were just little bits of metal, but after putting it in this machine, now it's all magnetized.
6: Just like that, this factory can churn out over 1,000 tons of rare earth magnets a year in a huge variety of bespoke shapes, which are then transported downstream to manufacturers. Because of the ready supply of such components, many electronic makers, be it for foreign or domestic brands,have located their manufacturing plants in Guangdong province. So what actually leaves China is probably a mobile phone or a pair of earbuds you pick up at your store that's made in China.
8: This This is Asia Now.
9: It's 2 p.m. in Singapore and Hong Kong, 11:30 in New Delhi and 1 o'clock in Jakarta. I'm Glenda Chong. At this hour, airports in and around Jakarta have resumed flights after volcanic ash from Mount Anak Krakatau forced a two-day shutdown. Airlines are now working through cancellations and rebookings for thousands of travelers, even as authorities warn of more volcanic eruptions. Nepali rescuers focus their search for more than 100 workers trapped in hydropower tunnels. Climate change increasingly blamed for the disaster, with former US Vice President Al Gore telling CNA of the threat of global warming to the region's glaciers. And Singapore's political office holders will receive a one-off salary increase of up to 9% from mid-October. The government says the move will help attract capable people into politics after years of holding salaries unchanged.

0: Indonesia has resumed flights at its main Soekarno-Hatta airport and other air hubs near Jakarta after days of suspension due to volcanic activity. But Mount Anak Krakatau has erupted again, with officials reporting 3 eruptions this morning. More than 340,000 people were stranded across the archipelago, with nearly 3,000 flights affected. Authorities at the capital's main airport extended closures several times, while airport authorities conducted ash tests every 30 minutes to decide when it would be safe to resume flights. Now, earlier, Indonesia said some 10 airports were prepared to operate 24 hours a day to assist stranded passengers and restore disrupted flight schedules. The volcano has erupted repeatedly since late Friday. Ash from the series of blasts blanketed 5 provinces, with winds carrying volcanic particles as far as 400 kilometres away. Schools across Jakarta were affected, with authorities moving classes online. And the danger is still not over. Indonesia's geological agency warns that the probability of even more eruptions remains high. Seismologists say this morning's eruptions did not generate high-altitude ash clouds that could disrupt airport operations. But as CNA's Chutney Vatvani tells us, authorities are still preparing for more potential disruptions.
1: Given the ash crisis over the last few days, authorities are putting in place structured protocols to manage the unpredictable conditions. And so while airports are beginning to resume operations, the geological agency has warned, as you rightly pointed out as well, that the probability of further eruptions continues to remain high. Now, in anticipation of this very dynamic situation and what could be another round of closures, we know that AirNav Indonesia and the Meteorology, Climatology and Geophysics Agency, or BMKG, are conducting comprehensive atmospheric tests every 30 minutes along active flight corridors to map the moving path of the ash plume. Strict measures are also in place for post-closure clearing regimens. Even when an airspace appears clear, prolonged hold remains in effect to thoroughly scrub the runways and taxiways and aprons to prevent residual silica dust from being sucked into jet engines. Now, weather modification techniques are ongoing, as well as authorities aim to trigger localized heavy rainfall to wash out the airborne volcanic ash quickly before it spreads into critical flight paths.
0: We also spoke to Benoit Ten, Associate Professor at the Asian School of the Environment at NTU. He explained the difference between volcanic ash and haze and spoke about air safety.
2: Anak Krakatau is an active volcano. It's been erupting for a long time. The last few days were a bit more intense than usual, but it still remains an active volcano with the potential to erupt again in any time soon. Both haze and volcanic ash are small particles that are transported by the wind. In that case, Anak Krakatau was sending ash at a higher level than usually the haze is emitted. The haze is the burning on the ground, so it's emitted at ground level, and volcanic eruptions inject volcanic ash much higher in the atmosphere, as we can see on this video. So those winds at higher elevations tend to be stronger, faster, meaning that the ash can be transported long distances in a quite short amount of time and would impact flight because the ash is at flight level as opposed to the haze, which is close to the ground. As soon as we have ash detected from colleagues in Indonesia or from the colleague in Darwin back, the Volcanic Ash Advisory Center, if ash are detected in the atmosphere, then it's a no-go zone. They will draw polygons around it, and within those polygons, you cannot fly. So if the airplane is en route, they will have to avoid or land somewhere else. But it also impacts the airways, and that's why we can see this kind of domino effect with all those people stranded, not only around Anak Krakatau, but you know, in Singapore and in Australia, because the flight paths are closed. So those airplanes cannot leave the airports, and therefore people are stranded all around, not just around the volcano. But as long as there's volcanic ash detected, then it's a no-go zone. Okay. As for the minimum amount of ash, this is to be further explored.
0: Let's look at the haze situation.

0: In the region, Malaysia has lifted the state of emergency in the eastern state of Sarawak after cloud seeding operations brought relief from the haze. The emergency was declared last Friday for the district of Serian, which saw hazardous smog from wildfires in Indonesia. But measures to mitigate health risks are still in place as air quality remains in the unhealthy range. CNA senior correspondent Melissa Goh has more.
1: Now, the five-day cloud seeding operation is said to have yielded positive results. Now, heavy rainfalls lasted for 10 minutes over the state capital of Kuching and neighbouring districts, bringing much welcome relief to the people in Sarawak. Now, many have been suffering under extreme heat and choking haze for weeks, especially those living near West Kalimantan borders. Now, on September 3rd, the Royal Malaysian Air Force C-130 arrived to begin cloud seeding operation. Now, this after air quality plummeted to hazardous level in some places. Now, each steel tank can fill up to 1,500 litres of salt water. Now, over the 5 days of operation, more than 30,000 litres of salt water have been dispersed over the hydroelectric dam in Bakun, Murun and Batangai. Now, the pilot and the captains will be looking for towering cumulus clouds to continue with their operation to create rainfalls over Sarawak. Now, Major Ui Wei Loon from the Royal Malaysian Air Force that's leading the operation hopes that the rainfall can douse the haze so that the people in Sarawak can breathe a little easier.
2: Sky is clearer now. What I can see is the sky is clearer now, and this operation is within our crew operation, so no issue. It's a big relief for us.
1: Now, meanwhile, the State Meteorological Department is hoping for light change in the wind direction and evening rains during the inter-monsoon period to chase away the persistent haze that shrouded Sarawak in the past weeks.
3: Well, before the changes of the southwest monsoon to northeast monsoon, before it goes to northeast monsoon, there always a period whereby there is an inter-monsoon. The changes of the wind pattern will blow the haze away.
1: Now, although the emergency declaration in the Serian district has been lifted and the air quality is said to have improved compared to a few days ago, it's still at unhealthy level. Now, the state government has reminded the people to avoid outdoor activities as much as possible, as the prevailing hot and dry spell is expected to last till October. Now, the authorities said that they will continue working with Indonesian counterparts to mitigate the situation, with over 180 hotspots still reported in neighbouring Indonesia. Melissa Goh, CNA, Kuching, Sarawak.
0: The UN Climate Agency warns decades of progress towards cleaner air could be going up in smoke as worsening wildfires and heat waves drive up pollution. The World Meteorological Organization says climate change is fueling more frequent and intense extreme weather, producing microscopic pollutants that can travel vast distances. Now, of concern are particles known as PM2.5, that's small enough to penetrate deep into the lungs and bloodstream. Extreme fire smoke events have tripled globally since the 1990s, with one study linking them to nearly 100,000 additional deaths each year. The threat is growing as the planet warms. Heat waves can also increase ground-level ozone, raising the risk of respiratory disease and premature death. Tighter regulations have helped cut industrial and transport emissions across parts of Europe and North America. But rising wildfire pollution risks eroding that progress. Now, carried by winds, PM2.5 particles from burning vegetation can be felt far from the fires that produce them.
4: No matter how clean your city or your region is, because of reduced emissions due to whatever measures you put in place, if you had a lot of pollution brought about by wildfires, that has the potential to negatively impact air quality in those regions as well.
0: The WMO is calling for better monitoring of pollutants, including black carbon and airborne microplastics, to understand where they come from, how far they travel, and the risks pose. The agency is also pressing for climate and air quality policies to be better coordinated. Salaries of political office holders in Singapore will go up to a benchmark of 1.8 million Sing dollars annually for entry-level ministers. Singapore Prime Minister Lawrence Wong announced this in Parliament, adding that a one-off adjustment of 9% will also be made. And these will take effect from the 15th of October.
5: Political salaries are a difficult and emotive issue. The sums involved are more than what most citizens earn. So I understand why Singaporeans scrutinize them closely and why many feel strongly about the matter. It is certainly not an issue ministers themselves find easy to discuss. But we run an open system and believe in being transparent about ministerial salaries. We cannot avoid this issue simply because it is politically difficult. And this is not just a matter of pay. It is ultimately about whether Singapore will continue to have the quality of political leadership we need to take our country forward and to serve Singaporeans well in the years ahead.
0: Mr. Wong noted that during the last 15 years, private sector pay has risen, while civil service and judicial salaries have been adjusted and updated. Ministerial salaries, however, have fallen further behind. He adds that remuneration remains relevant in attracting leadership talent.
5: If we want our political system to remain effective, we cannot allow its basic terms of service to drift further and further away from reality. That applies to MPs' allowances. It applies, even more importantly, to political office holder salaries. Because political renewal is not a one-off exercise. We have to keep bringing in capable Singaporeans from different backgrounds, election after election. Enough of them must be prepared to step forward, contest elections, and take responsibility for the future of our country.
0: Mr. Wong says such leadership renewal became one of his highest priorities when he took over as PM. He adds that if the gap between public service and political salaries continues to widen, it could become increasingly difficult to attract people into political service. Now, besides political office holders, monthly allowances for MPs will also increase from $13,750 to $18,500 to account for inflation. For non-constituency members of parliament, their allowance will also be raised to 30% of an MP's annual allowance, or about $5,550 monthly. These salary raises for both ministers and MPs will cost about 11.6 million Sing dollars more annually. Your Asia Business Update is next. China's exports accelerate in August, but weaker than expected imports point to continued softness at home. Now, what's the latest trade numbers tell us about the health of the world's second largest economy? That's up ahead. Plus, Japan's economy grows faster than initially estimated, strengthening the case for a Bank of Japan rate hike next week.
6: He took a big pay cut to go into AI. Was it worth it? He chose flexibility over a regular job. But can he afford it? Plus, seven people on an average household income. How do they make it work? On Money Mind, Wednesday on CNA.
7: They came to Malaysia seeking safety, opportunity, and a fresh start.
8: 很卷，就是说中国的话，你走去哪里，面对面也有一个理发店。
7: From refugees to entrepreneurs, foreign arrivals are reshaping lives.
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8: from the untold stories of 9/11 to a chilling trail of murder and Asia's push beyond oil, uncover the powerful stories reshaping our world this September on CNA.
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15: People were in the building. We had to race to get them out.
8: Accused of poisoning the victims with cyanide, Death Loans traces the deadly trail behind one of Thailand's most shocking murder cases.
16: Everyone was confused. How could this woman be a killer?
8: Across South and Southeast Asia, communities are pioneering a life without oil, using solar, biogas, electric vehicles, and local alternatives to build a cleaner, more resilient future.
17: Part of the inspiration is really the rising fuel costs.
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0: Check on business news now. China's exports picked up pace in August, providing another boost to an economy still struggling with weak demand at home. Latest data shows exports jumped 25% from a year earlier, accelerating from July and matching expectations. Imports also strengthened, rising 28.2%, but fell short of forecasts. China's exports to the US also picked up in August. Shipments to the world's biggest economy jumped 34.4%, on year to $42.5 billion. Now, this comes ahead of the high-stakes summit in Washington this month between Presidents Donald Trump and Xi Jinping. The two governments are now exploring reciprocal tariff cuts on $30 billion worth of goods from each side. Markets in China trading mixed with some losses in Shenzhen and on the Hang Seng. Now, Shein stock in positive today, noticing gains, rather notching gains for a second day. The fast fashion retailer had been on the back foot last week since its lackluster Hong Kong listing. The company lost $5 billion US dollars in market value since the IPO, marking one of the worst opening weeks for a stock listing in Hong Kong. Once valued at about 100 billion US dollars, it now holds a valuation of just $21 billion. Shein is facing a long list of investor concerns, including weaker profits, regulatory headwinds, and intensifying competition. The losses also show that limited appetite for e-commerce businesses as investors grow increasingly focused on companies involved with AI and robotics. Japan's economy grew at a faster pace in the second quarter than previously estimated, boosting the case for a widely expected BOJ rate hike next week. The country's GDP rose an annualized 1.4% in the June quarter, an upgrade from an earlier forecast of 1.1% growth. But it fell below Bloomberg estimates of about 1.8%. The updated figure takes into account stronger business investment. Exports were the main driver of growth, helped by a weak yen. Now, it also marks the first full quarter reflecting the effects of the Iran war, which has driven up energy costs for businesses and households. Well, Japanese workers have seen their pay grow at one of their fastest rates in years for the month of July. Nominal wages recorded an increase of 4.7% on year, and that's its quickest pace since 1997 and far exceeded market estimates of 3.8%. After adjusting for inflation and excluding rents, real wages marked their biggest gain in about 5 years with an annual growth of 2.4%. Special payments, which consist on-time bonuses, jumped 6.3%, higher than June's revised 4.7% growth. Base salaries also increased 4.1%, the fastest rise in almost 34 years. The strong wage growth figures came after union workers managed to secure pay gains of more than 5% for the third year running during annual negotiations. The Labour Ministry also added that relatively mild inflation, alongside growth in special payments and nominal wages, helped to lift real wages. Now, the figures broadly aligned as well with the Bank of Japan's assessment that nominal wage growth is continuing, supporting expectations that the central bank will hike its benchmark rate at its next policy meeting. Growing strength in the Japanese yen also supporting views of a rate hike. The currency has been sustaining gains after reaching its highest level in 7 months. The yen has been rallying since last week amid increased expectations of faster policy tightening by the Bank of Japan and potential for Japanese investors

0: investors to shift their funds home. The recent surge also surpassed the peak it reached after a rare coordinated intervention Japan undertook with the US in July. Japanese Finance Minister Satsuki Katayama says Tokyo and Washington remain aligned in their approach to currency markets and will continue close communication to ensure orderly foreign exchange movements. But the impact of a surging yen goes beyond Japan. The yen has long been the favored currency for the carry trade, and that's where investors borrow cheaply in yen to invest elsewhere. Earlier, Baker Avenue Wealth Management's King Lip spoke to Elizabeth Neo, and he explains how the unwinding of that trade could add pressure on U.S. stocks.
1: You know, the yen has historically been a major source of cheap global funding. So if you have a significant rally in the yen, it can cause what we call a carry trade unwind, which could be bearish for high beta stocks in the U.S. So it is a risk. We don't think it would necessarily trigger in the near term, but it's something that we are monitoring.
2: Yeah, how seriously are you taking this risk that, you know, the stronger yen can possibly trigger a broader unwinding of that carry trade that you talked about? And what does this mean for U.S. equities?
1: It could be potentially bearish, especially in the near term. It would be sort of more of a technical knee-jerk reaction, if you would, combined with the fact that yields are high. But the important thing is that the fundamentals really haven't changed, though. The U.S. stock market fundamentals for earnings are still very strong. So anything that would be a knee-jerk reaction in terms of a correction in stocks, we think are likely going to be viable.
2: Okay, and I just want to look ahead to next week where we are expecting BOJ to hike rates, and then we're expecting maybe a more dovish Fed. I wonder if that could accelerate the yen's appreciation more significantly and sustainably from here, and your outlook on dollar yen.
1: Yeah, it's possible, but you know, I would say this right now, as you mentioned, it's about 60% probability of the Fed hiking rates. We think that CPI news would be a big deal. If CPI comes in at 20 basis at 0.2%, we think it's a coin flip. If it's at 0.3, we think the Fed would have to hike rates. I think from that perspective, then there may be a little bit more demand for the dollar because we have higher rates. It's going to attract more institutional buying for U.S. treasuries. If that's the fact, then the U.S. sort of carry trade unwind may actually not happen. So that is a positive tailwind, perhaps.
0: In the rest of the region, cautious trade across the board, amid rising tensions in the Middle East. South Korea led higher by a solid GDP report. More on that in just a bit. But let's look at this first. Strong demand for Korean chip exports have been providing support for the won. Yesterday, the won surged to its strongest level in nearly 2 years, helped by a rally in semiconductor stocks and continued foreign inflows. Now, gains also powered a rally in chip makers on optimism around strong demand for AI investments. South Korean chip heavyweights Samsung Electronics and SK Hynix leading the charge. Well, the artificial intelligence boom and the growing demand for chips continue to power the South Korean economy's strong growth. The country's GDP grew 3.7% on year in the second quarter, confirming the preliminary estimate. It's slightly lower than the 3.8% growth recorded in the first quarter. Strong private consumption and exports fueled growth during the period. Overseas shipments rose 1.3% on quarter, led by semiconductors and machinery. Now, the figures underscore the importance of South Korea's semiconductor sector to the broader economy as global demand for chips linked to artificial intelligence remains strong. The Bank of Korea earlier revised up its 2026 growth estimate to 3.3%, citing solid exports driven by the ongoing semiconductor supercycle. Jobless rate in the Philippines has risen to its highest level in 4 years as economic growth slows amid a corruption scandal and global oil shock. Unemployment rate for July came in at 6%. The labor force has increased by more than 3.7 million people compared with July last year, and officials said not all of them could be absorbed. Now, this comes as the Philippines is struggling with the highest inflation in Southeast Asia and companies holding off hiring amid slower economic expectations.

0: expansion. Economic growth slowed to 2.3% in the second quarter. The central bank also said that fewer firms have plans to hire additional workers over the next 12 months amid expectations of softer growth and elevated inflation. Oil prices creeping close to the $100 per barrel mark as rising tensions in the Middle East threaten new supply disruptions. Saudi Aramco's Jazan oil refinery was hit with fresh attacks yesterday. The Financial Times reports officials are assessing the damage to the plant, which refines nearly 400,000 barrels of oil per day. Traders are weighing the potential for a renewed supply crunch as the US and Iran ramp up tit-for-tat strikes on tankers in the Strait of Hormuz over the weekend. Reports say only 5 to 8 million barrels of oil has left the vital oil choke point since June, compared to around 20 million barrels per day of oil transit before the war. Iran has been saying that it is close to finalizing an agreement with Oman over a temporary safe route through the strait. And up ahead on Asia Now, the Panama Canal could face further cuts to ship traffic as El Niño worsens drought and drains water reserves.
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Updating this hour's top stories, airports in and around Jakarta resume flights after volcanic ash from Mount Anak Krakatau forced a two-day shutdown. Airlines are working through cancellations and rebookings for thousands of travellers, even as authorities warn of more volcanic eruptions. Nepali rescuers focus their search for more than 100 workers trapped in hydropower tunnels. Climate change increasingly blamed for the disaster, with former US Vice President Al Gore telling CNA of the threat of global warming to the region's glaciers. And Singapore's political office holders will receive a one-off salary increase of up to 9% from mid-October. The government says the move will help attract capable people into politics after years of holding salaries unchanged. Rescuers in Nepal are focusing search efforts on more than 100 workers believed to be trapped in tunnels. A string of recent rescues has

sparked hope for more survivors nearly 2 weeks after the catastrophic flood along the border with China. Search operations continue.

0: Drivers have said that the air pockets, along with sipping muddy water, kept them alive. A woman was also rescued from her buried house over the weekend, sparking a glimmer of hope for devastated communities. Nepal's Prime Minister, Narendra Shah, has linked the disaster to climate change. He's expected to raise the issue at the upcoming UN General Assembly and call for stronger climate action and climate justice. Now, this comes amid a growing debate over what some call climate realism. And it's the idea that climate policy needs to be grounded in what is practically achievable, including adapting to climate impacts. Former US Vice President and climate advocate Al Gore is in Singapore to train a new generation of climate advocates. He spoke to CNA, rejecting the idea of climate realism.
1: Well, it's nonsense. The so-called climate realism propaganda is yet more, yet another form of climate denial. Mm-hmm. Actually, what we're seeing is an unstoppable transition away from fossil fuels. They're dirty, they're polluting, not only with the heat-trapping pollution, but also the particulate pollution that kills almost 9 million people a year just from the soot that comes from the burning of fossil fuels. And meanwhile, we have seen solar electricity become by far the cheapest energy in the history of the world, but the fuel for solar and wind is free. Mm. They can't charge for the sun, they can't charge for the wind, and so naturally this most powerful industry in history, which sells the dirty fossil fuels, is going all out to oppose this transition. And unfortunately, in some nations, including my own, the politicians are under the thumb of these powerful fossil fuel companies. And that is what we have to overcome.
2: There's an interesting paradox in the U.S. at the moment where President Trump is trying to put the brakes on green transition. At the same time, U.S. is seeing a boom in clean energy, investment and deployment. What's driving that resilience and how durable is it really?
1: Well, you know, in Europe, there's an old story about an ancient king of Denmark, King Canute, who was drunk on his power, and he laughably believed that he could command the tides of the ocean to stop, and he could not. That story applies to President Trump's repeated declarations in the U.S. that the climate crisis is a hoax, it's so ridiculous. But last year, if you look at all of the new power generation installed in the U.S., 92% was renewable. Because there is an unmistakable commitment to realism by investors who look at the options and they see that renewable energy is much cheaper, much cleaner. It creates three times as many jobs per dollar spent. And so they're not listening to him. He has had an impact in slowing this transition slightly. But reality is on our side, and our ability to accurately perceive the reality of our circumstances and take appropriate actions. That is why I place my faith in human nature.
2: And internationally, Mr. Trump pulled the U.S. out of all the climate initiatives as well as funds. Mm. But you say that 195 minus one doesn't necessarily equal zero.
1: You've done research. Thank you very much.
2: But how consequential is that one? And who should fill that gap? Should it be China?
1: Well, yes. And, you know, Xi Jinping has recently sent a signal that China is now reversing its long reluctance to exercise its diplomatic leadership in the world. There are now indications that China wants to be the host of COP33. That's the conference of the parties that will come after the one this year in Turkey and the one next year in Ethiopia. And if Beijing hosts that next conference, it can become as influential as the Paris conference was 10 years ago. China has still continued to build new coal plants, but their emissions from fossil fuels are now beginning for the first time to decline. It's fantastic. They have chosen wisely to invest heavily in solar and wind and electric vehicles and batteries and fast trains and efficient buildings.

0: The U.S. has been hampered by the distortion of our political communication by the fossil fuel polluters, but that can change, and I'm hopeful that it will change starting this November.
1: The El Niño phenomenon is threatening traffic through the Panama Canal. The administrator of the key channel says it's worsening a drought that's causing rainwater that collects in two reservoirs to drop, limiting the ability to lift and lower ships at the start and end of the canal. Now, Panama has declared a nationwide emergency over the weather pattern, with this year's El Niño expected to be the strongest. Each ship passing through the canal requires about 200 million litres of water, or enough to fill about 80 Olympic-sized swimming pools to work the locks. The canal handles about 5% of global maritime trade, and demand has been rising. The Iran war has pushed up traffic through the channel as shippers seek alternatives to the Strait of Hormuz. Experts say prolonged restrictions on canal crossings could lead to higher shipping costs. Well, the Panama Canal is one of the two most vital trade and shipping arteries in the world, and the other being the Suez Canal. Panama Canal is an 82-kilometer-long artificial waterway hailed as an engineering marvel. It is designed to cut travel time for ships and help avoid long and dangerous routes. So when a ship enters the canal, a system of locks keeps water in place to lift the ships. Well, kind of like a maritime elevator. Each tank is filled to raise the ship until it is approximately 26 meters above the sea level and then lower it back, allowing it to reach the continental divide that separates the Pacific and Atlantic Oceans. While a ship takes 27 days to get from New York to San Francisco by traversing the southern tip of South America through Cape Horn, that travel time is compressed to just 11 days when passing through the Panama Canal. But its operators say that severe droughts are straining the waterway, so they cut the maximum number of allowed ships per day to 34 from 36. And starting next week, it will be further reduced to just 32 vessels a day. Administrators warn of further restrictions depending on rainfall levels in the coming months.
2: En vista de que el niño no es que viene, el niño ya llegó, el niño está aquí. 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
1: India wants its growing space industry to win a bigger share of the global market. Its official roadmap targets $11 billion in space exports by the year 2033. At the Bengaluru Space Expo, companies from Japan and Australia are among those exploring opportunities and collaborations in India. Priyanta Rajbhavasi looks at whether Indian space firms can turn their growing capabilities into sustained business overseas.
3: At this Space Expo in Bengaluru, Indian companies are showcasing everything from satellites to launch technology. The private sector has made significant technological advances, and in July, Skyroot Aerospace became the first private Indian company to successfully launch a rocket into orbit. The next test is commercial. Can these companies win enough business overseas to become regular suppliers to the global space industry? Organizers say this year's expo brings together participants from more than 20 countries. India's official roadmap aims to grow its space economy to $44 billion by 2033, with $11 billion coming from exports. Analysts say reaching that target would require Indian firms to increasingly find customers beyond their home market.
4: India shows their presentation the potential, how they can, you know, contribute to the global space market. And the Japanese market would like to be a part of the global market. Collaboration is a key to accelerate space domain from the commercial side.
5: When Australia looks to India, we see a friend. We see somebody who shares the same level of ambition in space as what we have. We see an ecosystem that provides different capabilities

0: to that with which we're own offering, but also ones that can augment and value add. We see the two pieces coming together.
1: For companies such as Skyroot Aerospace, the commercial focus is on turning technological progress into long-term contracts, including with customers overseas.
2: The launch axis is not about convincing to launch, it's about proving reliable, repeated launch capability. Once we have an operational launch vehicle, there's no dearth of launch access need that we can cater to from the world.
1: India has also made it easier for foreign companies to participate in its domestic space market. Malaysia's MIASAT received approval last year to offer satellite services in India through state-owned New Space India.
3: The private sector involvement in space activities, especially startups, has grown tremendously. We are definitely looking at this as a interesting market for Malaysia and MIASAT to grow in a big way in the future.
1: The government has also been reshaping the roles within India's space program. ISRO is focusing more on advanced research and new missions, while mature technologies and facilities are increasingly being opened to the industry. InSpace, meanwhile, regulates and supports private space activity.
4: Today, the need of the country, need of the thing is, lot of space assets are still built, along with advanced R&D activities. Thereby, it is a welcome effort that 450 startup companies have come forward, and they are working not only in launch vehicles, satellite application, so many areas they are working, and one of the mandate of ISRO is to handhold them.
1: Industry insiders say India has created more room for private space firms to grow. This expo is bringing Indian companies face to face with potential partners and customers from around the world. The test will be how many of those conversations translate into contracts and long-term business beyond India's borders. Priyata Brajwasi, CNA, Bengaluru.
5: Ahead on Asia Now, Canada has imposed fresh tariffs on about $20 billion worth of American goods, escalating the trade fight and putting new pressure on U.S. businesses.
6: A blockade of the Strait of Hormuz has disrupted oil, fertilizer and gas supplies across South Asia.
7: Without the solar panels, we would not have water.
8: Industrial farming is failing.
9: The LPG crisis has hit the restaurants really hard.
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0: It was one of the most iconic restaurants in America, at the top of the most famous building complex in the world.
1: From windows on the world, you can see the whole of New York City.
0: For its 30 Asian staff, this was the American dream.
2: We spent so much time together, it just feels like a second family.
3: Jupiter loved life. He loved to dance and to celebrate with his friends.
0: But on September 11, 2001, terror struck.
3: Jupiter, above everything, he loved being a father to our son. I so want his story to be told and for him to not be forgotten.
0: Watch Windows on the World on demand at cna.asia.

0: Canada retaliatory duties on a range of U.S. goods have come into effect as the trade spat between Washington and Ottawa deepens. The tariffs range from 15% to 50% and apply to products worth at least $20 billion U.S. dollars in imports from the U.S. The measures will target sectors including steel, dairy, appliances, agricultural equipment, pulp and paper, and electronics. The retaliatory duties come after President Donald Trump slapped 50% tariffs on $20 billion worth of Canadian imports last month. Canada broke off trade talks, citing last-minute restrictions introduced by U.S. negotiators and unacceptable threats to the French language and Quebec's culture. Mr. Trump, meanwhile, has raised the stakes in the spat by threatening to block the sale of Canadian plane maker Bombardier in the U.S. unless it agrees to build planes in America. Mr. Trump, in a post on Truth Social, complained of unjust and unfair bilateral trade provisions. He accused Canada of blocking American banks and companies from doing business there, declaring that era is over. Now, he said that Canadian firms must stop treating America like a, quote, piggy bank and must build in the U.S. if they want access to the market. Now, there hasn't been a response from Ottawa or Bombardier, which Mr. Trump claims gets more than half its revenue from the U.S. Jyoti Dave is covering the story for CNA from Washington, D.C., and she says that Mr. Trump's threat offers a hint of the direction he could take in a wider trade standoff and what impact that could have.
1: The president doesn't necessarily have the authority to stop the sales of planes of a foreign company. That's for the Federal Aviation Administration, and they've approved the deliveries of the Bombardier jet. So, in a way, this isn't really about Bombardier itself, and aviation hasn't been impacted so far by the tariff standoff. But what the president might be doing is hinting at what escalation could look like. Most Bombardier private jets use U.S. engines. Up to 64% of Bombardier's revenue comes from the U.S., and the U.S. is Bombardier's largest market. So this seems to be a threat to put pressure on Canada at a sensitive moment just before their tariffs come into effect, and because Canada is saying that it's not returning to the negotiating table until the U.S. is ready. But as with all of this, there's a catch. Bombardier has 3,000 U.S. employees and 2,800 U.S. suppliers. So the president's threat here would have an impact on the United States as well as Canada. And it just shows how this whole tariff war is a double-edged sword for these two neighbors whose economies are so closely intertwined.
0: People from transnational families in South Korea are discovering they may not actually be citizens despite having lived their entire lives as Koreans. For those affected, it can mean suddenly being treated as foreigners in the country they call home. Well, the issue stems from a little-known rule on dual nationality. CNA senior correspondent Lim Yeon-sup reports.
2: 저는 대한민국에서 태어나 현역으로 2025년 1월 군복무까지 마쳤습니다. 그런데 얼마 전 제가 대한민국 국적자가 아니라는 사실을 알게 되었습니다.
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4: Every time we cross the border, we are kind of like a little bit afraid. Are we gonna get caught? Does my child has a nationality or not?
5: For years, these families believed they or their children were both Korean and foreign citizens. Now, many are finding that the Korean nationality is in doubt.
6: Under South Korea's law, dual citizenship is allowed in some cases. For instance, if you were born a citizen of both Korea and another country, such as the U.S., which grants birthright citizenship. Those who voluntarily acquire another nationality after birth lose their Korean citizenship at that point under the law. And that can include children whose parents applied for a foreign nationality on their behalf.
5: But many families say they were not aware of the rule and have continued living here as Korean citizens. Those we spoke to asked to remain anonymous to avoid jeopardizing their status.
3: 그냥 평범하게 살았어요. 그거 갖고 이제 호주 갈 때는 아이들은 호주 여권으로 들어가고 한국 들어올 때는 한국 여권으로 들어오고 한 4년 전쯤에 한국 국적이 이제 인정이 안 된다 이런 얘기를 와이프가 어디 온라인에서 들었어요.
5: In 2023, he decided to approach the Busan Immigration Office to confirm his children's status.
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5: Other parents showed us audio recordings of calls to a government hotline where they were told their children could hold both nationalities.
7: 우리나라에서 태어났는데 또 러시아 대사관 가가지고 출생신고 그 나라에서 출생신고를 해버리면 우리나라 국적이 박탈된다는 그런 소리를 들어가지고
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8: 네, 맞습니다.
5: But when this father in Ansan checked directly with the Justice Ministry, he says he got a very different answer.
9: 국적법 15조에 의해서 다른 나라 국적을 취득하면은 그 순간부터 우리나라 국적은 박탈된다. 그렇게 말을 해주더라고요.
5: The ministry said it is difficult to know how many children may be affected. It is seeking to amend the law so that children from international marriages can retain multiple nationalities. It is also considering a separate measure for people who have already lost a Korean nationality to allow them to restore it within a set period. But this lawyer says the proposed changes don't go far enough. He represents about 40 Korean-Russian families, taking their concerns to lawmakers and the Justice Ministry as they push for changes to the law.
10: 법무부 쪽에서 지금 계속 가려고 하는 건 국적 회복이거든요. 원래도 이분들은 러시아 국적도 있는 분이고 대한민국 국적도 있는 분들인데 그래서 그 복수 국적을 유지하게끔 하는 방향으로 가시는 것이 이제 원하는 방향입니다.
5: For those born and raised in South Korea, this goes much deeper than which passport they hold.
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5: The 21-year-old acquired Russian nationality after his parents registered him when he was two. He has yet to confirm whether he is still a Korean citizen, fearing the answer could cost him everything. He has now been called up for reserve military training in October. Im Yeon-suk, CNA, Seoul.
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11: 我是机器人小盖，我不买东西哦。不过我可以帮你选购商品。It
12: can speak Cantonese, Mandarin, and English, helping shoppers choose items before picking up their orders. And when business is slow, 小盖 can also entertain.
11: 您还可以跳舞吗？可以。好啊，我比如一定要准备擂台。穿帽又响响响响，乒乒。
12: Beijing-based robotics company Galbot launched 3 outlets in Hong Kong this month. The stores operate around the clock, marking the company's first expansion outside mainland China. For some shoppers, it's a glimpse of how artificial intelligence could become part of everyday life.
13: Quite surprising how far technology has come. And where we're going to be in like 5 years' time, it'll be interesting.
12: But not everyone is impressed with Xiao Gai.
14: 其實我覺得佢有啲蠢，不過都係一個好嘅開始嘅，係咯。即係佢，我諗，如果有啲突發情況咧，都係未識得處理咯。For
12: now, the novelty is drawing curious shoppers, offering a preview of what the convenience store of tomorrow might look like.
11: Here is a flying kiss for you.
0: And up ahead on Asia Now, we'll check the top stories. Indonesia is getting flights back in the air after volcanic ash from Mount Anak Krakatau stranded thousands of passengers.

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1: It's 3 p.m. in Singapore and Hong Kong, 12:30 in New Delhi and 2 o'clock in Jakarta. I'm Glenda Chong. At this hour, Australia wants to give social media users more control over their feeds, including the choice to opt out of algorithms as it pushes ahead with tougher laws to protect people from online harm. Airports in and around Jakarta have resumed flights after days-long shutdown, but more eruptions from Mount Anak Krakatau are expected. And Singapore's political office holders will receive a one-off salary increase of up to 9% from mid-October. Now, the government says that the move will help attract capable people into politics after years of holding salaries unchanged.

Australia is moving to give social media users more control over what they see online as it steps up its crackdown on big tech. Under proposed laws, platforms such as Facebook, Instagram and TikTok, now they would have to let users opt out of personalised content recommended by algorithms. Well, they could instead choose to see posts only from friends and creators they follow. The legislation would also impose a digital duty of care to better protect those under 18 from online harm. And that includes pornography, cyberbullying, and content promoting eating disorders.

0: abuse, misogyny or crime. Companies that fail to comply could face fines of up to $79 million.
1: This is not about giving government control. It's about giving people control. It's about putting choice back into the hands of Australians online.
0: Now, the measures come amid growing scrutiny of social media algorithms, which are accused of encouraging addictive behaviour and steering users towards extreme content to keep them scrolling. The proposal follows Australia's world-first social media ban for children under 16 years old, which took effect late last year. The bill is expected to be introduced to Parliament later this year. And for more, Natasha Gutierrez is covering the story for CNA Live from Sydney. So, Natasha, how would these new rules work in practice?
2: Well, everything is still quite fresh. The feature does have a new name, though, and it's being called My Feed, My Way. Communications Minister Annika Wells frames it more as user autonomy and not a ban on algorithms. So we've been covering the social media ban here, and now this new bill, and one similarity I see is that the bill is being pushed first, even if the technicalities are still unresolved. What does that mean? The default setting is still being debated, specifically whether personalized feeds are on or off by default. So that's the crux of the current tension. Government wants opt-out, so the feed is personalized by default, and users can choose to switch off, while the Greens, who are broadly supportive of this, want opt-in, wherein the algorithm is off by default, and users can actively choose it. That debate hasn't been settled. So will this bill pass? We're already seeing some political battles brewing. For example, the opposition is calling it internet censorship, while other observers want bigger fines for social media platforms. Everything is still quite new. This has just been announced. So there are still some technicalities that need to be resolved.
0: All right. Well, the country has already taken a tough stance on social media with its under 16 years old ban. How effective and enforceable could these latest measures be?
2: I'm glad you asked, because in actuality, the under 16 social media ban, which we've been covering, already isn't working that well. We know this from our own reporting. We've spoken to children who have said they've easily found workarounds with the law. So that's fueling debate over whether this new law does any better or whether it's just redundant. But the Digital Industry Group Incorporated, the lobby group representing Google, Meta, and TikTok here in Australia, they publicly welcomed the process rather than opposing it outright. The group has also argued that its members are already building safety features into their products and work constructively with government. However, we can and should expect pushback from big tech. Platforms typically push back hardest on vague terms, and currently the definitions of harm are still not defined. And this is understandable since compliance costs do balloon if platforms need to completely change what is being expected of them. So we're going to expect some pushback there. The My Feed, My Way algorithm choice mechanism is also a direct hit to platforms' core engagement and ad revenue model. Obviously, we're going to expect resistance, particularly if the default gets set to opt in rather than opt out, since, as we know, personalized feeds drive the engagement and the ad revenue. And so companies will likely lobby hard to keep opt out as the default. I would also expect some pushback on fines, as the proposed fine structure for this law compared to the social media ban seems to be more aggressive, and the timeline of compliance, since companies will want more time before enforcement begins.
0: All right, thanks for that update. Natasha Gutierrez reporting for CNA in Sydney. Well, let's look to Indonesia now, where the country has resumed flights at its main Soekarno-Hatta airport and other air hubs near Jakarta after days of suspension due to volcanic activity. But Mount Anak Krakatau has erupted again, with officials reporting three eruptions this morning. More than 340,000 people were stranded across the archipelago, with nearly 3,000 flights affected. Authorities at the capital's main airport extended closures several times, while airport authorities conducted ash tests every 30 minutes to decide when it would be safe to resume flights. Well, earlier, Indonesia said that some 10 airports were prepared to operate 24 hours a day to assist stranded passengers and restore disrupted flight schedules. The volcano has erupted repeatedly since late Friday. Ash from the series of blasts blanketed five provinces, with

0: winds carrying volcanic particles as far as 400 kilometers away. Schools across Jakarta were affected, with authorities moving classes online. And the danger is still not over. Indonesia's geological agency warns that the probability of even more eruptions remains high. Well, seismologists say that this morning's eruptions did not generate high-altitude ash clouds that could disrupt airport operations. But as CNA's Chani Vadvani tells us, authorities are still preparing for more potential disruptions.
1: Given the ash crisis over the last few days, authorities are putting in place structured protocols to manage the unpredictable conditions. And so while airports are beginning to resume operations, the geological agency has warned, as you rightly pointed out as well, that the probability of further eruptions continues to remain high. Now, in anticipation of this very dynamic situation and what could be another round of closures, we know that AirNav Indonesia and the Meteorology, Climatology and Geophysics Agency, or BMKG, are conducting comprehensive atmospheric tests every 30 minutes along active flight corridors to map the moving path of the ash plume. Strict measures are also in place for post-closure clearing regimens. Even when an airspace appears clear, prolonged hold remains in effect to thoroughly scrub the runways and taxiways and aprons to prevent residual silica dust from being sucked into jet engines. Now, weather modification techniques are ongoing, as well as authorities aim to trigger localized heavy rainfall to wash out the airborne volcanic ash quickly before it spreads into critical flight paths.
0: We also spoke to Benoit Ten, and he's associate professor at the Asian School of the Environment at NTU. He explained the difference between volcanic ash and haze and spoke about air safety.
2: Anak Krakatau is an active volcano. It's been erupting for a long time. The last few days were a bit more intense than usual, but it still remains an active volcano with the potential to erupt again in anytime soon. Both haze and volcanic ash are small particles that are transported by the wind. In that case, Anak Krakatau was sending ash at a higher level than usually the haze is emitted. The haze is the burning on the ground, so it's emitted at ground level, and volcanic eruptions inject volcanic ash much higher in the atmosphere, as we can see on this video. So those winds at higher elevations tend to be stronger, faster, meaning that the ash can be transported long distances in a quite a short amount of time and would impact flight because the ash is at flight level as opposed to the haze, which is close to the ground. As soon as we have ash detected from colleagues in Indonesia or from the colleague in Darwin back, the Volcanic Ash Advisory Center, if ash are detected in the atmosphere, then it's a no-go zone. They will draw polygons around it, and within those polygons, you cannot fly. So if the airplane is en route, they will have to avoid or land somewhere else. But it also impacts the airways, and that's why we can see this kind of domino effect with all those people stranded, not only around Anak Krakatau, but you know, in Singapore and in Australia, because the flight paths are closed. So those airplanes cannot leave the airports, and mm-hmm. and therefore people are stranded all around, not just around the volcano. But as long as there's volcanic ash detected, then it's a no-go zone. Okay. As for the minimum amount of ash, this is to be further explored.
0: Salaries of political office holders in Singapore will go up to a benchmark of 1.8 million Sing dollars annually for entry-level ministers. Singapore Prime Minister Lawrence Wong announced this in Parliament, adding that a one-off adjustment of 9% will also be made, and these will take effect from 15th of October.
3: Political salaries are a difficult and emotive issue. The sums involved are more than what most citizens earn. So I understand why Singaporeans scrutinise them closely and why many feel strongly about the matter. It is certainly not an issue ministers themselves find easy to discuss. But we run an open system and believe in being transparent about ministerial salaries. We cannot avoid this issue simply because it is politically difficult. And this is not just a matter of pay. It is ultimately about whether Singapore will continue to have the quality of political leadership we need to take our country forward and to serve Singaporeans well in the years ahead.
0: Mr. Wong noted that during the last 15 years, private sector pay has risen, while civil service and judicial salaries have been adjusted and updated. Ministerial salaries, however, have fallen further behind. And he adds that remuneration remains relevant in attracting leadership talent.
3: If we want our political system to remain effective, we cannot allow its basic terms of service to drift further and further away from reality. That applies to MPs' allowances. It applies, even more importantly, to political office holder salaries. Because political renewal is not a one-off exercise. We have to keep bringing in capable Singaporeans from different backgrounds, election after election. Enough of them must be prepared to step forward, contest elections, and take responsibility for the future of our country.
0: Mr. Wong says such leadership renewal became one of his highest priorities when he took over as Prime Minister. Now, he adds that if the gap between public service and political salaries continues to widen, it could become increasingly difficult to attract people into political service. Now, besides political office holders, monthly allowances for MPs will also increase from $13,750 to $18,500 to account for inflation. For non-constituency members of Parliament, their allowance will also be raised to 30% of an MP's annual allowance, or about $5,550 monthly. These salary raises for both ministers and MPs will cost about 11.6 million Sing dollars more annually. Your Asia Business Update is next. China's exports accelerate in August, but weaker than expected imports point to continued softness at home. What the latest trade numbers tell us about the health of the world's second largest economy, that's up ahead. Plus, Japan's economy grows faster than initially estimated, strengthening the case for a Bank of Japan rate hike next week.
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18: Thai authorities have arrested who they believe is the most prolific serial killer in the nation's history.
19: How could this woman be a killer?
17: พอยืมเงินในวงแชร์ก็ไม่มีตังค์ใช้คืนในเมื่อไม่มีเงินใช้นี่จะทำยังไง
8: have seen cyanide poisoning before, but nothing like this.
20: เห็นไหมมันจะเป็นเซอร์เคิลอย่างนี้เลยคนไหนที่จะต้องทวงเงินเขาคนนั้นจะต้องตาย
7: Watch Death Loans, Thailand's Cyanide Murders, on demand at cna.asia.
0: Check on business news now. China's exports picked up pace in August, providing another boost to an economy still struggling with weak demand at home. The latest data shows exports jumped 25% from a year earlier, accelerating from July and matching expectations. Imports also strengthened, rising 28.2%, but fell short of forecasts. China's exports to the US also picked up in August. Shipments to the world's biggest economy jumped 34.4% on year to $42.5 billion. And this comes ahead of the high-stakes summit in Washington this month between Presidents Donald Trump and Xi Jinping. The two governments are now exploring reciprocal tariff cuts on $30 billion worth of goods from each side. Markets in China trading mixed with some losses in Shenzhen and on the Hang Seng. Shein stock. Well, it's in positive territory today, notching gains for a second day. The fast fashion retailer had been on the back foot last week since its lackluster Hong Kong listing. While the company has lost $5 billion in market value since the IPO, marking one of the worst opening weeks for a stock listing in Hong Kong. Once valued at about $100 billion, Shein now holds a valuation of just $21 billion. While Shein is facing a long list of investor concerns, including weaker profits, regulatory headwinds, and intensifying competition. The losses also show the limited appetite for e-commerce businesses as investors grow increasingly focused on companies involved with AI and robotics. Shares of Chinese data storage firm Shenzhen Longsys Electronics fell in its Hong Kong debut after it raised $903 million in an upsized share sale. Shares declined as much as 1.5% from the IPO price of 236 Hong Kong dollars apiece before paring some losses. The debut is testing investor sentiment over fast-changing memory prices and durability of the AI infrastructure build-out. It first listed its shares 4 years ago in Shenzhen. Longsys is planning to use the funds it raised to support research and development in chip design and advanced memory technologies. Its main brands are 4C, Lexa, and Zilia. Its revenue more than doubled to $3.59 billion in the first half of this year. Net profit jumped more than 700-fold to $1.59 billion as memory prices climbed. Japan's economy grew at a faster pace in the second quarter than previously estimated, boosting the case for a widely expected BOJ rate hike next week. The country's GDP rose an annualized 1.4% in the June quarter, an upgrade from an earlier forecast of 1.1% growth, but it fell below analyst estimates of about 1.8%. The updated figure takes into account stronger business investment. Exports were the main driver of growth, helped by a weak yen. It also marks the first full quarter reflecting the effects of the Iran war, which has driven up energy costs for businesses and households. Well, Japanese workers have seen their pay grow at one of their fastest rates in years for the month of July. Nominal wages recorded an increase of 4.7% on year, and that's its quickest pace since 1997 and far exceeded market estimates of 3.8%. And after adjusting for inflation and excluding rents, real wages marked their biggest gain in about 5 years with an annual growth of 2.4%. Special payments, which consist one-time bonuses, jumped 6.3%, higher than June's revised 4.7% growth. Base salaries also increased 4.1%, the fastest rise in almost 34 years. The strong wage growth figures came after union workers managed to secure pay gains of more than 5% for the third year running during annual negotiations. The Labour Ministry also added that relatively mild inflation, alongside growth in special payments and nominal wages, helped to lift real wages. The figures brought

0: aligned as well with the Bank of Japan's assessment that nominal wage growth is continuing, supporting expectations that the central bank will hike its benchmark rate at its next policy meeting. While growing strength in the Japanese yen also supporting views of a rate hike, the currency has been sustaining gains after reaching its highest level in 7 months. The yen has been rallying since last week amid increased expectations of faster policy tightening by the Bank of Japan and potential for Japanese investors to shift their funds home. The recent surge also surpassed the peak it reached after a rare coordinated intervention Japan undertook with the US in July. Japanese Finance Minister Satsuki Katayama says Tokyo and Washington remain aligned in their approach to currency markets and will continue close communication to ensure orderly foreign exchange movements. But the impact of a surging yen goes beyond Japan. The yen has long been the favorite currency for the carry trade. That's where investors borrow cheaply in yen to invest elsewhere. Earlier, Baker Avenue Wealth Management's King Lip spoke to Elizabeth Neo, and he explains how the unwinding of that trade could add pressure on U.S. stocks.
1: You know, the yen has historically been a major source of cheap global funding. So if you have a significant rally in the yen, it can cause what we call a carry trade unwind, which could be bearish for high beta stocks in the U.S. So it is a risk. We don't think it would necessarily trigger in the near term, but it's something that we are monitoring.
2: Yeah, how seriously are you taking this risk that, you know, the stronger yen can possibly trigger a broader unwinding of that carry trade that you talked about? And what does this mean for U.S. equities?
1: It could be potentially bearish, especially in the near term. It would be sort of a more of a technical knee-jerk reaction, if you would, combined with the fact that yields are high. But the important thing is that the fundamentals really haven't changed, though. The U.S. stock market fundamentals for earnings are still very strong. So anything that would be a knee-jerk reaction in terms of a correction in stocks, we think are likely going to be viable.
2: Okay, and I just want to look ahead to next week where we are expecting BOJ to hike rates, and then we're expecting maybe a more dovish Fed. I wonder if that could accelerate the yen's appreciation more significantly and sustainably from here, and your outlook on dollar yen.
1: Yeah, it's possible, but you know, I would say this right now, as you mentioned, it's about 60% probability of the Fed hiking rates. We think that CPI news would be a big deal. If CPI comes in at 20 basis at 0.2%, we think it's a coin flip. If it's at 0.3, we think the Fed would have to hike rates. I think from that perspective, then there may be a little bit more demand for the dollar because we have higher rates. It's going to attract more institutional buying for U.S. treasuries. If that's the fact, then the U.S. sort of carry trade unwind may actually not happen. So that is a positive tailwind, perhaps.
0: Jobless rate in the Philippines has risen to its highest level in 4 years as economic growth slows amid a corruption scandal and the global oil shock. Unemployment rate for July came in at 6%. The labor force has increased by more than 3.7 million people compared with July last year, and officials said not all of them could be absorbed. And this comes as the Philippines is struggling with the highest inflation in Southeast Asia and companies holding off hiring amid slower economic expansion. Economic growth slowed to 2.3% in the second quarter. The central bank also said fewer firms have plans to hire additional workers over the next 12 months amid expectations of softer growth and elevated inflation. Oil prices creeping close to the $100 per barrel mark as rising tensions in the Middle East threaten new supply disruptions. Saudi Aramco's Jazan oil refinery was hit with fresh attacks yesterday. The Financial Times reports officials are assessing the damage to the plant, which refines nearly 400,000 barrels of oil per day. Traders are weighing the potential for a renewed supply crunch as the U.S. and Iran ramp up tit-for-tat strikes on tankers in the Strait of Hormuz over the weekend. Reports say only 5 to 8 million barrels of oil has left the vital oil choke point since June, compared to around 20 million barrels.

per day of oil transit before the war. Iran has been saying that it is close to finalizing an agreement with Oman over a temporary safe route through the strait. And up ahead on Asia Now, El Niño worsening a drought and threatening shipping traffic through the Panama Canal.

0: Blockade of the Strait of Hormuz has disrupted oil, fertilizer, and gas supplies across South Asia.
1: Without the solar panels, we would not have water.
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0: A Life Without Oil, Saturday to Tuesday on CNA.
8: 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Get up to speed with major events shaping lives in the region and other parts of the world.
9: Putting things in perspective with eye-opening reports and expert analysis as a new era of global politics breeds power struggles and shifting alliances.
8: We get to the heart of the matter and take stock of the issues you're invested in with on-the-ground reports and wall-to-wall coverage. Viewing it all from a regional lens because we put Asia first.

Updating this hour's top stories, Australia wants to give social media users more control over their feeds, including the choice to opt out of algorithms as it pushes ahead with tougher laws to protect people from online harm. Airports in and around Jakarta have reopened after days of volcanic ash disruption, as authorities warn of further eruptions from Mount Anak Krakatau. Singapore's political office holders will receive a one-off salary increase of up to 9% from mid-October. The government says the move will help attract capable people into politics after years of holding salaries unchanged. Rescuers in Nepal are focusing search efforts on more than 100 workers believed to be trapped in tunnels. A string of recent rescues now have sparked hope for more survivors nearly 2 weeks after the catastrophic flood along the border with China. Search operations continue after Nepalese marked the final day of mourning with at least 1,300 killed and thousands more missing. China says more than 40 have been killed on the Tibet side. 900 of those still unaccounted for in Nepal had been working on the hydroelectric projects in the area. And army rescuers believe more than 120 of them could have been trapped inside the vast network of tunnels. They say air pockets and spaces in the tunnels could offer better chances of survival. Teams have pulled three people alive from tunnels in recent days. Some survivors have said the air pockets, along with sipping muddy water,

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1: Former U.S. Vice President Al Gore says the devastation in Nepal is a stark reminder that the climate crisis is no longer a distant threat. Now glaciers are shrinking, temperatures rising, and extreme weather is becoming harder to ignore. 2 decades ago, Mr. Gore's documentary, An Inconvenient Truth, warned of the dangers ahead. Today, he is helping train a new generation of climate advocates in Singapore. CNA's Julie Yu caught up with him and began by asking, what is the inconvenient truth now?
2: Well, unfortunately, the scientists whose predictions I channeled in that movie have turned out to be exactly accurate. And the fact that they accurately predicted these horrific consequences we're experiencing right now should give us reason to pay more attention to what they're warning about if we don't change. I think we are beginning to change, but we need to stop using the sky as an open sewer. And we're now filling it with another 175 million tons today of heat-trapping pollution and every day. And it lingers there and mounts up, and the cumulative amount now traps as much extra heat every day as would be released by 800,000 first-generation atomic bombs exploding every 24 hours on the Earth. That's why the last 10 years have been the hottest years ever measured. This year is predicted by the scientists to be the hottest of all. Next year may eclipse that. We're seeing this so-called super El Nino in the Pacific bump the temperatures up even higher. But the other thing that's happened in the last 20 years is that we have seen a nearly miraculous decline in the cost of solar energy,
3: right,
2: and wind energy and batteries and the emergence of electric vehicles. Now, one in every four cars sold around the world is an EV. This transition is unstoppable. But the remaining question is whether we will solve the climate crisis in time to avoid truly catastrophic consequences. We got a taste of this tragically in Nepal just last week with this horrendous glacial collapse and outburst that killed so many thousands of people. But 80% of all the ice in the Himalayas is due to collapse and disappear within the balance of this century unless we stop using the sky as an open sewer. So we have to recognize the unprecedented danger that this climate crisis presents to us, even as we also recognize the fantastic opportunity to stop digging and drilling dead things out of the ground to burn them as fossil fuels and shift over to the cleaner, safer, much cheaper, more job-producing technologies in the renewable energy sector.
3: As you said, economics are increasingly making sense. We got the science, we got the technology, as well as the capital. But the progress of the global transition is moving too slowly. So what is stopping us?
2: Well, there are a number of factors. I would put first in that list the incredible political power of the fossil fuel companies combined with the petro states, which have achieved almost a hegemonic control over the policies that govern how much fossil fuel we burn to put these emissions into the air. And if you look at the international conferences of the parties, the COPs as they're called, the fossil fuel delegation is by far the largest. We have to acknowledge that it is difficult for us as human beings, given our evolutionary development, to deal with challenges that are global in their dimension and play out over time. We are hardwired to react immediately to the kinds of threats that our ancient ancestors survived. My own president, tragically, keeps calling this crisis a hoax, which is patently ridiculous to any

0: reasonable person. But many of those who've achieved power parrot the views of the fossil fuel polluters. We are beginning to overcome this. We're seeing an incredible surge of investment in solar and wind and batteries and EVs. And now the global investments in renewables and the sustainability transition has overtaken the investments in fossil fuels. But it's still not happening nearly quickly enough.
1: The El Niño phenomenon is threatening traffic through the Panama Canal. The administrator of the Key Channel says that it's worsening a drought that's causing rainwater that collects in two reservoirs to drop, limiting the ability to lift and lower ships at the start and end of the canal. Panama has declared a nationwide emergency over the weather pattern, with this year's El Niño expected to be the strongest. Each ship passing through the canal requires about 200 million liters of water, or enough to fill about 80 Olympic-sized swimming pools to work the locks. The canal handles about 5% of global maritime trade, and demand has been rising. The Iran war has pushed up traffic through the channel as shippers seek alternatives to the Strait of Hormuz. Experts say prolonged restrictions on canal crossings could lead to higher shipping costs. Well, the Panama Canal is one of the two most vital trade and shipping arteries in the world, and the other being the Suez Canal. Panama Canal is an 82-kilometer-long artificial waterway hailed as an engineering marvel. It is designed to cut travel time for ships and help avoid long and dangerous routes. When a ship enters the canal, a system of locks keeps water in place to lift the ships. Well, kind of like a maritime elevator. Each tank is filled to raise the ship until it is approximately 26 meters above sea level, and then lower it back, allowing it to breach the continental divide that separates the Pacific and Atlantic Oceans. While a ship takes 27 days to get from New York to San Francisco by traversing the southern tip of South America through Cape Horn, that travel time is compressed to just 11 days when passing through the Panama Canal. But its operators say severe droughts are straining the waterway, so they cut the maximum number of allowed ships per day to 34 from 36. And starting next week, it will be further reduced to just 32 vessels a day. Administrators warn of further restrictions depending on rainfall levels in the coming months.
2: En vista de que el niño no es que viene, el niño ya llegó, el niño está aquí. 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
1: Canada's retaliatory duties on a range of U.S. goods have come into effect as the trade spat between Washington and Ottawa deepens. The tariffs range from 15% to 50% and apply to products worth at least $20 billion U.S. dollars in imports from the U.S. The measures will target sectors including steel, dairy, and electronics. The duties come after President Donald Trump slapped 50% tariffs on $20 billion worth of Canadian imports last month. Canada broke off trade talks, citing last-minute restrictions introduced by U.S. negotiators and unacceptable threats to the French language and Quebec's culture. Now, there have been no negotiations to ease the standoff since. Mr. Trump, meanwhile, has raised the stakes in the spat by threatening to block the sale of Canadian plane maker Bombardier in the U.S. unless it agrees to build planes in America. Mr. Trump, in a post on Truth Social, complained of unjust and unfair bilateral trade provisions. He accused Canada of blocking American banks and companies from doing business there, declaring that era is over. Well, there hasn't been a response from Ottawa or Bombardier, which Mr. Trump claims gets more than half of its revenue from the U.S. And up ahead on Asia Now, some people in South Korea are discovering they may not actually be citizens despite living their entire lives in the country.
3: He He took a big pay cut to go into AI. Was it worth it? He chose flexibility over a regular job. But can he afford it? Plus, seven people on an average household income. How do they make it work? On Money Mind, Wednesday on CNA.
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0: South Korea has renewed its push for dialogue with the North. President Lee Jae-myung vows to pursue peaceful coexistence and mutual prosperity in the peninsula while maintaining firm deterrence. His defense minister also called for talks, even as North Korea continues to strengthen fortifications along the demilitarized zone. An Kyu Baek says that since 2024, Pyongyang has added three layered barbed wire fences, defensive barriers and landmines in the DMZ. Now, South Korea has been pushing for a resumption of dialogue between the U.S. and North Korea, hoping it would also improve inter-Korean ties.
1: 우리 한반도의 평화와 매개에 닿았기 때문이고 그것이 한반도를 뛰어넘어서 여러 가지 국제 사회에 미치는 영향이 저는 굉장히 막급하기 때문에 반드시 이 북미 대화가 성사되어야 된다고 생각합니다.
0: People from transnational families in South Korea are discovering they may not actually be citizens despite having lived their entire lives as Koreans. The issue stems from a little-known rule on dual nationality. CNA senior correspondent Lim Yeon-suk reports.
2: 저는 대한민국에서 태어나 현역으로 2025년 1월 군복무까지 마쳤습니다. 그런데 얼마 전 제가 대한민국 국적자가 아니라는 사실을 알게 되었습니다.
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4: Every time we cross the border, we are kind of like a little bit afraid. Are we going to get caught? Does my child has a nationality or not?
5: For years, these families believed they or their children were both Korean and foreign citizens. Now, many are finding that the Korean nationality is in doubt.
6: Under South Korea's law, dual citizenship

0: The answer could cost him everything.
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0: Despite the uncertainty over his citizenship, he has now been called up for reserve military training in October. Im Yang-suk, CNA, Seoul.
2: India wants its growing space industry to win a bigger share of the global market. At the Bengaluru Space Expo, companies from Japan and Australia are among those exploring opportunities in India. Priyata Brajabasi looks at whether Indian space firms can turn their growing capabilities into sustained business overseas.
3: At this Space Expo in Bengaluru, Indian companies are showcasing everything from satellites to launch technology. The private sector has made significant technological advances, and in July, Skyroot Aerospace became the first private Indian company to successfully launch a rocket into orbit. The next test is commercial. Can these companies win enough business overseas to become regular suppliers to the global space industry? Organizers say this year's expo brings together participants from more than 20 countries. India's official roadmap aims to grow its space economy to $44 billion by 2033, with $11 billion coming from exports. Analysts say reaching that target would require Indian firms to increasingly find customers beyond their home market.
4: India shows their presentation the potential, how they can, you know, contribute to the global space market. And the Japanese market would like to be a part of the global market. Collaboration is key to, I forget, I said, accelerate space domain from the commercial side.
5: When Australia looks to India, we see a friend. We see somebody who shares the same level of ambition in space as what we have. We see an ecosystem that provides different capabilities to that with which we're own offering, but also ones that can augment and value add. We see the two pieces coming together.
3: For companies such as Skyroot Aerospace, the commercial focus is on turning technological progress into long-term contracts, including with customers overseas.
6: The launch axis is not about convincing to launch, it's about proving reliable, repeated launch capability. Once we have an operational launch vehicle, there's no dearth of launch access need that we can cater to from the world.
3: India has also made it easier for foreign companies to participate in its domestic space market. Malaysia's MIASAT received approval last year to offer satellite services in India through state-owned New Space India.
7: The private sector involvement in space activities, especially startups, has grown tremendously. We are definitely looking at this as a interesting market for Malaysia and MIASAT to grow in a big way in the future.
3: The government has also been reshaping the roles within India's space program. ISRO is focusing more on advanced research and new missions, while mature technologies and facilities are increasingly being opened to the industry. InSpace, meanwhile, regulates and supports private space activity.
8: Today, the need of the country, need of the thing is, lot of space assets to build, along with advanced R&D activities. Thereby, it is a welcome effort that 450 startup companies have come forward, and they are working not only in launch vehicles, satellite application, so many areas they are working, and one of the mandate of ISRO is to handhold them.
3: Industry insiders say India has created more room for private space firms to grow. This expo is bringing Indian companies face to face with potential partners and customers from around the world. The test will be how many of those conversations translate into contracts and long-term business beyond India's borders. Priyata Brajvasi, CNA, Bengaluru.
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0: blockade of the Strait of Hormuz has disrupted oil, fertilizer, and gas supplies across South Asia.
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0: I'm Anthony, and I've been cooking for 15 years. Food is my ultimate bias.
1: Traveling is a chance for me to mostly eat, but it's not eating for gluttony's sake, it's eating to explore a different culture. This trip, I think, is just to get out of my comfort zone, to discover what I can do, who I am. The scenery is beautiful. There's the mist rolling in, the sun is slowly rising, and you know, there's all this greenery. But like at the back of my mind, I'm thinking about all the emails and, you know, WhatsApp messages. But there is the same part of my mind that's saying, look, if you're cut off for a couple of days, your world isn't gonna end. And that's something I struggle with every day, to find that balance.

0: I heard that greenery can be a balm for the soul. So I cross the border and make my way to the Royal Belum State Park in Perak. The rainforest here is one of the oldest of its kind in the world. Calling this green haven home is the Jahai tribe, one of 18 Orang Asli groups in Malaysia. Today, I'm visiting Kampung Chue. With around 37 families living here, it's one of the bigger Jahai villages in the country.
1: I've just made it up this steep hill to get to the Jahai tribe. Brought this bag of rice and other staples as a kind of gift. I think it's customary to give when you visit.
2: Hey, Anthony.
1: Hi, Hisham.
2: How are you, man?
1: Hi, nice to see you.
2: Nice to see you too. Let's go meet the tribal chief.
1: Okay.
0: My guide, Hisham, is bringing me to meet the most important man in this village.
2: Wah, apa kabar?
3: Bagus.
2: Oh, sehat-sehat aja.
3: Sehat.
2: Ah, ini kawan saya, Anthony, daripada
3: Singapura. 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
1: For a man, it's very important for them to learn all these skills to live in the rainforest. So, the role of a man in the Jahai people is very important. From a young boy to become a man, so they need to learn all these skills.
2: Oh, what was I like as a little boy? I was super spoiled. Why so much physical labor so early in the morning? Yeah, my family was pretty well off, so the idea of coming here and having to forage for your own food is like, what? I struggle with the idea of having to man up when I come from a position where I don't really want for anything.
3: Okay.
4: The Jahai tribe could just be the perfect training ground for me.
2: Oh, it's cozy. So I asked Pakawak where I could stay for the next 3 days, and he pointed to the hut. It's like a room. The hut is a room, and it's four walls and a floor. I feel so sad right now. I still don't know where the toilet is. That's what's really worrying me. I don't know if this is a test of my manliness. Depends how you define manliness. It's definitely a test of my willpower, I would say. We're going to be having a lot of chats tonight. Because there's no Wi-Fi and there's no reception here at all. So you'll be my buddy tonight. My training's gonna begin in what it means to be a Jahai man and what all the boys have to, the rite of passage the boys have to pass to be considered a grown man in the Jahai tribe.
4: A village elder, Ajam, is my new shufu. And it turns out I have company. His 17-year-old son, Biu, is also undergoing training. The blowpipe is a Jahai man's weapon of choice. Before a young boy is ready to go into the wild and face animals head-on, he has to practice with imaginary ones. In this case, an invisible monkey. The darts are made from bamboo with poison on one end and cotton wool on the other.
2: Whoa. That's how you do it. Like, that went right into the tree, the dart. Like, that wasn't a practice shot. That was him really trying to kill a monkey. Okay, I don't think I can do that.
4: This doesn't look easy. I hope I can master it by the end of my stay here and not kill anyone in the process. Sounds like the kids outside are having some nighttime entertainment.
5: You know, thinking about today with the fathers and the sons and how much focus there is on equipping the kids with their skills to survive in the real world, which the real world for them is right here next to the village, in the forest where they have to go in to survive and hunt. Yeah, it just makes me kind of miss my dad. He taught us how to fish, how, you know, change a tire on a car. So yeah, I really understand the prerogative the parents have here to make sure their kids are equipped. You know, I think that's something that is common across every culture.
6: He took a big pay cut to go into AI. Was it worth it? He chose flexibility over a regular job. But can he afford it? Plus, seven people on an average household income. How do they make it work? On Money Mind, Wednesday on CNA.
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11: So I'm 38, but I feel like I'm 28. I also look like I'm 28, but I still definitely feel young at heart.

0: After a relaxing morning, okay. 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
1: Sarapan. Okay, kita buat macam ni.
0: If only I had my phone with me.
1: Kita mau tunjuk betul-betul.
0: Apparently, the key is in the breathing. First, take a long deep one. Then, contract the diaphragm and the abdominal muscles. Lastly, exhale sharply through the mouth to push the dart out.
2: Here we go. My turn. All right. So,
1: dia kena kuat sikit. Dia tak boleh kita punya tangan dia lembut sikit, dia keras sikit.
2: So I aim it with my nose like that. Okay.
1: Dia rapat mulut. Wow.
3: Wow.
2: Did I hit it? Whoa, I hit it.
3: Yes.
2: Awesome. Look. That's like nearly a bullseye. I did pretty amazing, I think, for my first blowpipe experience. I mean, I managed to hit the target each time. Tomorrow, there's going to be an actual test of my blowpipe skills. I'm really not sure what's going to happen. How they're going to test how well I remembered the basics, I guess. I don't know if I'm going to have to hunt an animal or shoot a target or what.
4: Did I hit it?
2: Yes. Bullseye. Okay. Okay, watch my scorpion kick.
0: It seems that Bu is kinda special. As the oldest grandson in the chief's household, he's being trained to be the future headman of the tribe.
2: He becomes like the keeper of the culture. Of maintaining the culture, their history, all these skills. People are going to be looking to him, so this makes his role even more significant.
5: Memang kita mengikal, tapi agak-agak kita manusia ni kadang-kadang ikut daripada luar, menarikkan macam cewang, macam tadi lah, kalau sumpit ke apa-apa yang kita buat, macam tu lah.

0: So we're heading into the forest now to go foraging and hunting for probably squirrels. And they're showing us some of the herbs and vegetables that they use along the way. So we're gonna go in and see what we can find.
1: Hunting is an important ritual for the Jahai people. They even dress up for it with headgear made of young palm leaves. Too bad they didn't have one that could fit my big head.
0: So Ajam was taking the lead on the hunt today, and you can see he's very, very knowledgeable about, you know, all the herbs, the plants around that they use.
2: Yeah, the batang.
0: Oh, the sap.
3: The sap,
0: so they
3: yes.
0: put the sap on,
3: yeah,
0: your bruises. Oh, cool. Thank you.
3: For itchy too.
0: Oh, for itchiness. Itchy, yes. Okay. So like rashes, natural eczema cures. What's this called again?
3: Nama dia?
2: Kerabu.
3: Kerabu.
0: Kerabu. Kerabu is the name. If you're ever trapped in the jungle with like bad eczema, this is the leaf you want to find. This guy here. It looks like every other leaf to me. Okay, so he spotted a bird. I don't know how he spotted the bird, but he's loading up the pipe gun. Let's see if he catches it.
4: 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We'll show you where to go for your pizza cravings.
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15: We are the champions of the world. 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
2: The first thing in the morning as Asia wakes up to a new day. Get up to speed with major events shaping lives in the region and other parts of the world.
8: Putting things in perspective with eye-opening reports and expert analysis as a new era of global politics breeds power struggles and shifting alliances.
2: We get to the heart of the matter and take stock of the issues you're invested in with on-the-ground reports and wall-to-wall coverage. Viewing it all from a regional lens because we put Asia first.

0: can't even see the bird. So we couldn't find any animals. We couldn't spot any squirrels, so we're gonna head back for now. But we picked up a few herbs and roots that we can use for medicine. I feel envious of people who live in this kind of environment where you have natural resources. How do you use them to their best potential for nutrition, for flavor, so that, you know, apart from just eating to survive, you're eating to thrive, to enjoy the land as well.
1: The forest left us empty-handed, but there's always plan B.
0: Why can't we take those? We're taking a raft. This is not a boat. Is this safe? You sure? Apparently there are like a lot of fish in here to catch. Lots of different types. We just need to catch one for lunch. My leg is cramping. So we just be patient. Let's see if we can catch something. Do I still have bait? Yeah. Okay, I'm gonna sit down. I don't care if my ass gets wet. Because
2: sitting on the raft with Ajam waiting for the fish to bite, you know, there were long periods where nothing was happening. But it didn't feel discouraging, I think, because, like I said, it brought me straight back to fishing with my dad.
0: I looked to my dad for what a good man is. He was someone who struggled a lot. At times, he was very angry and bitter about his own life because it was tough. He never stopped trying to provide for us, never stopped trying to show us that he loved us. And to me, that's like the mark of a good man. Halfway through the year, he passed away quite suddenly.
2: Me and my brothers going with my dad, and we're gonna go fishing. That's one of my fondest memories. We didn't need to fish to live, but I think there was something special still about being able to have that skill. And just the whole exercise of it, you know, and sharing of knowledge from a father to a son. I think that's really special.
0: Oh! He caught something. I caught a fish. First fish of the day, we got lunch. We can eat today. So we'll head back now to go and cook this.

0: they can cook everything they have in the bamboo. That was really cool for me as a chef to see this new technique where they don't actually need any pots or pans. Everything just gets shoved in and then they put it on the fire and just keep turning it for an hour.
1: Yeah. It's very patient cooking. The slow life. So while we're waiting, I can actually use some of this and make something to go with the fish maybe. I'll just use whatever we have lying here. It is the way of the Jahai. Okay, I just need some kindling. But this is kind of fun to cook this way, without a recipe, without a lot of rules. It's just whatever is available to you, which you sometimes forget when you cook in Singapore. Where we can just cook with whatever we want.
0: So, I fry up some onion rings, or as I like to call them, jungle rings.
1: She doesn't look like she's gonna ask me for the recipe. Here come the fish. So you can tell like the broth from this is gonna be so nice. Chief, please try.
2: Very, very good.
3: Oh, very, very good.
1: Very, very good. That's how good it is, he spoke in English.
0: The chief may have approved of my cooking, but in order to graduate, there's one more hurdle to overcome. It's the blowpipe test, and I'm up against Bu.
1: So we're gonna shoot the biggest target first?
2: Yes, the biggest target first.
1: Okay.
0: Three targets in total, a dartboard, a papaya, and an apple.
1: Yeah! Oh. Hit the target.
0: It's a tie for the first round. Both of us missed the papaya.
2: What apple?
1: Finally, we go into the apple, which is supposed to be the hardest one. Again, both of us completely miss it. So we're in like a deadlock now. No one's won.
0: It's now sudden death. Whoever hits the papaya first wins.
1: Bu misses it on the first go. Close.
2: Close. Buddy.
1: I step up and by some amazing conflux, I hit the papaya. Oh, I hit it!
2: Oh! So basically, Anthony hit the papaya.
4: Ini saya bagi untuk menang.
1: Thank you. Terima kasih. Look at my manhood. Every boy that passes this rite of passage receives their own blowpipe. So to be given this, even if it's a small token, feels like I've been accepted and acknowledged by the community. It's been quite refreshing actually being cut off. I've never been cut off this long from work. But I think being with the Jahai tribe and realizing that, you know, life just seems to carry on and just being present within the moment.

0: From funerals to Thanksgiving, the Sewang is a traditional dance used to mark special occasions. Tonight, it will represent the coming-of-age ceremony for Bu and his friends.
1: I feel quite proud of him. This is quite a big milestone for him, as well as all the other boys there. So this is a great thing to kind of witness and be a part of. I expected that going in, it was going to be a very simple answer that, you know, you can tick off a few boxes that, you know, you have to be able to hunt, you have to be able to use a blowpipe, you have to be able to forage and identify plants, you know. But spending time with them, I realized that it's so much more. Like, it's what's behind those activities that's really important. And it's about being responsible, being trustworthy so that your family can rely on you.

0: ผู้ตาย
1: From the untold stories of 9/11 to a chilling trail of murder and ages pushed beyond oil, uncover the powerful stories reshaping our world this September on CNA.
2: I thought I was going to die.
1: 25 years after 9/11, unravel the story of those trapped inside Windows on the World, the iconic restaurant on the top floors of the World Trade Center's North Tower.
3: People were in the building. We had to race to get them out.
1: Accused of poisoning the victims with cyanide, Death Loans traces the deadly trail behind one of Thailand's most shocking murder cases.
4: Everyone was confused. How could this woman be a killer?
1: Across South and Southeast Asia, communities are pioneering a life without oil, using solar, biogas, electric vehicles, and local alternatives to build a cleaner, more resilient future.
5: Part of the inspiration is really the rising fuel costs.
1: This September on CNA.
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Since taking office, Indonesian President Prabowo Subianto, Vietnamese President Tho Lam, and Pakistani Prime Minister Shehbaz Sharif have embraced a more personal style of diplomacy. They are traveling more, breaking diplomatic norms, trying to give their countries a bigger voice in a world caught between the US and China. But what happens on the global stage doesn't stay there. Every handshake, every deal, and every meeting behind closed doors can have consequences back home, where success won't be judged by diplomatic wins alone. Can this new style of diplomacy deliver where it matters most?

0: He's definitely tough. I don't want to fight him. President Prabowo of Indonesia.
1: We are very optimistic with the leadership of President Trump. This vision of real peace will be achieved.
2: The Board of Peace meeting at the White House in February 2026 was just one of more than 50 overseas trips Prabowo Subianto has made in less than 2 years as Indonesia's president. Those visits, spanning at least 29 countries, outnumbered the combined overseas trips made by his two predecessors during their respective first full year in office.
3: There's more to the story than just the numbers. Mr. Prabowo has also shown he's willing to chart his own course. That was clear when he attended the first meeting of the Board of Peace at the White House, a move that broke with Indonesia's usual foreign policy instinct of maintaining neutrality.
2: The Indonesian president wasn't the only surprise guest at the White House that day.
0: General Secretary Tho Lam of Vietnam.
4: Tho Lam has emerged as Vietnam's most internationally active leader in recent memory. Since taking over as General Secretary of the Communist Party of Vietnam in August 2024, Mr. Lam has undertaken at least 16 overseas trips to 24 countries. His appearance at the White House drew particular attention given Vietnam's long-standing policy

0: of strategic autonomy.
1: The people of Palestine have long endured illegal occupation.
2: Pakistani Prime Minister Shahbaz Sharif also took a political gamble by

0: He was born in Jakarta in 1951 into a prominent family. His father was a renowned economist who later served as government minister. That same year, more than 5,000 kilometers away in Lahore, Pakistan, Shehbaz Sharif was born into a business family as the second of three sons. In 1957, in Gia Chu Commune in northern Vietnam's Hưng Yên province, a family of revolutionary cadres received their child, Tô Lâm.
1: That might makes right, actually is not an eternal adagium.
2: Kalau saya melihat Prabowo adalah sosok yang tentunya pertama a strategic thinker, ya kan? 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
0: Mr. Prabowo spent part of his childhood abroad due to political upheaval at home. He then returned to Indonesia as a young man. He received a military education and went on to build a career in the armed forces.
3: He is starkly different from at least our two past predecessors, President Yudhoyono and President Jokowi. President Prabowo, who is more on hand, he is a charming person in terms of he's a polyglot. He loves talking with directly to different world leaders personally. He loves building the personal chemistry. He loves having all these phone numbers of Trump, Macron, and dealing with them together.
0: Like Mr. Prabowo, Vietnamese President Tô Lâm rose to the top after a long career in the security establishment. In a rare move for modern Vietnam, Mr. Lâm now holds both the country's top party post and the presidency.
4: Obviously, on the one hand, it's Tô Lâm's ambition to lead Vietnam as a very strong leader. But secondly, I think he was also able to convince other political elites within the political system that he's the right man to lead Vietnam in the next 5 or 10 years, amidst a very turbulent domestic and external changes.
0: Known for spearheading Vietnam's anti-corruption drive, Mr. Lâm has increasingly been seen as a practical, growth-oriented leader.
4: The way that Tô Lâm presents himself is a very pragmatic leader, in a way that he doesn't really put a lot of thinking about, ideological orthodoxy, but mostly about how to improve economic efficiency for Vietnam and so for the wider region.
5: For peace, tranquility, and progress in the region.
0: Unlike Mr. Prabowo and Mr. Lâm, Pakistani Prime Minister Shehbaz Sharif is a career politician and administrator. Before he rose to Pakistan's top political office, Mr. Sharif served three terms as Chief Minister of Punjab, Pakistan's most populous province and his family's political stronghold.
6: He is still remembered as this very disciplined, very hard-working administrator in Punjab. I think one of the things that he truly changed, which no one could imagine before he came in 97, for the first time, was how quickly government building projects could be done. The tradition before him was decades.
0: Mr. Sharif became Prime Minister in 2022, following a parliamentary no-confidence vote that removed Imran Khan. In 2024, he secured his second term after his elder brother, Nawaz Sharif, declined to lead what was expected to be a fragile coalition government.
7: He will not move an inch without the advice and without the blessing of his brother. You've seen this on multiple occasions, that he walks behind his brother, because he has full respect for him. You know, he's the Prime Minister, but he will never forget, even for a minute, that he's sitting on the seat because of his brother.
0: Whether it's their personal experiences or the changing needs of their countries, each leader has found reasons to take a more active role beyond their borders.

0: He took a big pay cut to go into AI. Was it worth it? He chose flexibility over a regular job. But can he afford it? Plus, seven people on an average household income. How do they make it work? On Money Mind, Wednesday on CNA.
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7: แต่ผมคิดว่า30กว่าคน
8: Thai authorities have arrested who they believe is the most prolific serial killer in the nation's history.
9: How could this woman be a killer?
7: พอยืมเงินในวงแชร์ก็ไม่มีตังค์ใช้คืนในเมื่อไม่มีเงินใช้นี่จะทำยังไง
10: I have seen cyanide poisoning beforeBut nothing like this.
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4: Watch Death Loans, Thailand's Cyanide Murders on demand at cna.asia.

0: Vietnam's rapid rise over the past decade has made it one of Asia's most closely watched success stories. After the COVID-19 pandemic, and as U.S.-China tensions grew, many multinational corporations began moving production out of China. Vietnam became one of their top destinations, thanks to its competitive labor costs, growing manufacturing sector, and open economy.
1: Over the past decade, Vietnam's economy has more than doubled in size, while averaging annual growth of more than 6%. It's been one of Southeast Asia's fastest growing economies for several years running. As Vietnam's economy expands, so does its stake in regional and global affairs. Its leaders know that to protect Vietnam's economic momentum, it can't afford to be just a bystander.
2: Because now we are facing not just very tough external environments, but also domestically, Vietnam is still facing a lot of tough challenges as well in terms of aging demographic, in terms of the losing steam of economic locomotive when the old model of cheap labors and lower environmental standards are not really sticking at this moment. He also wants to promote not just the peaceful region in Southeast Asia, but also about how countries like Vietnam, Thailand, Cambodia, and wider regions can develop more economic integration, especially in terms of securing supply chain, in terms of improving a single market in ASEAN and making ASEAN a stronger unit in terms of economic integration.

0: Like Vietnam, Indonesia under President Prabowo is seeking a bigger role on the international stage. While Mr. Lam has broadened Vietnam's international engagement, with ASEAN remaining at its core, Mr. Prabowo's diplomacy has been defined more by his global outreach than by his regional engagement. Shortly after his inauguration, Indonesia officially joined the bloc led by Brazil, Russia, India, China, South Africa, or BRICS. His first overseas trip was to China. He also caught up with Russian President Vladimir Putin at the St. Petersburg International Economic Forum. Under his leadership, Indonesia is also actively pursuing full membership in the OECD, a group of mostly advanced economies.
1: Ya tentunya dengan adanya personalisasi kebijakan luar negeri, kalau saya menyebutnya adalah presidensialisasi kebijakan luar negeri, manfaatnya tentu pertama cepat, ya kan, fast moving diplomacy, dan yang kedua high level engagement and negotiation yang tentunya jauh lebih sifatnya informal, itu mungkin bisa menciptakan suatu ikatan yang lebih dekat dengan negara-negara yang ingin disasar.
0: The Prabowo administration has highlighted Indonesia's growing international profile as evidence of its expanding diplomatic influence, even though his flurry of high-level diplomatic engagements projected a more pragmatic and multilateral approach, they have triggered debate at home over Indonesia's long-standing foreign policy principle, known as Bebas dan Aktif, or Free and Active. This especially after the president adopted a softer tone on Israel at last year's UN General Assembly meeting.
2: I would like to reiterate again Indonesia's complete support for the two-state solution in Palestine. We must have an independent Palestine, but we must also respect, and we must also guarantee the safety and security of Israel. Only then we can have real peace, and no longer hate, and no longer suspicion.
1: Jadi memang bebas dan aktif di sini bukan berarti kita tidak memiliki alignment. 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
0: The president's frequent overseas visits have also been a target of criticism, with opponents questioning their value. While supporters said his more hands-on and active approach adds a personal touch and may result in quicker wins.
3: Bulan lalu, Presiden Prabowo ke Jepang dan Korea, kembali langsung ada investasi sekitar 575 triliun. 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
0: While Mr. Prabowo has embraced a bold and visible style of diplomacy, Pakistan's Prime Minister Shehbaz Sharif has raised his international profile in a quieter way.
4: Prime Minister Sharif of Pakistan. And also, I have to say, my favorite field marshal from Pakistan.
0: Through patient diplomacy and careful relationship building, he emerged as one of U.S. President Donald Trump's closest foreign partners, culminating in Pakistan taking the role of peace broker between the U.S. and Iran.
5: Mr. Sharif first drew widespread international attention in September 2025 when he arrived at the White House alongside Pakistan's Army Chief, Field Marshal Asim Munir. In an unprecedented move earlier that year, President Trump hosted the Army Chief for lunch, a gesture widely seen as underscoring Islamabad's growing importance to Washington.
0: The September meeting significantly elevated Mr. Sharif's standing, coming at a time when Pakistan was locked in a tense border confrontation with India.
6: There was a time when people used to consider Pakistan a failed state, and there were allegations of terrorism. Now the world looks at Pakistan as the new regional power.
7: I think both of our leaders were able to, let me just use the normal phrase, read the room, as they say, in how the international politics was slowly evolving. And they could see probably earlier than most other countries where it was going. Where it was going was that in President Trump, who was elected the same year.
0: But how much of this diplomatic acumen could translate into political gains at home for these leaders?
8: Blockade of the Strait of Hormuz has disrupted oil, fertilizer, and gas supplies across South Asia.
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0: In April 2026, Pakistan hosted the first round of high-level ceasefire talks between Iranian and US delegations. For a brief moment, the South Asian nation found itself at the center of global attention.
1: And the kind of role that Pakistan is playing, this is unique because no other country, I mean, leave alone Pakistan, has played this kind of role, this kind of pivotal role that Pakistan is playing right now. And Pakistan is at the highest pedestal of diplomacy right now.
0: But it's also a position many of its citizens are unaccustomed to.
2: Lockdown to bilkul tha, aane mein kahi masle masail the, seedha rasta koi nahi tha, kahin se ghoom phir ke aana padta tha. To usme masle masail to khair bahut the.
3: Pakistan mein jo security ki surat hal rahi hai pichle decades mein, to uski wajah se Pakistan koi risk lena nahi chahta is tarah ka. To isliye mere khayal se isko awam ko bhi khayal karna chahiye.
0: Still, public frustration

0: over the disruption is likely the least of Prime Minister Shehbaz Sharif's concerns. His government is still grappling with an economy reeling from its worst crisis in decades, which nearly left the country unable to pay its debts.
1: His stance of proactive diplomacy was driven by Pakistan's own issues and fragilities that remain and continue to trouble us. Now the challenge is how to begin to translate into strengthening Pakistan substantively, which is a difficult job, which will require internal reform, which will require certain boldness. I think for the time being, he's covered much of the bases. The only base that is still uncovered is how to use that strength that he has now gathered to begin to attract investment, which then creates jobs and then begins to create economic growth in the country.
0: Indonesia may not face Pakistan's economic woes, but it confronts many of the same priorities: creating quality jobs, attracting investment, and delivering faster economic growth. That has raised questions over how President Prabowo should balance his international engagements with pressing domestic priorities. Views on the ground are mixed.
2: Program yang sudah ada semestinya dimaksimalkan seperti MBG, dan juga maksudnya kalaupun memang untuk ingin tujuannya tuh meningkatkan Indonesia di kancah global, semestinya perbaiki dulu yang ada di dalam negeri baru ditingkatkan, dimaksimalkan di luar negeri.
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0: But a high profile on the world stage also means navigating a more complex global order and the trade-offs that come with it.
4: Us as a non-great power, as a rising power, we do want to watch whether the fate of the region, the fate of the world will be in the hands of the few or will be in the hands of the many, the multinational, the collective, right? And of course, that would be the biggest challenge.
0: In September 2025, after initially cancelling a planned trip to China as anti-government protests spread across parts of Indonesia, President Prabowo resumed the visit days later. While Mr. Prabowo has said his frequent overseas trips were economic diplomacy in action, designed to deliver jobs and opportunities for Indonesians, his government has rolled out measures addressing some of the issues raised by the public.
4: There has been some forums, some initiatives being done by the executive state, for example, to bring in economists to listen to bring in the business players, to bring in, say, religious leaders to listen to them. He takes his time. He has his own way. He has his own way with his people.
0: Even in fast-growing Vietnam, President Dolam's more proactive international outreach will ultimately be judged at home by whether it brings tangible economic benefits.
5: Vietnam has been growing quite well in recent decades, and that has built up Vietnam's domestic capabilities, especially in economic terms. And thereby Vietnam can get more resources for its foreign affairs and its engagements with the international community. However, Vietnam will have to balance between its wish to contribute to the international community with its internal wish to keep resources for its economic development.
0: Every country navigates its own political and economic realities. Yet, across them all, diplomacy and domestic development are deeply intertwined. Those best able to align the two are likely to be the ones who reap the greatest political and economic dividends.

0: They came to Malaysia seeking safety, opportunity, and a fresh start.
1: 很卷，就是说中国的话，你走去哪里，面对面也有一个理发店。
0: From refugees to entrepreneurs,

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0: Catch their stories and the impact they're having. 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
2: From the untold stories of 9/11 to a chilling trail of murder and Asia's push beyond oil, uncover the powerful stories reshaping our world this September on CNA.
3: I thought I was going to die.
2: 25 years after 9/11, unravel the story of those trapped inside Windows on the World, the iconic restaurant on the top floors of the World Trade Center's North Tower.
4: People were in the building. We had to race to get them out.
2: Accused of poisoning the victims with cyanide, Death Loans traces the deadly trail behind one of Thailand's most shocking murder cases.
5: Everyone was confused. How could this woman be a killer?
2: Across South and Southeast Asia, communities are pioneering a life without oil, using solar, biogas, electric vehicles, and local alternatives to build a cleaner, more resilient future.
6: Part of the inspiration is really the rising fuel costs.
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0: Headline news this hour. Indonesia has resumed flights at its main Soekarno-Hatta airport and other air hubs near Jakarta after days of suspension due to volcanic activity. But this morning, Mount Anak Krakatau erupted again, three times. More than 340,000 people were stranded across the archipelago, with nearly 3,000 flights affected. Authorities have extended closures several times, while airport authorities conducted ash tests every 30 minutes to decide when it would be safe to resume flights. Australia is moving to give social media users more control over what they see online as it steps up its crackdown on big tech. Under proposed laws, platforms such as Facebook, Instagram and TikTok would have to let users opt out of content recommended by algorithms and instead only see posts from friends and creators they follow. The legislation would also impose a digital duty of care to better protect those under 18 from online harm, and that includes pornography, cyberbullying and content promoting eating disorders, misogyny or crime. Companies that fail to comply could face fines of up to $79 million. Salaries of political office holders in Singapore will go up to a benchmark of 1.8 million Sing dollars annually for entry-level ministers. Singapore Prime Minister Lawrence Wong announced this in Parliament, adding that a one-off adjustment of 9% will also be made, and these will take effect from 15 October. Mr. Wong noted that during the last 15 years, private sector pay has risen, while civil service and judicial salaries have been adjusted and updated. Ministerial salaries, however, have fallen further behind, and he adds that remuneration remains relevant in attracting leadership talent. And ahead next hour, East Asia Tonight, Otelia Edwards is here to tell us what we can expect.
1: Thanks, Glenda. Coming up, South Korea's president pushes for peace with Pyongyang through dialogue, while in Paris, Seoul looks to boost bilateral cooperation with France. Meanwhile, Russia and North Korea opened their first ever road bridge, the latest sign of deepening ties between the two neighbors. And imagine growing up South Korean only to discover you are not legally a citizen. How is a little-known nationality rule suddenly turning lives upside down? The answers on East Asia Tonight, right here on CNA.

0: Welcome to Singapore Hour, your front row seat to the stories, styles and flavours shaping the city. Today, it's all about coffee. Bold, familiar, always evolving. From our kopitiams, our local coffee shops, to curated cafes and even home pours, it's more than a morning fix. It's the language of taste, of craft, of connection. Think you've seen it all? Wait till you see what's brewing next.
1: This is my favorite sound.
2: I didn't start out in coffee. I was trained as an engineer. But in 2014, I left that path to become a barista. That eventually grew into a neighborhood cafe. I've competed in barista championships, won a few, and now judge them. What keeps me in coffee is how the culture keeps evolving. In this city, you will find it all. From traditional kopitiam to modern cafes and everything in between. I'm bringing you to a few of my favorites to show how Singapore drinks coffee in its own way. This is part of my routine.
1: So right now I'm brewing a coffee from Peru. It has a lot of specialty coffee flavors, orange notes in it, malic acidity like red apples, and the sweetness of honey.
2: Specialty coffee can sound like it belongs in high-end cafes, but I believe it should be part of everyday life. That's why I open it in the neighborhood.
1: I believe that good coffee should be shared with many people. It should be comforting, easy to drink, and it is something that one can enjoy by themselves or with their friends and family.
2: Watching someone enjoy a new flavor, that's still the best part of the job. Long before pour-overs and espresso shots, this was Singapore's coffee. One place that's kept to that tradition sits tucked in the neighborhood of Lavender. It's a type of local coffee shop known as a kopitiam. They've been serving coffee the same way since the 1970s. Dark roasted Robusta, brewed through a cloth filter, poured strong and fast. A cup of kopi, two soft boiled eggs, kaya toast, that's a full breakfast order. If you're new to ordering kopi, here's a quick guide. Kopi is coffee with condensed milk. 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
2: 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If the roast isn't right, it shows in every cup. I visit a family-run roastery that's been roasting since the 1960s. Jacob is a second-generation roaster.
3: 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We have about 12 different single origin here. We're going to roast one of our staple blend, which is beans from Colombia and as well as Guatemala.
2: His father started young, roasting beans for a Dutch coffee company before setting up his own roastery by the time he was 19.
3: My dad, the very first job that, you know, he wants me to take on is actually coffee roasting. This is the heart of the whole operation. We don't have a fancy machine like what we have now. We have a desert fire machine, which is very rare. Everything is by feel, by eye, by smell. So this is how I was trained, yeah.
2: Jacob shifted his focus, roasting only Arabica beans for specialty brews.
1: How do you ensure that the consistency is applied now in your roastery?
3: when we design a roast profile, the kind of heat application on the beans, simply put it like a 20 seconds or even a 5 seconds difference is going to create a totally different taste profile to the customers. So it's important, you know, to keep things consistent because we're dealing with food products. It changes time to time. So we need to be very adaptive to how the coffee changes by tasting the coffee, and then we come back to the roaster and start making adjustments. Having the ability to taste the coffee with high accuracy, it's very important. I think the consistency that we are able to replicate the coffee, not just roasting, but how we brew the coffee is equally important as well.
2: Today, the roastery offers one of the widest range of single origin beans. Single origin means beans from one farm or producer. These beans are supplied to cafes, hotels, and offices around the city.
1: So Tiong Ho has such a rich history, over more than 50 years now. How do you plan to take it to the next 50 years?
3: As you can see from our tagline, better coffee for all. So this is the philosophy we want to bring across. But more importantly, how are we going to do it? Being humble, being generous in whatever we share, sets the foundation of what we do from day to day, be it from coffee we source, how we put things into practice, and more importantly, how we deliver the coffee to bring across a good cup of coffee to consumer. I think this is, it sets the foundation.
2: This roastery has evolved with the times without compromising on quality. But coffee culture isn't just evolving, it's expanding. More of us are paying attention not just to what we drink, but where. I head east to Tampines, where a new kind of coffee space is taking shape.
4: Hey, brother!
5: Hey! Welcome to my home cafe.
2: This is where my friend Terence lives. It is also home to one of the more unexpected coffee setups I've seen.
4: We have a brew bar here, then we have the espresso bar just at the side of the kitchen.
2: Terence has spent nearly 20 years in the coffee industry. He's a former national champion, and he's also my coach. And now, he's pouring competition-grade cups for his neighbours.
4: This is a brand new estate. There's about 1,500 households. I guess the big idea is more of like connecting the community together, because I observe like once we move into new HDBs, and most of the time we get our doors closed and we hardly get a chance to meet our neighbors. Using coffee as a medium, starting a home cafe, it allows people to come and visit and give us a chance to get to know the neighbors better by their name, you know their preferences.
1: For this neighborhood, is yours the only one that's doing a home cafe?
4: There are other businesses around, even like grooming of nails and doing of hairs and stuff. I feel at this current juncture, everyone is more curious about home-based business and what kind of like coffee quality or beverages they can get from house or home. And I hope that we can help our neighbors to understand more about quality of coffee. Thankfully, coffee is pretty common language for a lot of people. So it breaks down a lot of barrel, and I guess it allows people to just get connected faster.
2: People like Terence are showing how something simple, like a cup of coffee, can bring people together. I've heard of a different kind of gathering, where coffee mixes music.

0: It's a car showroom, but it sounds like a party. Started by friends in their early 20s, DJ spin, brews are poured, and dancing with a coffee in hand is just part of the vibe.
1: We've all been classmates since secondary one. We just had shared passions, like coffee, music. I love quitting, like holding parties.
2: So I think that was when we sort of realized, like, okay, why don't we do a friends and family thing where we, you know, had throw our first event at our apartment. So we actually recorded the set, posted the set clips online with text saying like, oh, would you be interested in a sober day party with specialty coffee? And I think we were really fortunate that the videos, you know, went viral.
1: For us, we want to bring people who used to go to the club or people who don't like going to the club to come down and meet with one another. Yeah.
2: An alternative venue.
0: Yeah. So you're in your early 20s. Why do you think your generation appreciates this?
2: When they go to the club, the taxi prices are very expensive, alcohol as well. So that's why, you know, we price our events at $20, because we want this to be an accessible place, you know. And I would attribute the second reason to the Sober Curious movement.
1: People are really prioritizing wellness and more genuine connections now. But they want to meet new people in an environment that promotes it.
2: When we first started, it was really a lot of our own circles and a lot of Gen Z people. But now we actually see a lot of people who are tourists coming to our events as well.
1: We've also expanded in terms of like generations. We had a mother and son pair come in and they were dancing together.
2: Yeah, they were pushed into the center of the dance floor.
1: Yeah, it was really good. And it was really, really fun.
2: Very wholesome.
1: Yeah.
0: And when do you guys see this going for? At least for the next few years.
2: We want to continue making innovative, healthy third spaces for people to socialize. How we want to cultivate appreciation for specialty coffee. We really want to use our platform to spotlight, you know, DJs, roasteries that we really like as well.
0: I spent over a decade in coffee. And what's clear to me now is there's no one way to enjoy it. Whether it's brewed at a kopitiam, poured in a home cafe or served on a dance floor, coffee in Singapore is more than just a drink. To me, it's a way we can all come together.

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0: You know what I like about Holland Village? It's the old and new mixed together in a cozy little neighborhood. Holland Village is just one of those places in Singapore that has just the right amount of charm. With a shiny new mall, yet still delightfully eclectic. And who better to show us around than Jacinta? She's got the inside scoop, from scavenger hunts to neighborhood legends.
1: Hi, I'm Jacinta, a physical education teacher based right here in Holland Village. I've been living in a neighborhood for about 5 years now, and it's really become home.
2: Hi! Are you ready to play the game?
3: Yeah.
2: All right, let's start. I'm teaming up today with my students to play a game of Hidden Singapore Holland Village.
1: It's girls versus boys. Let the friendly fun begin.
2: This game is slightly like a scavenger hunt, where they give us clues and we have to go and find those clues. So the clue one is nearby.
4: For a wall of faceless white figures.
2: Oh, faceless white figures. Ooh, sounds good.
1: The rules are simple. All you need is your mobile phone. Once you join, you'll receive a clue over text. Sometimes a riddle, sometimes an image. Crack it, and you're on to the next one.
5: I don't really understand.
4: It's this white figure.
2: We have no idea where is it.
6: Showed you the murals in the MRT.
1: Faceless white figures. Gotcha.
4: We were here first, so you were like 1 second ahead of us, ready. Please.
1: This is clue number 7, and we're meant to find a mural wall and count the number of people featured in the artwork.
4: Okay, wait, 15. One,
7: yeah,
4: two,
7: it's 15.
4: Three.
8: Our game has been played by more than 60,000 people by now, and a lot of them are tourists, and we designed the experience so that even a seasoned local living here for their whole lives who played the experience and they're like, I never knew this, and I never do that.
9: I never knew that Holland Village was named after a British architect, Hugh Holland, so I was really surprised by that.
2: I think it teaches us a lot about our neighborhood and also like the things that we walk past every day we kind of miss, and also a little bit of history, like the tree that was planted by Lee Kuan Yew himself.
1: Who, by the way, was the first Prime Minister of Singapore. Along the way, there were some mini rewards as well, like a free coffee.
10: Hi, good afternoon. I think that you're an SG.
11: Thank you.
4: Now we are at clue 12. We have a feeling that it's somewhere around the bakery. I think it's here. We just turn left. Good afternoon. We're playing a game called Hidden Singapore at Holland Village. And our final clue is, what is this bakery's signature item?
12: Maybe I'll take you to the side to have a look. So we are a Kiong Siak Bakery. We started in Kiong Siak Road, and our signature is actually the saw hei. It's actually Cantonese for the bunning up the hair to pay homage to the history of the street. This will probably be the answer to your game. Thank you very much. Good luck and all the best.
2: Oh no!
7: What? You're very
2: too late.
7: You guys are just too fast.
4: Okay, I'm gonna type in the answer.
2: Okay.
7: Yes.
2: It's good.
7: Oh, yeah.
4: And? Yep. You see?
2: Yeah. Woo! Yay! We did it! Yeah. We won!
7: Fine. You know what? Good job. Okay, good job.
1: I think, in a way, the game brings the community together, with local businesses joining in to help players solve the clues, which makes the experience even more fulfilling. Located in the central part of Singapore, Holland Village is a vibrant neighborhood known for its trendy cafes and chill vibe. I live here in Cheap Bee Gardens, a unique residential estate in this neighborhood.
2: Cheap Bee Gardens is made out of these black and white houses. They are built in the 1960s for the British military personnel at that time that was staying in this area.
1: I moved here because I love the old charming houses and the fact that it feels like a green, peaceful pocket right next to town. It's that mix of nature and character that makes this neighborhood so special.
2: Right now, we're at ACS International. I've been a PE teacher here for 2 years. I live around the corner. It's only 5 minutes walk for me.
1: T Teaching here has been an awesome experience.
3: Hello, guys. Hello.
11: I'll leave you guys to
1: it. It is one of only three international schools here that is allowed to have both Singaporean and international students.
13: I think the Singaporean students learn a lot about the nations that these students come from, so have a greater understanding of the Asian region and all that it does for the world. For our international students coming to Singapore, they get to learn what this country is like, how it's outward looking, how it's looking to promote itself as a global force.
3: Make sure you check your friend's harness. Safety is number one.
1: Today, we have a rock climbing class.
3: So this is one shoe bag, and in this shoe bag, there will be a puzzle piece like that.
14: I have given my rock climbing class an activity. In each shoe bag at the top of the rock wall, there are different puzzle pieces of famous athletes.
1: And the fastest team wins.
14: Okay, ready? Okay, let's go!
1: As a teacher, it's not just about drills and games. Watching them go stronger, both physically and mentally, is incredibly rewarding.
15: This is the corner piece.
14: All right, guys, we got one more minute.
1: It brings out their energy, and it's always fun watching them give it their all.
14: Two, one. Okay, everybody, hands off your puzzle. And we have a winning team. It's kind of finished. It's sort of like the best one.
3: Okay, I think my students did really well today, and they showed those skills and qualities in a good rock climber.
1: Choosing what to eat in Holland Village isn't easy. There are just so many great options. I'm meeting an old friend, Elon, for lunch. He's going to love the place I picked for us.
3: Hi, Elon.
16: Hey, hi. So good to see you.
3: Are you hungry?
17: I'm starving.
3: Starving? All right, yeah. Let's go.
1: Everything here is cooked over roaring open flames.
18: This is where the action is. Everything that is cooked on the meats and produce. The use of wood fire definitely changes the effect on food. So we use apple wood that creates a lovely flavor.
1: We ordered a watermelon feta salad, bone marrow toast, and a highly recommended dish, interestingly called the dirty duck.
3: So this is going to change your life.
16: Yeah. Okay, okay.
19: Oh, wow.
3: Yeah, it's good.
19: Yeah, it's really good.
3: Right?
19: Oh, wow.
3: Yes.
19: Okay, okay.
3: So it's really good.
1: And now, to turn the heat up even more, oysters on fire.
3: Wow.
16: Wow. Oh, that's so cool.
1: A perfect way to end our meal here at the fireplace.
3: Yes, thank you.
15: Oh, wow.
1: Let's head to a favorite shop of mine. And it's been here in Holland Village for a long time.
3: Hi, Alicia.
20: Hi.
3: Good afternoon.
20: Hi.
3: How are you?
20: Long time no see. Yeah.
3: Yeah, how are you doing? Good.
20: Good. Yourself?
3: Yeah, I'm good.
20: Back in 1959, my grandfather came into Singapore. He opened several businesses. And then in 1970s, they opened the Lim's Arts and Crafts store in Holland Village. And in 2015, we actually rebranded it to Lim's Legacy, still keeping to its roots.
1: The shop features an eclectic mix of furniture, ceramics, and homeware. But I'm here for something even more unique they've got tucked away. Alicia and I head upstairs to their other outlet.
20: And this is our kimono section. Yeah, we have the vintage kimonos, upcycled kimonos.
3: Wow, they're beautiful. Can I try some of them?
20: Of course.
1: These vintage kimonos are given a second life. They're shipped in from Japan, then upcycled into beautiful, one-of-a-kind pieces right here in Singapore.
3: It feels really good. The material is like silk. It's not that hot for Singapore weather.
20: Oh, and this is really nice.
1: I'm for sure coming back for these kimonos. Right now, I'm going to the garage sale in Chitpee Gardens where I live.
3: Usually they post a lot of items that they're trying to sell on a group chat in Facebook, and it's called the Chitpee Gardens group. And I'm going to go check it out. All right, so this is the house. We're going to meet Nancy now.
17: Oh, wow, there's a lot of people.
19: Hi.
17: Wow. What do we have here?
19: Some rings. This is a banger. It's a short necklace.
17: Everything here has been gone immediately after about like 5 minutes that I was here.
1: There's a tight-knit community here where almost everyone knows everyone, which makes a yacht sale like this feel extra warm and personal.
19: I say every 6 months I will revamp my wardrobe. Right? It's things that I don't want to use anymore, so you might as well sell or give away. Most time I actually give away.
1: I've been looking at some of the bracelets. They look really interesting. Nice. They're very pretty. They come in a pair.
21: My dad just was on Facebook and he's like, girls, look, there's this lady selling jewelry. And they're like, oh, let's go. I got these two bracelets. I'm going to give one to my friend.
22: We often come to every yard sale possible in around Chitby Gardens.
1: Nancy's giveaway is just about wrapped up. She's happy. The neighbors are happy. Now, that's what I call good old Chitby Gardens spirit.
17: Holland Village transforms at night.
1: Evenings in Holland Village are a vibe of their own. Cafes glow a little warmer, friends linger a little longer, and the neighborhood settles into its laid-back mood. I have a few favorite places to hang out, and the Pit is one of them.
17: Hi, guys.
23: Hey.
17: Hi. I'm a regular here. It feels like family. My colleagues and myself will come over to catch up with one another. It's also walking distance from my home, and I know that I'm safe.
1: You know, I've lived here a while, and Holland Village still finds ways to surprise me. It's laid back, a little quirky, and packed with personality, just the way I like it.

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0: A phonograph museum where melodies turn back time. 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
4: 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Y'all want?
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0: Some say the best way to experience Singapore is through its food. From iconic breakfasts to handmade sweets, our old school bakeries are more than just nostalgia. They're still rolling, layering, and shaping the flavors many grew up with. And in the basement of a shopping mall, a pie that's become something of a legend. In Singapore, new trends come fast. But some flavors never fade. These are bakes that generations grew up with. Made the same way for decades, still part of daily life in a city that keeps moving. One of those stories begins in Whampoa, at a bakery that never sleeps. At Sweetland's Confectionery, the ovens have been firing since the 1960s. Back then, it was known as Xingzidai, one of the hundreds of neighbourhood bakeries that delivered fresh loaves to coffee shops across the city. Many of those bakeries have since closed. This one could have been next, until Nicholas decided to take it on.
1: From what I know, there were probably two related owners before, an uncle passing it down to the nephew, and after which they sold the business off to the previous owner, which was a driver for them, and they had quite good success running the bakery until they sold the business to me.
0: Nicholas didn't grow up in this bakery. But when he heard it might close, he decided to step in.
1: I really, really enjoy heritage businesses. I would like to preserve some of it for future generations.
0: What he's keeping alive is the Hainanese loaf, once found in nearly every coffee shop across Singapore. It was first made by Hainanese migrants in the early

20th century, adapting European-style bread to local tastes. Toast it with kaya and pair it with strong local coffee, this became the taste of Singapore's mornings.

0: bags of flour, and that would be about 100 kgs of flour together with yeast, water, salt, sugar. It would yield almost 200 kg worth of dough.
1: Before it's shaped, the dough goes through a refiner, a step most bakeries have long abandoned.
0: Going through the refiner typically yields a more refined-looking bread. The cell structure is nicer, it looks better.
1: It presses and stretches the dough, giving it a tighter structure and more uniform texture. It's an extra step and a slower one. But Nicholas insists on it, because for him, heritage isn't just about following tradition. It's about knowing which parts are worth keeping. At the same time, he knows when to adapt.
0: So in the past, every single loaf is molded by hand, and it's actually a very time-consuming process. So I decided to buy a molding machine.
1: When it comes to molding the dough, he's willing to bend tradition, adding a modern twist to an old trade.
0: We'll typically cut the dough into appropriate weightage, and after that, go into the molder. And from the molder, it will come out like a cigar shape.
1: The machine speeds things up. But when it first arrived, not everyone welcomed the change.
0: When we first bought the machine, a lot of them were making a lot of noise, saying that, oh no, this machine, it shouldn't be this way. We should actually do it by hand. It's more traditional. They do not want to use it.
1: It took time, but once the team saw the bread stayed the same and the work got easier, they came around. Once shaped, the dough is placed into tins and left to proof, slowly rising as it ferments. When it's ready, it goes into the rotary oven. Tray after tray, each loaf bakes until golden, then set out to cool before it's sliced and delivered. Sometimes the hardest part isn't keeping a recipe alive. It's keeping the work going, day after day, loaf after loaf. Across the city, in another kitchen, a different kind of effort is unfolding. Something smaller, softer, and just as steeped in memory.
2: Hajab Maimunah started by my mother in 1992, along with my grandmother. So my grandmother actually supported her to open this business because my mom have passion in food. So we opened our first outlet.
1: Hajjah Maimunah built its name on traditional Malay cooking. But from the start, kuih has always been part of the menu. They're a taste of tradition, just as important as the savoury dishes the restaurant is known for.
2: Kuih plays an important role in Malay culture because it is something that brings us together. Every time we have gatherings, every time we have a celebration.
3: Dia punya onde-onde punya sign mana, cik?
1: At the heart of it now is Maria, working alongside her siblings to keep the recipes going, just as they've always been.
2: We use the traditional way of making kuih. We do still painstakingly make the undi-undi or some other kuihs that we make by hand.
1: Kuih lapis is one of the most popular. Layer by layer, batter is poured, steamed, then poured again.
2: It takes about 7 minutes to layer each layer of kuih lapis. If it gets too overcooked, it won't stick together. If it gets undercooked, the colour will combine.
1: That same care goes into another bestseller, Onde Onde. Each ball of dough is wrapped around palm sugar, sealed by hand, then boiled until it floats. Rolled in fresh grated coconut, it looks simple, but leaves no room for error.
2: The measurement and time needs to be precise because for undi-undi, if you overcook it, the gula melaka inside will burst out from the undi-undi. So if everything bursts out, you cannot use that batch. You have to throw everything away. Honestly, I

0: I feel the most difficult part of making kuih is the time and patience, and also you need to be very focused. Kuih is not something that you can rush.
1: It's this discipline, giving each step the time it needs, that keeps the tradition alive. And that same patience defines another Singapore favourite. Tucked away in the basement of Katong Shopping Centre, Dona Manis is a small bakery that has stood the test of time.
2: You want a slice? You slice here.
1: It's now run by Claire, a third generation, carrying the family's legacy forward. For more than four decades, the bakery has been known for one thing. It's banana pie. A recipe passed down from her grandfather's time and kept alive in her hands.
3: There's something very special about handmade items in this world of fast food.
1: A typical day begins with the dough, butter, flour, and eggs mixed by hand, pressed into crusts and baked. Bananas are chosen carefully, checked against a chart for the perfect ripeness.
3: And from there, the bananas are hand-sliced and placed in the pie, and a filling of grated coconuts is layered on top, after which we put in a puff pastry rim that's been sheeted and cut, and almond nibs go on top. And then after that, of course, it's baked to a nice golden brown.
1: Each step is done by hand. It's a deliberate choice.
3: I think there is a charm to being artisanal and protecting the craft of pastry. I believe come with that love and care that we put into the things that we do. And I think that our customers can taste that.
1: But for her, it's about more than taste. It's about keeping something rooted, a way of baking and of remembering that connects people to where they come from.
3: I think heritage bakeries are a part of Singapore that connects us to our past. And, you know, my mom calls it gan, which is your roots. And heritage bakeries do something for that, that we connect back to the past, we connect back to our roots, and we ensure the continuity of these memories.
1: The smell of bread. The colours of kuih, the sweetness of pie, each one a small ritual of daily life. Old school bakes that carry memory, heritage and identity. And in a city that's always moving forward, they remind us some flavours are worth holding on to.
4: Blockade of the Strait of Hormuz has disrupted oil, fertilizer, and gas supplies across South Asia.
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18: We're about to meet Nicola, who moved from the UK to Singapore. And along the way, she's discovered sunshine on tap, an obsession with chicken rice, and friends who've become family.
19: I'm always in need of cocktail shots. Francis, come here, darling. Would you mind if you just make a cocktail for us?
20: I remember it like it was yesterday. I stepped off my one-way flight. And I was just there like, I'm gonna love it here.
19: Oh, I love it. I love the pop of pink and the orange.
20: I felt like I was just living in a permanent holiday mode.

0: when my girls come, we sit them at those tables and then we get that shot.
1: Like that?
0: And then, yeah, in that gap. Francis! Second time!
2: I got flown to Singapore to become editor of a magazine online. And I was there for about 2.5 years. And it was tough. And I resigned and was like, resigned myself to moving back to the UK as well.
0: So let's try it with the daylight. And then as it gets darker, more people fill up, we'll go from there.
2: And then I had made a really good friend from a PR agency. And she was like, have you ever thought about moving to the other side and do the PR and marketing? And I think even your personality, you'd be the right fit. I was like, okay, I'll give it a go. I met my now boss and I was like, I deal with F&B as in fashion and beauty, not F&B food and beverage. I need to make this clear. I've never done this before. She was like, you'll be fine. You'll pick it up. And I did.
0: Maybe like some top down ones.
1: Alright, okay.
0: Today we are shooting our happy hour. We reintroduced happy hour, I don't know, a few months ago. So I've enlisted a photographer friend of mine. I've worked with him a few times. And we're gonna be shooting a beautiful golden hour, happy hour vibe that I can use to then promote the bar. But girls, sorry, can I slide you up a little bit to the left? Hey, I think this is it. I think this is gorgeous.
3: That's great, man.
0: Look at the pinks and the... I've been in this role for 6 years, and what I love about us is we're both Singaporean and expats. We're all in it together. There's no differentiation. I get to work with such an eclectic mix of people, which makes my job more interesting. Everyone comes from different walks of life, especially in Singapore, and I love being able to converse and connect with these different types of people.

0: I've actually played netball since I was 10 years old at school. So when I first moved to Singapore, I didn't play netball for 2 years. I missed like the camaraderie of the sport itself and having a team to belong to and also the exercise. I went on Facebook and I sort of searched Singapore netball and then I found the Wanderers. And I just messaged them. They said, yeah, come along to a training and we'll see how we go.
1: Go on, go on, go on. Pass, pass, pass.
2: Behind, give me the high ball. That is too flat.
0: You got it. It's been 5 or 6 years training with the same coach and the same team, so we've all got a really good bond.
2: Their goal is very clear set. They want to win you all. Very simple.
3: These two are my pocket, right? Sometimes they run down very slow. You stand on top.
2: Tee her.
3: All right, then you see they're going through, you see throw, they throw, you run out, you should intercept all this pocket ball.
0: The Singapore Cricket Club has its own netball league. They bring in all the teams once or twice a year. So tonight was a playoff to see who goes through to like the final. And it just so happens that it was Wanderers Whites, which is me, versus Wanderers Reds.
1: One more, come on!
0: We lost by one goal, which means we don't go through.
4: BGS for one, that's why. Hip hip!
5: Hooray!
4: Hip hip!
5: Hooray!
4: Hip hip! Hooray!
6: Hello.
7: Hello, darling. Can you hear me?
6: I can. It's not the best line, but I can hear you.
7: I know. It's because I've come out by the pool. I was going for a little dip.
0: There's two things I miss most about the UK when I'm in Singapore. The first is the seasons. The second main thing is my friends and family.
7: So how's my niece and nephew? I miss them so much. I miss my babies.
6: Yeah, they're good, they're good. They've got a lot of exciting things coming up.
7: Do they ever ask about Auntie Nick Nick or not?
6: You're more prevalent the closer you are to being with us.
7: Right, well I'm flying back in 2 weeks, so surely they got to bring me up at some point.
6: You know what you have to bring us back, right?
7: Booze and chocolate. That's the only thing you want from Asia. There's so many nicer things I could bring back for you from Singapore.
0: Every time I go back to the UK, I've got 3 days in and I'm like, right, I want to go back to Singapore. I miss the convenience. I miss the weather. When it's rainstorming, I'll still walk out in flip-flops. It feels so much more effortless to live. All right, I'm going to love you and leave you, my darling, and I'm going to let you go to work.
6: See you soon.
0: I love you. Bye, sister.
6: Bye.
0: Bye, angel.

0: party. There's always a, you know, a new restaurant opening. There's a new brand opening, and I get to go and, you know, network and meet people. I brought these two with me. This is Nisha. She's been one of my best friends for years.
1: God, years.
0: And this is Charisma. We do hikes, we go to like nature reservoirs together.
2: Love the nature.
0: Oh my God, yes. We do a lot of healthy gym stuff. We also do bottomless brunches, press events, yeah, dinners, karaoke. We love a karaoke.
2: We love a karaoke, yeah.
1: Life of balance.
0: Yes. Yeah. The three of us, we're all from completely different backgrounds. Mm. And yet it feels like we're sisters. It's like an overnight immediate connection that she's Australian, she's Singaporean, and I'm British.
1: Being Singaporean and mixed, and growing up here with such a multiracial melting pot that we have in Singapore, this kind of connection for me is what I've grown up with.

0: things I love about living in Singapore is how you can have such a variety of food. And I am obsessed with chicken rice. Hello, hello, uncle.
1: Can I order 2 large roasted chicken rice?
2: Okay, for here?
3: Yeah.
1: Yeah.
3: Okay.
1: And then
3: bok choy, bully.
1: Bok choy also,

0: Absolutely, though. I'm very excited.
1: All right.
0: I'm
2: chin,
0: excited.
2: Chin, chin, chin, chin, chin, chin, chin, chin, chin, chin, chin, chin, chin, chin, chin, chin, chin, chin, chin, chin, chin, chin, chin, chin, chin, chin, chin, chin, chin, chin, chin, chin, chin, chin, chin, chin, chin, chin, chin, chin, chin, chin, chin, chin, chin, chin, chin, chin, chin, chin, chin, chin, chin, chin, chin, chin, chin, chin, chin, chin, chin, chin, chin, chin, chin, chin, chin, chin, chin, chin, chin, chin, chin, chin, chin, chin, chin, chin, chin, chin, chin, chin, chin, chin, chin, chin, chin, chin, chin, chin, chin, chin, chin, chin, chin, chin, chin, chin, chin, chin, chin, chin, chin, chin, chin, chin, chin, chin, chin, chin, chin, chin, chin, chin, chin, chin, chin, chin, chin, chin, chin, chin, chin, chin, chin, chin,
0: Oh my god.
1: Nice. Is that good?
0: Why is it spicy?
1: Because of the chili.
0: I didn't put chili on mine though. Oh my god, that is gorgeous.
2: I go Hakka Sennis all the time.
1: We love a good tapao, right? We like to take it home.
0: Yeah.
1: Like to sit in front of our TVs and eat our chicken rice and watch a movie
3: as well. Don't get me wrong, like, I do love restaurants and especially like fine dining. I love that, but it has its place.
0: It has its place in time.
3: And so does this. Outside there is the place to be for your satay skewers essentially. And you get mutton, you get chicken, and you get prawns. I can tell you hands down, there's a line out there for a reason. All right, but how do I dip this?
4: Use your teeth and pull it to the front.
0: Yep.
4: And then you dip.
0: Then you dip down. Experience.
4: Gotta teach you how to eat satay.
0: Yep.
3: Singapore is vibrant, it's eclectic, you get to meet so many different people every day of the week. As a single working woman, I literally wouldn't want to be anywhere else.
0: Cheers, girls.
4: I love you, girls.
0: Love you. Love you.
3: Love you, my babies.
5: 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That now feels more alien. 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Everything about me now was built in Singapore.
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10: From the untold stories of 9/11 to a chilling trail of murder and Asia's push beyond oil, uncover the powerful stories reshaping our world this September on CNA.
11: I thought I was going to die.
10: 25 years after 9/11, unravel the story of those trapped inside Windows on the World, the iconic restaurant on the top floors of the World Trade Center's North Tower.
12: People were in the building. We had to race to get them out.
10: Accused of poisoning the victims with cyanide, Death Loans traces the deadly trail behind one of Thailand's most shocking murder cases.
13: Everyone was confused. How could this woman be a killer?
10: Across South and Southeast Asia, communities are pioneering a life without oil, using solar, biogas, electric vehicles, and local alternatives to build a cleaner, more resilient future.
14: Part of the inspiration is really the rising fuel costs.
10: This September on CNA.
15: Towering nearly 200 metres above the plains of central Sri Lanka, Sinagiri is one of the country's most striking historical sites. Also known as Lion Rock, this UNESCO World Heritage Site dates back to the 5th century, serving as the royal palace of King Kashipa. Its name is derived from a lion-shaped gateway that once stood at its entrance. Today, only its massive stone paws remain. While much of Sinagiri's architecture has been lost to time, traces of its foundations offer a glimpse of what it once was. The king's delicately carved throne can still be seen today, while ponds with complex filtration systems suggest a level of engineering that was ahead of its time. Following the king's death, Sinagiri was abandoned as a royal residence and later converted into a monastery. Even without its former grandeur, the view from the top is as majestic as ever.

0: This is East Asia Tonight.
1: Good evening, I'm Uteli Edwards. Tonight's top stories from East Asia. South Korea's president pushes for peace with Pyongyang through dialogue, backed by firm deterrence. Lee Jae-myung at the Seoul Defense Dialogue also calling for stronger security ties amid growing global threats. Now that's a theme likely to carry into his meeting with French President Emmanuel Macron in Paris. The pair expected to discuss defense and economic security as they look to deepen bilateral ties. Well, China says that no foreign nationals are among the victims identified in Tibet as Beijing ramps up emergency aid. Japan, meanwhile, is pledging $3 million to flood-hit Nepal. Now, North Korea and Russia opened the first road bridge across their shared border, with Pyongyang calling the new link a concrete sign of rapidly deepening ties. Plus, AI boom powers China's exports, but weaker than expected imports point to continued tepid domestic consumption.

0: Also tonight, oil is back in traders' crosshairs, rising back to the $100 threshold after Iran-backed Houthis attacked Saudi energy facilities and Tehran threatened the United States with economic warfare. Plus, South Koreans are discovering they may not be Korean citizens after all. A little-known rule on dual nationality is leaving some families in legal limbo. We take a closer look at those caught in the citizenship gap. South Korea has vowed to pursue peace with the North through dialogue. President Lee Jae-myung says that Seoul will continue to seek peaceful coexistence and mutual prosperity in the peninsula with firm deterrence. Mr. Lee issued the remarks in a video message at the opening of the Seoul defense dialogue. Now, his defense minister echoed the call for dialogue with the North after reporting Pyongyang's fortifications in the demilitarized zone. An Gu-bak says that since 2024, the North has added three-layered barbed wire fences, defensive barriers and landmines in the DMZ. Seoul has been pushing for a resumption of talks between the U.S. and North Korea, hoping that it would also improve inter-Korean ties. Now, the Seoul Defense Dialogue brings together some 1,000 participants from more than 60 countries to discuss global security. Now, for more on this, we've got CNA's senior correspondent Lee Myung-suk. She is joining us live from Seoul. So, Yoon-suk, we've got President Lee and Mr. An both emphasizing the need for dialogue, but they're also stressing firm deterrence. So, Yoon-suk, how is Seoul balancing those two rather different tracks?
1: Well, I think South Korea is really trying to pursue two tracks at the same time, dialogue on the diplomatic front, but then deterrence on the security front. And as you said, you know, President Lee Jae-myung has been very clear that he wants to improve relations with North Korea and ultimately move towards a peaceful reunification between the two Koreas. But the reality is that South Korea is also dealing with this North Korean threat. North Korea is continuing to strengthen its military positions. And so, you know, it has this two-track ways now that it is pursuing. And we have the defense minister on, as you said, saying that North Korea is really adding on to those threats, the, you know, having those landmines along the parts of the demilitarized zone separating the two Koreas. So from South Korea's perspective, I think dialogue doesn't mean letting its guards down along the demilitarized zone because the two Koreas are, in fact, still technically at war. And in fact, the argument here is almost the opposite, that you need credible deterrence to maintain security on the Korean Peninsula while keeping that door open for dialogue. And, you know, South Korea sees this possibility of the U.S.-North Korea dialogue as being very important part of that equation, because if Washington and Pyongyang can get back to a negotiating table, then South Korea is hoping that that will create this opening for improvement in inter-Korean relations as well. So the challenge for President Lee Jae-myung is to really convince North Korea that South Korea is serious about dialogue, while at the same time, you know, making sure that that dialogue is backed by this credible security defense tier. And that's exactly what the defense minister was stressing earlier today at that forum. So let's hear what he had to say.
2: 트럼프 대통령과 김정은 국방위원장 간의 북미 대화가 여러 가지 어려운 가운데서도 성사되기를 강력히 희망을 합니다. 그것은 누구를 위해서가 아니고 우리 한반도의 평화와 매개에 닿았기 때문이고 그것이 한반도를 뛰어넘어서 여러 가지 국제사회에 미치는 영향이 저는 굉장히 막급하기 때문에 반드시 이 북미 대화가 성사되어야 된다고 생각합니다.
0: So, Yoon-suk, also just picking up on what the outspoken Philippine Defense Secretary has said, Gilberto Teodoro, he's also talking about deterrence and shared defense. So, in a nutshell, I mean, is it obvious to you in terms of what it's suggesting about the kind of outcomes that's expected from this forum?
1: Well, yes, you know, I think the bigger takeaways from this forum is that security challenges facing different countries in this region are becoming, you know, increasingly interconnected. So deterrence is no longer just about building up your own military capabilities, but it's also about building networks through alliances, defense partnerships, and cooperation with other countries. And we heard that clearly from the Philippines today. Now, the Philippines has been strengthening its defense partnerships, particularly, you know, as tensions rise over competing claims in the South China Sea. And what the Philippines Defense Secretary Teodoro is saying is that countries like the Philippines cannot deal with those challenges alone. And that's also relevant to South Korea, you know, because while the immediate focus here is North Korea, South Korea is also looking at a much broader security environment, from tensions in the South China Sea to Russia's growing military cooperation with North Korea. So I think the expectation from this forum is not, you know, a big breakthrough, but it's more about building consensus among the countries participating, that they need the stronger partnerships and credible deterrence while still keeping the diplomacy and dialogue open. And the Philippines' message today was very much along those lines. So let's hear what he had to say.
3: We live in a very interconnected world, and there is no right for any state of that matter to appropriate an international common for its exclusive use or right, contrary to what the international norms clearly state. So the Philippines has been forced to enter into creative defense arrangements and alliances.
1: So the broader message, you know, coming out of this forum is that countries want to avoid conflict, but they also believe that they have to be better prepared to deter it. And for South Korea, that means strengthening its own defense and its security partnerships, but also keeping the door open for possible dialogue with countries like North Korea.
0: Well, thank you for helping us unpack the Seoul defense dialogue. CNA senior correspondent Lee Myung-suk speaking to us live from Seoul. China says that no foreign nationals have been identified among the bodies recovered so far after last month's devastating floods and landslides struck the Jurong border crossing in Tibet. Chinese state media reports 43 people have died on the Chinese side of the border, while more than 500 others remain missing, including some 260 foreign nationals. Now, more than 2,500 rescuers have been deployed around the port, with drones helping to search the disaster zone and deliver supplies. Teams have also recovered nearly 1,000 personal belongings, some of which could help identify those still missing. China is also stepping up assistance across the border. The Foreign Ministry says a fourth batch of emergency relief supplies has been sent, including transport, lighting equipment and water. Chinese organizations are also providing temporary shelters, basic necessities and medical services. In Nepal, authorities estimate that more than 100 of the 900 workers missing from hydropower projects could still be inside the tunnels. Well, oxygen is being pumped in as teams work to clear passages blocked by mud and debris. Four people have been saved in recent days as rescue work enters a second week. About 1,300 people have been killed in Nepal, with more than 5,300 others still missing. Meanwhile, Japan has pledged $3 million in humanitarian aid as international support for rescue and relief efforts grow. Now, Nepal's Prime Minister Birendra Shah has linked the disaster to climate change. He is expected to raise the issue at the upcoming UN General Assembly and call for stronger action. Well, this comes amid a growing debate over what some call climate realism. It's the idea that climate policy needs to be grounded in what is practically achievable, including adapting to climate impacts. A former U.S. vice president and climate advocate, Al Gore, is in Singapore to train a new generation of climate advocates. Now, he spoke to CNA, rejecting the idea of climate realism.
4: Well, it's nonsense. The so-called climate realism propaganda is yet more, yet another form of climate denial. Mm-hmm. Actually, what we're seeing is an unstoppable transition away from fossil fuels. They're dirty, they're polluting, not only with the heat-trapping pollution, but also the particulate pollution that kills almost 9 million people a year just from the soot that comes from the burning of fossil fuels. And meanwhile, we have seen solar electricity become by far the cheapest energy in the history of the world, but the fuel for solar and wind is free. Mm. They can't charge for the sun, they can't charge for the wind, and so naturally this most powerful industry in history, which sells the dirty fossil fuels, is going all out to oppose this transition. And unfortunately, in some nations, including my own, the politicians are under the thumb of these powerful fossil fuel companies. And that is what we have to overcome.
5: There's an interesting paradox in the U.S. at the moment where President Trump is trying to put the brakes on green transition. At the same time, U.S. is seeing a boom in clean energy, investment and deployment. What's driving that resilience and how durable is it really?
4: Well, you know, in Europe, there's an old story about an ancient king of Denmark, King Canute, who was drunk on his power, and he laughably believed that he could command the tides of the ocean to stop, and he could not. That story applies to President Trump's repeated declarations in the U.S. that the climate crisis is a hoax, it's so ridiculous. But last year, if you look at all of the new power generation installed in the U.S., 92% was renewable. Because there is an unmistakable commitment to realism by investors who look at the options and they see that renewable energy is much cheaper, much cleaner. It creates three times as many jobs per dollar spent. And so they're not listening to him. He has had an impact in slowing this transition slightly. But reality is on our side, and our ability to accurately perceive the reality of our circumstances and take appropriate actions. That is why I place my faith in human nature.
5: And internationally, Mr. Trump, to pull the U.S. out of all the climate initiatives as well as funds, but you say that 195 minus one doesn't necessarily equal zero.
4: You've done research. Thank you very much.
5: But how consequential is that one, and who should fill that gap? Should it be China?
4: Well, yes. And, you know, Xi Jinping has recently sent a signal that China is now reversing its long reluctance to exercise its diplomatic leadership in the world. There are now indications that China wants to be the host of COP33. That's the conference of the parties that will come after the one this year in Turkey and the one next year in Ethiopia. And if Beijing hosts that next conference, it can become as influential as the Paris conference was 10 years ago. China has still continued to build new coal plants, but their emissions from fossil fuels are now beginning for the first time to decline. It's fantastic. They have chosen wisely to invest heavily in solar and wind and electric vehicles and batteries and

0: fast trains and efficient buildings. The U.S. has been hampered by the distortion of our political communication by the fossil fuel mm-hmm. polluters, but that can change, and I'm hopeful that it will change starting this November.
1: Well, I've got business news coming up next on East Asia tonight. China steps up pressure on Japan, imposing deposits on imports of a key chip-making chemical after finding evidence of dumping. Plus, the yen stages a much-needed rally, hitting a six-month high as traders bet on faster Bank of Japan rate hikes.

0: He took a big pay cut to go into AI. Was it worth it? He chose flexibility over a regular job. But can he afford it? Plus, seven people on an average household income. How do they make it work? On Money Mind, Wednesday on CNA.
1: They came to Malaysia seeking safety, opportunity, and a fresh start.
2: 很卷，就是说中国的话，你走去哪里，面对面也有一个理发店。
1: From refugees to entrepreneurs, foreign arrivals are reshaping lives.
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1: Catch their stories and the impact they're having. Wednesday on CNA.
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8: Thai authorities have arrested who they believe is the most prolific serial killer in the nation's history.
9: How could this woman be a killer?
7: พอยืมเงินในวงแชร์ก็ไม่มีตังค์ใช้คืน
10: I have seen cyanide poisoning before, but nothing like this.
7: คนไหนที่จะต้องทวงเงินเขาคนนั้นจะต้องตาย
11: Watch Death Loans, Thailand's Cyanide Murders, on demand at cna.asia.
12: Hello again, you're watching East Asia Tonight, and now let's get some news out of the business world with none other than Clara Lee. So, Clara, let's talk about China's trade engine appearing to be firing on all cylinders, with both exports and imports surging in August. Tell us more about that.
13: Well, I tell you, it's really exports that have been doing much of the heavy lifting for the economy, underscoring the importance in sustaining growth as domestic demand remains soft. China's exports surged in August, helped by a global AI build-out that has fueled demand for technology products, providing a boost to an economy struggling with weak demand at home. Exports jumped 25% from a year earlier, accelerating from July and matching expectations. Imports also strengthened, rising more than 28%, but fell short of forecasts. Car exports stayed robust as BYD and other automakers shipped a record number of vehicles overseas, in a sharp contrast to a sluggish domestic market where their sales fell for the 11th month in a row. Passenger vehicle exports jumped 77.5% from a year earlier to 894,000 units in August. Sales at home fell nearly 24% to 1.55 million vehicles, worsening from a 21% decline in July. Even as trade restrictions tighten, Chinese carmakers have continued to gain traction overseas, expanding their presence in Europe and winning customers in emerging markets with competitively priced, technology-rich models. Exports to the US also picked up, jumping 34.4% on year to $42.5 billion. This comes ahead of the high-stakes summit in Washington this month between Presidents Donald Trump and Xi Jinping. The two governments are now exploring reciprocal tariff cuts on $30 billion worth of goods from each side. The trade data barely moved markets, the Shanghai Composite ending marginally higher, while the Shenzhen component and the Hang Seng ending the day in the red. Offshore borrowing in Chinese yuan has reportedly hit a record high as more multinational corporations and foreign governments take advantage of its record low interest rates to borrow cheaply. Borrowers can raise yuan-denominated debt through China's dim sum and panda bond markets. The Financial Times says issuance of such bonds has reached $149 billion, or 1 trillion yuan so far this year, already surpassing last year's record. It says demand has been fueled by a widening gap between borrowing costs in China and the United States. Beijing is trying to extend global reach of its currency as part of efforts to compete with the US dollar. Now, the rise is primarily driven by Chinese and non-Chinese banks, despite sovereign borrowers, including Indonesia and Pakistan, tapping the panda bond market in the past year. Though Chinese government bonds have outperformed G7 sovereign debt since 2020, global fund managers say low yields from Chinese bonds have hindered it from raising its allocation. China will begin collecting fees on imports of a key chip-making chemical from Japan after it said a probe found evidence that the product was being dumped in Beijing's domestic industry. Companies importing dichlorosilane from Japan will have to pay cash deposits to customs, with rates ranging from 80.8% to 99.2%. The move comes at a time of heightened diplomatic tensions between the Asian giants, after Japanese Prime Minister Sanae Takaichi suggested Tokyo may intervene in an attack on the island of Taiwan, which Beijing claims as its territory. Japan's chief cabinet secretary says Tokyo has launched a strong protest and is formally requesting that these measures be withdrawn. The government will also work with affected businesses to minimize impact. Mr. Minoru Kihara also criticized China's export curbs on dual-use items targeted at Japan as going against international norms. Japan was China's biggest supplier of the chemical, with South Korea overtaking its spot in 2025. Customs data show that July imports from Japan were worth $2.6 million, or 33% of China's total imports of the chemical. China has not specified how long the imported chemical would be subject to deposits or when it would announce a final ruling. Shares of Chinese firms linked to the chemical rising, Tangshan Sunfa Silicon up 10%. Japan's economy grew at a faster pace in the second quarter than previously estimated, boosting the case for a widely expected BOJ rate hike next week. GDP rose and annualized 1.4% in the June quarter, an upgrade from an earlier forecast of a 1.1% growth. But it fell below Bloomberg estimates of about 1.8%. The updated figure takes into account stronger business investment. Exports were the main driver of growth, helped by a weak yen. It also marks the first full quarter reflecting the effects of the Iran war, which has driven up energy costs for businesses and households. The Japanese yen strengthened to its highest level in 7 months, surging into the 154 to the dollar range, though equities have dropped. Japanese finance minister's comments further boosting the currency. Ms. Satsuki Katayama says Tokyo and Washington remain aligned in their approach to currency markets and will continue close communication to ensure orderly foreign exchange movements. The surge surpassed the peak it reached after a rare coordinated intervention Japan undertook with the U.S. in July. There's no clear trigger for the move. The yen's rally had been building since last week amid increased expectations of faster policy tightening by the Bank of Japan and the potential for Japanese investors to shift their funds home. Some analysts also point to thin trading during the U.S. holiday, helping to exaggerate the moves, and the break below the key 155 level may have fueled further yen buying. Traders are now reassessing the battered currency's outlook and see potential for a sustained reversal. A BOJ rate hike next week will provide further support to the currency. Markets are now pricing in a more than 85% chance of a rate hike. BOJ board member Hajime Takata last week reinforced speculation that the central bank could even deliver an outsized rate increase. The artificial intelligence boom and the growing demand for chips continue to power the South Korea's economic growth. GDP grew 3.7% on year in the second quarter, confirming the preliminary estimate. It's slightly lower than the 3.8% growth recorded in Q1. Strong private consumption and exports fueled growth during the period. Overseas shipments rose 1.3% on quarter, led by semiconductors and machinery. The figures underscore the importance of South Korea's semiconductor sector to the broader economy, as global demand for chips linked to artificial intelligence remains strong. The Bank of Korea earlier revised up its 2026 growth estimate to 3.3%, citing solid exports driven by the ongoing semiconductor supercycle. Oil prices continue to rally towards the $100 per barrel mark as renewed conflict between U.S. and Iran threaten new supply disruptions. The Brent trading at around $99 a barrel and the WTI at about $94 a barrel. Analysts say escalating conflict in the Gulf could keep oil price risks elevated into 2027, with crude oil prices expected to remain high till the year end. Shipping traffic through the Strait of Hormuz, a key route for one-fifth of global oil and LNG supplies, also slowed at the start of the week after Iran threatened tit-for-tat strikes against the U.S. Analysts say Gulf shipping disruptions could also extend into next year. That's all for business. Back to you, Ateli.
12: Thanks very much for that business report. Right, time now for another break, but coming up next, South Korea's president set for talks with his French counterpart in Paris, with security and economic ties in focus. We will unpack what's on the agenda with our correspondent next.

0: On this episode of Singapore Hour, tangy sweet tomato sauce, generous toppings of cheese. We'll show you where to go for your pizza cravings.
1: No plane ticket needed. 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
0: And the genre-bending guitarist who found his calling and home in Singapore.
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3: Biodiversity is booming, which is inviting for some local foragers and farmers who embrace edible wildlife.
4: We're the largest organic banana grower in Singapore.
5: This is a gem.
6: Amazing. Yeah. So the mulberries are from the garden.
7: No, that's delicious.
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9: I really do love reptiles and finding out about them, so I really love my job.
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11: 目前还是一直要创新一些新的东西。我也不希望是人家把我看作是80岁的人。
12: There are those who dare to be different, who have made their mark in Singapore and beyond.
13: You have such big dreams, you know, you want to change the world with your art.
14: Obviously, every fighter wants to win, so all you can do is to prepare yourself to win.

0: This is East Asia Tonight, and here are the headlines we're following. South Korea's president renews efforts for peace with the North, putting dialogue at the heart of his approach as officials gather in Seoul for a major defense forum. And that push comes as President Lee Jae-myung meets his French counterpart Emmanuel Macron in Paris for talks, with economic ties and security firmly in focus. And more emergency aid is on its way to Nepal as China sends a fourth batch of supplies to support disaster relief efforts, as Japan pledges $3 million in humanitarian assistance. Singapore ministerial salaries will be raised by up to 9% in a one-off adjustment, which for entry-level ministers will mean up to $1.2 million. Prime Minister Lawrence Wong announced this in Parliament, adding that benchmark salaries of political office holders will also increase to $1.8 million annually. Now, these will take effect from 15th of October.
1: Political salaries are a difficult and emotive issue. The sums involved are more than what most citizens earn. So I understand why Singaporeans scrutinize them closely and why many feel strongly about the matter. It is certainly not an issue ministers themselves find easy to discuss. But we run an open system and believe in being transparent about ministerial salaries. We cannot avoid this issue simply because it is politically difficult. And this is not just a matter of pay. It is ultimately about whether Singapore will continue to have the quality of political leadership we need to take our country forward and to serve Singaporeans well in the years ahead.
0: Mr. Wong noted that during the last 15 years, private sector pay has risen, while civil service and judicial salaries have been adjusted and updated. Ministerial salaries, however, have fallen further behind. He adds that remuneration remains relevant in attracting leadership talent.
1: If we want our political system to remain effective, we cannot allow its basic terms of service to drift further and further away from reality. That applies to MPs' allowances. It applies, even more importantly, to political office holder salaries. Because political renewal is not a one-off exercise. We have to keep bringing in capable Singaporeans from different backgrounds, election after election. Enough of them must be prepared to step forward, contest elections, and take responsibility for the future of our country.
0: Mr. Wong also says that such leadership renewal became one of his highest priorities when he took over as Prime Minister. He adds that if the gap between public service and political salaries continues to widen, it could become increasingly difficult to attract people into political service. Now, besides political office holders, monthly allowances for MP will also increase from $13,750 to $18,500 to account for inflation. For non-constituency members of parliament, their allowance will also be raised to 30% of an MP's annual allowance, or about $5,550 monthly. Well, these salary raises for both ministers and MPs will cost about $11.6 million more annually. Russia and North Korea have opened the first road bridge linking the two countries. The one-kilometer bridge over the Tumen River is being hailed by both sides as a sign of closer ties. Well, the opening ceremony was held simultaneously on both sides. The two-lane bridge links Russia's Kazan with North Korea's Rason border cities of both countries. Now, the bridge can handle up to 300 vehicles a day through a newly built border crossing. A North Korean Premier Park Tae-sung called it a significant step that would give new momentum to bilateral cooperation. A Russian Prime Minister Mikhail Mishustin said that the bridge would boost trade, economic cooperation and tourism while creating new jobs.

0: 2024. Construction started in April last year. The opening comes as Moscow and Pyongyang deepen economic and military ties, with North Korea providing ammunition and troops to support Russia's war in Ukraine. A South Korean President Lee Jae-myung meets his French counterpart Emmanuel Macron in Paris today as the countries look to deepen bilateral cooperation. They're expected to discuss defense and economic security, as well as cooperation in areas like artificial intelligence, space and nuclear energy. Now, today's summit comes as France and South Korea mark 140 years of diplomatic ties. It follows a meeting between the leaders in southern France yesterday, focused on the future of cinema. Well, they announced that their countries would invest more than $1 billion to support independent filmmaking. Artificial intelligence was a key concern, with the leaders warning of the challenges it poses to jobs, copyright and creative industries. Ross Cullen is tracking this story for CNA very closely, and he joins us live from Paris. Now, Ross, I believe this is the leaders' second summit this year, and that's after they upgraded ties to a global strategic partnership in April. So, Ross, what will both sides be looking to achieve today to actually consolidate that partnership?
1: Oh, hi, Atali, from here in the courtyards of the Élysée Palace, the French presidential office and residence, where Emmanuel Macron, the French president, will be appearing shortly behind me on top of those red steps to welcome Lee Jae-myung, the South Korean president, who is due to come through the main gates of the Élysée Palace any moment now. The two leaders on their second full day of talks here in France. On the first day, on Monday, they were down in the south of the country at a light summit focused on major investments into the worlds of cinema and animation. But today, Tuesday, is the full day of formal talks. There will be one-on-one discussions between the two men in the Élysée Palace this afternoon. They'll be looking at major bilateral issues, how they can sign agreements that we expect to see signed in industry and defense, technology and culture. They will also address some of the major international crises, notably the situation in the Middle East, the war in Ukraine, the situation on the Korean Peninsula as well. And there will also be an economic roundtable that will be taking place a little bit later on. The heads of big business from South Korea and big business from France coming together to discuss four key thematic issues, which is AI, the environmental transition, health, and how to decarbonize transport and industry. And the gates have now opened, Atali. We are expecting the South Korean president behind me any moment now.
0: Right. As we're awaiting President Yi there behind you, I just want to talk about this bilateral relationship that they have. Beyond that, what does France see in South Korea in terms of a strategic partner in dealing with the wider challenges facing Europe and the Indo-Pacific?
1: Well, the Indo-Pacific, Telly, is a key part of France's foreign policy. It sees itself as an Indo-Pacific power, an Indo-Pacific player. It has an enormous exclusive economic zone in the Pacific Ocean, numerous islands and territories like French Polynesia, New Caledonia, the Wallace and Futuna Islands, and then in the Indian Ocean, territories like Réunion and Mayotte. So it's very important for France that it has steadfast partners in the region, countries like South Korea, like Japan as well, where it can have a meeting of minds and they can find alignment on many issues, particularly if there is, for example, an increase in Chinese influence in the region. That's very important for South Korea and France to work on together. So they do certainly have those focuses when it comes to the Indo-Pacific. The Korean Peninsula has been mentioned as well in the formal Élysée pre-statement as some as an area, a theme where they want to have discussions, certainly. That is something that France is concerned about, the wider North Korean influence in Europe, especially when it comes to the deployment of North Korean troops by Russia, for Russia's war in Ukraine. The South Korean presidential delegation is just turning into the Élysée gates now, Atali, at the moment. So that's going to be a key

0: key point for the discussion as well about where the future for alignment goes when it comes to South Korea and North Korea. We just mentioned in the story before how there are coastening ties between Moscow and Pyongyang. Now, there is no formal delegation in Paris from North Korea, but there is full representation, of course, from Seoul. So that is something that the French president will want to speak to his South Korean counterparts about at their discussions today. There will also be, a little bit later on this evening, a formal state dinner at Telly. So that is a chance for well-known personalities from South Korea and from France to come together here at the Élysée Palace for a formal dinner. The French president and the South Korean president, both presidential delegations, will be joined by their wives for that meeting a little bit later on. But it's a sign of how France really sees the Pacific powers, the Pacific players, important going forward. We know that there is going to be a presidential election next year here in France, and so trying to ensure that there is that stability going forward for the Indo-Pacific in France is going to be a very important part of the discussions when it comes to the conversation around the presidential election and the lead up to that. We've had French President Emmanuel Macron, his trip to South Korea the 2nd and 3rd of April earlier on this year. That's when Seoul and Paris raised the level of their bilateral relations to that of a global strategic partnership, really working together when it comes to the environmental transition and the green agenda, how to reduce plastic pollution, how to increase protection of biodiversity, how to decarbonize industries as well. When it comes to tech, we know that South Korea has a lead in many of those sectors as well, with giants like LG and Samsung. France has also key investments in the AI agenda. We know that Mistral, a leading French AI firm, has just announced the biggest ever round of fundraising for a French artificial intelligence company, some $3 billion or so announced today, Tuesday. And so there's going to be a lot of discussion when it comes to artificial intelligence. And not quite sure at the moment why the presidential delegation has stopped, hasn't yet turned in, but you can see
1: no worries about that,
0: the,
1: Ross.
0: All the formalities
1: no about
0: are
1: we'll
0: ready
1: leave things,
0: for
1: we'll
0: the arrival
1: we'll leave
0: of
1: things,
0: Lee Jae-myung, the South Korean president.
1: Right, well, many thanks for unpacking France-South Korea relations. Ross Cullen there, covering this story for CNA at the courtyard of the Élysée Palace in Paris. Right, plenty to come on East Asia tonight. Korean all your life until the law says otherwise. A citizenship rule is leaving some family status in limbo. Correspondent takes us through the lives of those caught in a legal gray area.

0: We are the champions of the world. Right here on Gold 905.
1: Miss Ching was very scary. She was ultra strict.
0: It was her who made me who I am today.
2: She probably started laughing lah. Or maybe you'll school me. Okay.
0: I've never ever said thank you.
1: Sorry guys, I'm gonna get some coffee. Y'all want?
3: Thank you so much.
1: Nice to see you again, Miss Ching.
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0: personalities. It is also considering a separate measure for people who have already lost a Korean nationality to allow them to restore it within a set period. But this lawyer says the proposed changes don't go far enough. He represents about 40 Korean-Russian families, taking their concerns to lawmakers and the Justice Ministry as they push for changes to the law.
1: 법무부 쪽에서 지금 계속 가려고 하는 건 국적 회복이거든요. 원래도 이분들은 러시아 국적도 있는 분이고 대한민국 국적도 있는 분들인데 그래서 그 복수 국적을 유지하게끔 하는 방향으로 가시는 것이 이제 원하는 방향입니다.
0: For those born and raised in South Korea, this goes much deeper than which passport they hold.
2: 제 학창 시절도 다 한국인으로서 한국에서만 생활했었고 저는 100% 한국인이라고 생각하고 살아왔고 그리고 국방의 의무도 다 했기 때문에 저는 평생 대한민국 국민으로서 살아가고 있었습니다.
0: The 21-year-old acquired Russian nationality after his parents registered him when he was two. He has yet to confirm whether he is still a Korean citizen, fearing the answer could cost him everything.
2: 저는 잘못한 게 없는데 사실 아버지가 아프시거든요. 어쨌든 저도 집에 아버지 병원비도 보태고 있고 근데 제가 직장까지 잃게 되면은 저는 그냥 사지로 내몰리는 거죠. 소급 조항을 꼭 추가해 주셨으면 좋겠습니다.
0: Despite the uncertainty over his citizenship, he has now been called up for reserve military training in October.
3: Well, to unpack this issue further, we're joined now by CNA senior correspondent Lim Yun-suk, reporting to us live from Seoul. So, Yun-suk, this South Korea's dual citizenship system, why is it relatively so strict?
0: Well, you know, South Korea traditionally has been very cautious about dual nationality. In fact, it wasn't allowed in most cases for decades, mainly because of the compulsory military service. Now, the thinking was that if you're Korean, you have, you know, certain responsibilities like having to serve in the military. Now, the Korean government didn't want people using another nationality to get around those responsibilities like having to serve in the Korean military. But this all started to change in like 2010 when South Korea began allowing dual nationality in more cases. And since then, the common understanding, and I thought this was the case, is that if you're a child with two nationalities, you can keep both until you're 22, and then you just have to choose one. But apparently that's not the case, and not many people know about this, Koreans or even foreigners, and it's just so complicated because, you know, this can depend on how the other country gives that child citizenship. Now, in some countries, a child with a foreign parent is automatically a citizen from birth. But there are other countries where the child is not automatically a citizen. The parents will have to apply for that citizenship on the child's behalf, like go to the embassy here in South Korea or to that foreign country, and then the foreign government has to approve that application. And that's where the problem comes in, because the South Korean government says that the minute you go and apply for that citizenship, you lose your Korean nationality too.
3: So you mentioned that not a lot of people know about this. So why is it now it appears that these issues have started cropping up?
0: Well, you know, I think it's been around for a long time. And in fact, I spoke to one Australian father married to a Korean, and he now lives in Australia with his family because he, too, was caught by the South Korean government. And so he decided he wanted to leave South Korea after discovering that his children were no longer considered Korean. So I think it's been around for a long time. But, you know, it was really invisible and they just left and left it at that and didn't bring up this and didn't, you know, bring this up into surface. But it's changing now because there's more multicultural families now. Many of the cases, the father is a Korean and the mother is a foreigner. And the father has no intention of living elsewhere. And so these parents, especially the Korean fathers, simply cannot accept that their children who were born in Korea, raised here, educated, and even served in the Korean military somehow can lose their Korean nationality. And so now only are they starting to speak up, saying that this is wrong. And you know, what's very interesting is that there were warning signs signs. Apparently, back in 2018, there were Korean legal researchers who were raising concerns about this, saying that the system was not clear.

0: clear enough that Koreans would, and foreigners would not understand, and that even the Korean government didn't have a clear picture of how many people will be affected by this. And so now we have the Cat families coming up, bringing this out into the open and asking, you know, these questions, saying if the children were born to a Korean parent, then, you know, what happens now? Should they really have to restore a nationality that they believe they should never have lost in the first place?
1: It does sound like a complex situation here. But what about Korean society? I mean, how do they view dual nationals and naturalized Koreans?
0: Well, you know, I think there's a lot of suspicion here among South Koreans about this dual nationality because many people connect it to their military service here. And, you know, when I've asked a lot of Koreans here and talked to them about this story, and the first thing they tell me is about Yoo Sung-jun, a Korean singer. And they say that, you know, his name just pops up because, and they're asking the same question, are they trying to avoid the military service? Because the singer, Yoo Sung-jun, became almost a symbol of that debate. He was a Korean citizen. He acquired U.S. citizenship in 2002, and then he gave up his Korean nationality just before he was due to begin his military service. And that backlash was enormous. And even today, South Koreans don't want him back here in South Korea. So I think that case has left a very strong impression on the Korean public. And, you know, it can be very difficult for people to sympathize with this other families in my story because they're thinking, are they trying to avoid the responsibility and of wanting to go into the military? But it's a very fundamentally very different. You know, these are people who deliberately who are not saying they want to acquire another nationality because they want to avoid the military service. But these are people, you know, who've lived here throughout their whole life. And even that Korean Russian man that we followed in the story, he grew up here. He considers himself Korean and even completed his military service. And so this is a situation that the Korean government will have to come up with a solution because they're just really living in fear, worried that one day they'll be caught with the South Korean government and that they would have to leave the country that they call home.
1: Well, it sounds like more clarity is definitely needed. Thanks very much for doing this story. CNA's senior correspondent Neil Lim Yoon-suk reporting to us live from Seoul. And on that note, we wrap up Tuesday's edition of East Asia Tonight. Don't forget your headlines anytime at cna.asia. Thanks for watching. See you tomorrow.

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1: Midnight, later tonight here in Thailand. 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
1: Miss Ching was very scary. 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
10: I guess a part of me wanted to connect even deeper with the people.

0: There's no point playing it safe. 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

0: traces the deadly trail behind one of Thailand's most shocking murder cases.
1: Everyone was confused. How could this woman be a killer?
0: Across South and Southeast Asia, communities are pioneering a life without oil, using solar, biogas, electric vehicles, and local alternatives to build a cleaner, more resilient future.
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3: คุณก้อยเนี่ยนะฮะก็เธอไปปล่อยปลานะครับที่ท่าน้ำที่แม่กลอง

0: Tonight, Malaysia's Prime Minister calls for stronger ASEAN action to tackle the regional haze. 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

ตอนแรกมีคดีแค่1 2 3มันกลายเป็น8เป็น10แต่ผมคิดว่า

I'm not really awfully aware of him filming, except there are one or two occasions where he gets into the film, and I do remember him doing things like that.

they actually set up a pretend film studio in the backyard. and they were obviously acting out, you know, what the Japs did. And another point, he actually went and filmed in the street, which was extremely dangerous, because if he'd been caught, he would have been shot.

0: In a remote village 2,000 metres above sea level, Sri Sibigan Primary School in Nepal has a rather unconventional curriculum. Besides subjects like English, math and science, students are also taught the basics of mountain climbing. The students here are ethnically Sherpas. With many growing up to work as mountain guides, the school believes that starting young will give the children a head start in their career. With no government funding, lessons are conducted by volunteers. They teach for 1 week a month before returning to their day jobs as mountain guides. When one leaves, another takes their place. The students start their training scaling a nearby rock face, working their way up to a much higher climb by the end of the school year. This initiation in mountaineering has shaped the children's aspirations, with many now dreaming of climbing Mount Everest.
1: This is Asia Tonight.
2: Good evening, I'm Angela Lim. In tonight's top stories, Malaysia's Prime Minister calls for stronger ASEAN action to tackle regional haze as air quality in Sarawak returns to unhealthy levels. Singapore's political salaries get an update for the first time in 15 years, with office holders to get up to a one-off 9% pay increase. And Australians could soon switch off algorithm-driven feeds under proposed laws that also require platforms to better protect children from harmful content. And prayers to mark the lives lost in Gen Z protests a year ago that unseated Nepal's government being tested now by last week's catastrophic flash floods. South Korea is calling for dialogue and peaceful coexistence with the North, backed by firm deterrence, as it warns of an unprecedented pace of fortifications along the DMZ.

0: Also tonight, Indonesia pulls out all the stops to restore air travel after days of volcanic disruption. From alternative airports to free rebookings, the push is on to get stranded passengers home. Plus,
1: I think we are beginning to change, but we need to stop using the sky as an open sewer.
0: Former U.S. Vice President Al Gore tells CNA urgent action is needed to tackle climate change, even as he says the shift to clean energy is unstoppable. And in your Asia business update, tensions in the Middle East put the $100 per barrel oil threshold to the test, as renewed fighting between the U.S. and Iran heightens risks to global energy supply. Plus, validation for the Bank of Japan's plans to raise interest rates, with second quarter GDP revised higher and wage growth hitting its fastest pace in years. A call from the Malaysian Prime Minister for stronger ASEAN collaboration to tackle the transboundary haze. Anwar Ibrahim says the current regional mechanism needs to be reviewed because of the impact of air pollution on public health. He also warned the country will not protect its firms if Indonesia finds them responsible for fires. Air quality in Sarawak's Serian town returned to hazardous levels a day after the emergency declaration was lifted, the air pollutant index reaching 305 this morning. The prolonged conditions have disrupted schools, businesses, and outdoor events across Sarawak. And for more, we're joined by CNA's senior correspondent, Melissa Goh, reporting live from Kuching in Malaysia. Now, Mel, Prime Minister Anwar says that ASEAN's response needs stronger action. Now, from Sarawak's perspective, what needs to change and what more can be done now to protect the people there?
2: You know, Angela, since I got here to Kuching 2 days ago, the air quality has been fluctuating. The occasional rainfalls, partly from the cloud seeding operation, only brought temporary relief. Almost immediately after that, the choking haze returns and visibility drops. Now, right now, it's still hovering at very unhealthy level in most places, and a couple of districts are seeing hazardous level tonight. Now, not far from the state capital, Kuching here. Now, it's really frustrating for the state government. I spoke with the chairman of the State Disaster Management Committee, the Deputy Premier, Douglas Unga. I said, all they can do is to make sure that there's no hotspot flaring up within its soil. Sarawak, he said, has over 1.7 million acres of peatland, and making sure that the prevailing hot and dry spell doesn't trigger fires and peat soil can burn easily, as we all know, and it's stubborn once it burns. I was at the operation center earlier, and there's a constant monitoring being done by drones, satellite images, and boots on the ground. The federal government has committed resources as well. Now, the five-day operation, the cloud seeding operation, has just been completed, and he doesn't rule out there's going to be another round, depending on the cloud situation. Now, as of now, there is no hotspots reported in Sarawak, but across the borders in Kalimantan, there were more than 200 hotspots still being detected. But that's something that Malaysia can only do, you know, so much. There's nothing else it can do, you know. While Sarawak Deputy Premier and the State Tourism Minister welcome Prime Minister Anwar's suggestion to improve ASEAN mechanism to better control transboundary haze pollution that threatens public health, it's really not a time for finger pointing, they said, because that wouldn't help. ASEAN works on consensus, and that's the ASEAN's way, non-interference of each other's domestic affairs. But both the minister can't help but feeling a bit disappointed. Let's take a listen.
3: I think we should not do finger pointing. And not helping us. We should understand their problem. They were trying their very best. We wish them all the best of luck. And we hope they continue to mobilize their resources. I even read in the newspaper that the Japanese people are coming in to help. So I think with all this effort, I'm sure they don't want it. But there's circumstances which nobody can stop. So finger pointing will not

0: Nothing much we can do.
1: Soil, not
0: yeah, yeah. Unless the source, we are able to stop it at the source. We use water bombing, but Sarawak can't tell our neighbor, please do that. I hope the president and the prime minister of Malaysia can look into it and address it immediately, because their own population are also affected. When I saw the videos of cities in Kalimantan which hit up to 1,000 API, you can hardly see.
2: Meanwhile, Mel, you mentioned the choking haze earlier. With poor air quality persisting and then affecting outdoor activities as well, what does this mean for Sarawak's tourism sector then, and also the upcoming events?
3: Now, Sarawak has targeted 5 million tourist arrivals this year. It's launched its own airline, Air Borneo, in January, and there were big plans lined up this year for tourism, especially ecotourism. I mean, Sarawak is well known for its biodiversity, its flora and fauna, and many tourists from across the world come here to see the orangutan and visit the national parks. But with the prevailing hot and dry spell and the choking haze, tourists are encouraged to stay indoors. Now, I spoke with the State Tourism Minister, Abdul Karim Rahman, this afternoon, and he felt sorry, but there's not much that he could do to stop the haze. Nevertheless, he encouraged tourists to visit the Borneo Cultural Museum, that's new, and sample the delicious food, the offerings, the different ethnic cuisine at the restaurants and bars, and do some shopping, he said. The state has not decided whether to cancel or postpone some of the events, mega outdoor events like the concerts, Borderland concerts, and the marathon later this year. And he is still hoping that the 5 million target can be achieved.
2: Mel, thank you for this update. That was the CNA's senior correspondent, Melissa Goh, live from Kuching, Malaysia. A pay adjustment for all political office holders in Singapore from mid-October, with members of parliament also getting higher allowances. The changes come after the government accepted recommendations from an independent review committee, marking the first update to political salaries in 15 years. Political office holders will get a one-off increase of up to 9%, depending on factors like individual performance. That means a minister on the current annual benchmark salary of $1.1 million per year will get about $1.2 million given the full adjustment. Separately, the new benchmark for entry-grade ministers is now at $1.8 million. Any subsequent salary changes will be based on individual performances and responsibilities, with most entry-level ministers expected to earn about $1.35 million per year by the end of this term of government. Salaries of the President, Speaker of Parliament and Deputy Speakers will also be adjusted. Announcing the changes in Parliament, Prime Minister Lawrence Wong acknowledges political salaries are a difficult and emotive issue. This when the sums involved may be more than what most Singaporeans earn.
4: But we run an open system and believe in being transparent about ministerial salaries. We cannot avoid this issue simply because it is politically difficult. And this is not just a matter of pay. It is ultimately about whether Singapore will continue to have the quality of political leadership we need to take our country forward and to serve Singaporeans well in the years ahead.
2: PM Wong says Singapore needs ministers with both character and competence, but finding enough capable people willing to step forward is becoming harder.
4: It's a challenge I face today, and future prime ministers may find it harder still. And that's the issue we have to confront in this debate. It's not just about what we pay ministers today. It's about whether future prime ministers will continue to have a realistic chance of persuading capable Singaporeans from the public service, the private sector, and other walks of life. Persuade them to step forward and build a first-rate team to serve Singapore and Singaporeans.
2: Prime Minister Lawrence Wong says keeping political salaries relevant is about securing Singapore's next generation of leaders. He says finding capable people to enter politics is getting harder at a time when several senior ministers will need successors. And while money should not be the reason to serve, he says the financial hurdle should not be made unnecessarily high, as Sabrina Ng reports.

0: Even with a world-class civil service, Prime Minister Wong says there are some decisions they cannot and should not be making. Rather, good government requires capable ministers to decide a country's priorities, make strategic calls, and bear responsibility for choices made. From family to housing policies, these will have consequences down the road. But such good governance is not by chance.
1: We achieved it through deliberate choices made over many decades about how our political system should be designed and how it should work. And one of those choices was to deal with political remuneration openly. We recognize that highly able people have alternatives outside politics. So we pay political office holders salaries that are competitive, but with a substantial discount to reflect political service. The full remuneration is transparent. There are no hidden salary components or perks outside the published framework. And that's what we mean by a clean wage.
0: But finding the next generation of political leaders is getting harder. Before the last election, PM Wong approached several senior permanent secretaries he thought could make the move into politics. None were prepared to make the move.
1: But I was able to bring in younger officers with strong potential and a longer runway ahead of them, like Jeffrey Siow, David Neo and Jasmine Lau.
0: And PM Wong says Singapore cannot build its political leadership from the public service alone.
1: I want people in cabinet who have spent substantial parts of their careers in business or other professional fields, especially in running large organizations and overseeing complex systems. They may not start with the same familiarity with government, but they bring experience of making hard decisions, managing people and resources, operating under commercial pressure, and delivering results in a competitive environment.
0: But entering politics can mean walking away from successful careers and taking substantial pay cuts. Several CEOs and senior business leaders PM Wong approached before the last election ultimately chose not to make the move. The urgency is also rising because cabinet stalwarts Mr. Gan Kim Yong, Mr. K. Shanmugam and Dr. Vivian Balakrishnan will all be at least 70 by the next term of government. PM Wong says Singapore should not plan on them continuing to helm their ministries. And ready-made replacements will be very hard to find.
1: The judgment, experience, political authority and relationships needed for these roles take time to build. So we need to bring good people in early enough, give them progressively heavier responsibilities and prepare them to take over. We are doing that now. But we also need depth in the pipeline because not everyone we bring in will necessarily grow into these roles.
0: PM Wong says Senior Minister Lee Hsien Loong had hoped to settle the salary issue before stepping down as Prime Minister, but circumstances did not allow it. PM Wong says it would have been politically easier for him to leave things as they are. But he stresses that doing so would not be right, as the salary framework would eventually lose its meaning. So, he says, the responsibility to act now falls to him.
2: In other news, Australia is moving to give social media users more control over what they see on their screens. The government is seeking to pass new laws requiring platforms such as Facebook, Instagram and TikTok to let users opt out of personalised content recommended by algorithms. They could instead choose to see posts only from friends and creators they follow. The legislation would also impose a digital duty of care to better protect those under 18 from online harm. Companies that fail to comply could face fines of up to $79 million. And for more, Natasha Gutierrez is covering the story for CNA live from Sydney. Now, Natasha, how exactly does the government plan to enforce all of this?
3: The eSafety Commissioner, that's the same agency in charge of the social media ban for under 16s, they will again be the enforcer. They'll get power to issue removal notices to platforms, and companies will have to actually document what measures they've taken to address online harms. Non-compliance means fines. Now, the centerpiece is a mechanism called My Feed, My Way, wherein platforms have to notify every user and let them choose between algorithm-curated content or a plain chronological feed of who they follow. But to be clear, this bill is still out for consultation. The government is hoping to pass the final version before Christmas, but it'll face a lengthy public inquiry and negotiation before anything's locked in. So there's still some key things to iron out, like how broadly harm gets defined, since too vague risks government overreach, but too narrow risks loopholes. But the Prime Minister himself has been pretty blunt about where the line is. His words, if people want to doom scroll, that's fine, that's up to them. So this isn't a ban, it's about choice and accountability.
2: Now, this might be a tough pill to swallow for social media companies. How is the ruling Labour government planning to tackle the pushback that's going to come from the opposition and also big tech companies?
3: That's right. There's two areas of pushback we are expecting in domestic politics and big tech itself. Domestically, the opposition is calling this censorship, warning of government overreach into what people see online. The Greens, meanwhile, think it doesn't go far enough. So the Labour government will have to find a compromise to get this bill passed. Now, on big tech, Communications Minister Annika Wells has framed this as building on Australia's world-leading under-16 social media ban from last year. Her language was combative. She said, quote, "There is a global reckoning coming for big tech." The government's argument is more of timing, saying, look at the evidence. Most recently, there's Meta's roughly $18 billion settlement over knowingly designing addictive platforms for teens. That's the case this government is making. Self-regulation has failed, so statutory obligations are next.
2: Natasha, thank you so much for bringing us the latest. That was Natasha Gutierrez reporting for CNA in Sydney. And still to come, Singapore Airlines' investments into Air India under scrutiny in Parliament. The details when we come back.

0: He took a big pay cut to go into AI. Was it worth it? He chose flexibility over a regular job. But can he afford it? Plus, seven people on an average household income. How do they make it work? On Money Mind, Wednesday on CNA.
1: They came to Malaysia seeking safety, opportunity, and a fresh start.
2: 很卷，就是说中国的话，你走去哪里，面对面也有一个理发店。
1: From refugees to entrepreneurs, foreign arrivals are reshaping lives.
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1: 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Wednesday on CNA.

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0: Welcome back. Time for your business update. The international oil benchmark is testing the $100 a barrel threshold as tensions in the Gulf threaten global energy supply. Brent crude jumped to almost $99 after fire from strikes led to the suspension of operations at multiple processing facilities in southern Saudi Arabia. The U.S. benchmark WTI is trading close to $94 a barrel. Now, oil futures have been advancing on fears there will be further disruptions to shipping in the Straits of Hormuz, the waterway central to the war between the U.S. and Iran. Brent has surged more than 30% since the conflict began more than 6 months ago. The last time oil prices hit $100 a barrel was in July. In late April, the benchmark surpassed $126. That was its highest in 4 years. Now, analysts have raised Brent and WTI forecasts as shipping disruptions are expected into next year. Shipping traffic through Hormuz has slowed further this week after Iran threatened retaliation for any new U.S. attacks. About one-fifth of global oil and LNG supplies passed through the waterway daily before the war began. Economic data out of Japan raising prospects that the central bank will raise benchmark interest rates at its policy meeting next week. GDP growth for the second quarter was revised higher to an annualized 1.4% as compared to an earlier estimate of 1.1%. Wage growth in July also accelerated beyond expectations. Nominal wages recorded an increase of 4.7% on year. That is its quickest pace since 1997 and far exceeded market estimates of 3.8%. Now, after adjusting for inflation and excluding rents, real wages climbed 2.4% on year to mark its biggest gain in about 5 years. These key data points back to the Bank of Japan's assessment that the economy is developing in line with its outlook and reinforces market expectations for an interest rate hike at the next policy meeting. Expectations of further policy tightening are also supporting strength in the Japanese yen. The currency has been closing in on its highest level so far this year, although a stronger Japanese yen could pose a challenge to carry trades. The strategy involves borrowing cheaply in Japan and investing the proceeds in higher-yielding assets overseas, such as in the U.S. One strategist that CNA spoke to explains how the unwinding of that trade could add pressure on Wall Street.
1: The yen has historically been a major source of cheap global funding. So if you have a significant rally in the yen, it can cause a what we call a carry trade unwind, which could be bearish for high beta stocks in the U.S. So it is a risk. We don't think it would necessarily trigger in the near term, but it is something that we are monitoring.
0: Singapore Transport Minister Jeffrey Siow says there is no link between Singapore Airlines' investment in Air India and its ability to deliver air services in Singapore. Addressing a parliamentary question by Aljunied GRC MP Kenneth Tiong, Mr. Siow says SIA is a listed company that funds its investments from its own balance sheet.
2: SIA has not sought further capital from its shareholders, and if it were to do so, that would be a commercial matter between the company and its shareholders. The member is entitled to his opinion on whether SIA's investment in Air India is a good investment. But what we discuss in this House should not substitute for the careful commercial judgment of seasoned professionals in SIA's management and board.
0: Mr. Siow added that for SIA to grow further, it must expand overseas as there is a limit to people flying to and from Singapore. However, accessing overseas markets is not straightforward and investment returns are not immediate. In response, Mr. Tiong asked if there is a limit to SIA's overseas investment.
2: SIA owns 25.1% of Air India, but Air India's finances are not SIA's finances. Air India's losses do not automatically become SIA's liabilities. Building globally competitive companies means entering potentially difficult markets against people who got there first and staying the course. We cannot tell our companies to go

0: out and compete, and then treat every tough year abroad as proof that they should stay home. This is true for our SMEs. It is also true for our Temasek portfolio companies like SIA.
1: And towards the end of the exchange, Mr. Siaw addressed online statements made by Mr. Tiong. He said while Mr. Tiong strongly rejects racist comments amid the public discussion on Air India, his statements had drawn tenuous links on SIA's investments.
0: The member has asked, what happens if this deal goes bad? Will Temasek be the backstop? And what it means, and what will this mean for Singaporeans' taxes and their quality of life? He has drawn these multiple tenuous linkages, dressed them up in emotive terms, insinuated that through SIA's investments, Singaporeans somehow owe Air India a living, and suggested that SIA is not making its investment decisions on a commercial basis, but for some other reason. There is no basis for this.
2: The risk team doesn't pick the trades. It sets the limits and holds the team to them. How much, at what return, where does it stop? That's what keeps the fund honest. No serious fund lets the investment team set its own risk limits. So Parliament is the risk function for the reserves. And SIA's board is the investment team. I'm not going to tell SIA what to do, what its strategy should be. I'm saying that this is quite risky. I'm not saying that it's constituted from improper motives, but it is very, very risky.
1: And still to come, 1 year after Nepal's Gen Z uprising toppled the old government, has the movement delivered the change it promised? We speak to an expert about the new government's record and how the devastating flash floods are putting it to the test. Plus, Indonesia's major airports reopen after days of volcanic eruption. But authorities remain on alert with the threat of further eruptions still high. Stay with us.
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7: From the untold stories of 9/11 to a chilling trail of murder and Asia's push beyond oil, uncover the powerful stories reshaping our world this September on CNA.
8: I thought I was going to die.
7: 25 years after 9/11, unravel the story of those trapped inside Windows on the World, the iconic restaurant on the top floors of the World Trade Center's North Tower.
9: People were in the building. We had to race to get them out.
7: Accused of poisoning the victims with cyanide, Death Loans traces the deadly trail behind one of Thailand's most shocking murder cases.
10: Everyone was confused. How could this woman be a killer?
7: Across South and Southeast Asia, communities are pioneering a life without oil, using solar, biogas, electric vehicles, and local alternatives to build a cleaner, more resilient future.
11: Part of the inspiration is really the rising fuel costs.
7: This September on CNA.

0: Updating tonight's top story is the Malaysian Prime Minister Anwar Ibrahim calls for stronger ASEAN action on transboundary haze as air quality in parts of Sarawak returns to hazardous levels. Singapore's political salaries get an update for the first time in 15 years, with office holders to get up to a one-off 9% pay increase. And Australians could soon switch off algorithm-driven feeds as the government proposes tougher rules for big tech, including stronger protections for children from harmful content. Nepal's search for survivors entering a critical phase, 2 weeks after devastating floods swept through the Himalayan country. Rescuers are now focusing on 3 hydropower project tunnels, where they believe dozens of workers could be trapped. At least 11 projects were engulfed when the flood struck, leaving entrances buried under debris and mud. Officials say about 121 of 900 missing workers could be inside the tunnels. The rescues of 4 people in recent days have raised hopes. 2 local hydropower workers were pulled out from a tunnel on Friday alive, while a Chinese national was pulled from another the next day. A Nepali woman was also rescued from her buried house. Meanwhile, Chinese state media says none of the bodies retrieved in Tibet were those of foreign nationals. Around 1,400 people were killed, with more than 5,800 still unaccounted for. Now, that disaster is shaping up to be a major test for Nepal's new government. It comes as the country marks 1 year since the Gen Z uprising that toppled former Prime Minister KP Sharma Oli. Nepal is observing its first Gen Z Martyrs' Day, honouring those killed during the unrest. A year on, attention is turning to whether Prime Minister Balendra Shah's new government can deliver on demands for change as it faces its first major national crisis. And for more, we're joined by Dr. Pushpa Sharma, who is a senior research fellow in the Institute of Policy Studies at the National University of Singapore. Dr. Sharma, good to have you with us. Now, we've seen the scale of devastation from these floods, and this is a major test for the government's ability to turn into promises action. Now, where is it getting the response right, and where is it still falling short?
1: Thank you. Indeed, this is a very big test for the government. The scale of the disaster has been so big that I think any government in power might not have been prepared fully to face the challenge that this current government is facing. So initially, I think in the very beginning, the government was also not very sure about the scale of the disaster itself. It did what it could in the very beginning, particularly in terms of mobilizing its own security personnel, people who are trained in rescue operations. But I think the government could have done better by also, you know, taking everyone else into consideration and having a joint kind of response. Say, for example, the hydropower projects people are saying that they were not let to join the security personnel in the rescue operations, whereas they knew about the whereabouts, about the, you know, structure of the tunnels and all. Another one was, I think the government was also a bit hesitant in terms of seeking external assistance in terms of rescue personnel from abroad. That perhaps the government could have done, you know, better in the very beginning. I don't know whether the invitation or allowing these external rescue people might have helped do things better, but at least it would not have let people question the government's capacity in terms of what to do in a disaster of this scale.
0: Now, it's also been a year since Gen Z brought down the Sharma Oli government. Has Nepal changed its politics or simply changed its politicians?
1: Well, Nepal's politics, I think, has changed a bit. We can say that for sure. And when we talk about Gen Z movement, the last year's Gen Z movement, of course, the first 6 months was the interim government. And this new government has been in power now for a little more than 5 months now. There has been a huge shift, particularly because of this new government getting nearly 2/3.

majority. The older parties shrunk terribly. And in terms of the kinds of responses that the government has been making, there have been some good examples of what

0: calling on the government to make changes and to abide by the promises, by the agreement that has been made, which they have found that the government has, I think, been derailed from what it actually was formed for in the first place, and particularly that 10-point agreement that the Genji had, gone into with the interim government, has not been taken forward substantially. So there are complaints on that aspect as well.
1: Well, speaking of which, Dr. Sharma, in your recent analysis, you raised some concerns about the government bypassing institutions and also due process. How serious are these concerns, and what do they tell us about the way this new government is exercising power?
0: That is exactly the kind of concern that people have in Nepal, because when this government has been formed on the platform of good governance, right? And good governance broadly means the rule of law. It's not about bypassing institutions and centralizing everything, but it's about letting the institution work. And if there are problems in the institutions, I think it is about fixing the institutions and let the institutions work for them. But that is something in the past 5.5 months that Nepal has not been seeing, particularly in two areas. And that is what I had also written earlier. One was the evacuation of the squatters from riverbanks, in which even the cabinet itself is said to be not discussed on the kind of moves that the prime minister was making. And that actually called for a huge kind of an uproar and a protest against the way the government was going. The second one was the government encroaching on the roles and responsibilities of a constitutional body. So that is particularly the Commission on the Investigation of the Abuse of Authorities, which is a constitutional body, which also has the mandate actually to investigate the corruption cases of the cabinet itself. So treating this as a subordinate of the Prime Minister's office was also something that was speaking about the government not following the rule of law, not abiding by the institutional mechanisms to go forward. So these are some concerns that Nepal has, because there is a huge, expectation about from this government in terms of the rules of law. And that means quite a broad kind of a thing. Particularly, you have to follow the rule of law, you have to follow the institutions, the due processes. Only then I think the country can have a sustainable kind of a good governance mechanism in place. Otherwise, if the government thinks about fixing things through the prime minister as one body or through a group of people by centralizing everything, then I think that's not a good way about going forward with rule of law and good governance.
1: Right. Now, despite these concerns, the RSP won by a huge mandate in March. Now, on this first Gen Z Martyrs Day, what would have to change over the next year for you to say that the uprising has genuinely transformed Nepal?
0: I think the first thing is about the 10-point agreement, as I alluded to earlier, and that's the concern that the Genjis have. And in that 10-point agreement, there are multiple things. And this was an agreement that the Genji group had signed with the interim government. Well, there were questions at that time as well about the validity of this agreement, because this was before the elections and no one knew for sure who was going to win in the elections. And because the old parties were not brought into the fold, there were these concerns that in case the old parties would again win the elections and then form the government, then what would happen with that agreement? Thankfully, the new party, supported by the Genji and the Lars, like Nepali people at Lars, won the elections. And so I think there were expectations that this agreement would be followed through. But if you look at the way that the there were two reports that came from the commissions that were set up. One was set up to investigate the 8 and 9 September violence, both killing of the protesters as well as the violence of the second day. Mm. And another one was by the Human Rights Commission. But these reports have not actually been owned, publicized, and the government actually acted in a haste in terms of going behind, right, arresting the Prime Minister, then Prime Minister. So the expectation is that government

0: And takes these things on board and doesn't you know doesn't move in a haste in a populist kind of a manner, but then takes everything as a due process and then also follows with this agreement as well as what the Gengis have been asking for.
1: Yeah, with that measured response as well. Dr. Sharma, thank you so much for your analysis. That was Dr. Pushpa Sharma, who is a senior research fellow in the Institute of Policy Studies at the National University of Singapore. Former US Vice President Al Gore says the devastation in Nepal is a stark reminder of the growing climate threat. 2 decades ago, Mr. Gore's documentary, An Inconvenient Truth, warned of the dangers ahead. Today, he is helping train a new generation of climate advocates. CNA's Julie Yu caught up with him in Singapore and asked, what is the inconvenient truth now?
2: Well, unfortunately, the scientists whose predictions I channeled in that movie have turned out to be exactly accurate. And the fact that they accurately predicted these horrific consequences we're experiencing right now should give us reason to pay more attention to what they're warning about if we don't change. I think we are beginning to change, but we need to stop using the sky as an open sewer. And we're now filling it with another 175 million tons today of heat-trapping pollution and every day. And it lingers there and mounts up, and the cumulative amount now traps as much extra heat every day as would be released by 800,000 first-generation atomic bombs exploding every 24 hours on the Earth. That's why the last 10 years have been the hottest years ever measured. This year is predicted by the scientists to be the hottest of all. Next year may eclipse that. We're seeing this so-called super El Niño in the Pacific bump the temperatures up even higher. But the other thing that's happened in the last 20 years is that we have seen a nearly miraculous decline in the cost of solar energy and wind energy and batteries and the emergence of electric vehicles. Now, 1 in every 4 cars sold around the world is an EV. This transition is unstoppable. But the remaining question is whether we will solve the climate crisis in time to avoid truly catastrophic consequences. We got a taste of this tragically in Nepal just last week with this horrendous glacial collapse and outburst that killed so many thousands of people. But 80% of all the ice in the Himalayas is due to collapse and disappear within the balance of this century unless we stop using the sky as an open sewer. So we have to recognize the unprecedented danger that this climate crisis presents to us, even as we also recognize the fantastic opportunity to stop digging and drilling dead things out of the ground to burn them as fossil fuels and shift over to the cleaner, safer, much cheaper, more job-producing technologies in the renewable energy sector.
1: 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Stay with us.

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0: Welcome back. South Korea has vowed to pursue peace with the North through dialogue. President Lee Jae-myung says Seoul will continue to seek peaceful coexistence and mutual prosperity in the peninsula with firm deterrence. Mr. Lee issued the remarks in a video message at the opening of the Seoul Defense Dialogue. His defense minister echoed the call for dialogue with the North after reporting Pyongyang's fortifications in the demilitarized zone. Ang Kyu-baek says that since 2024, the North has added three-layered barbed wire fences, defensive barriers, and landmines in the DMZ. Seoul has been pushing for a resumption of talks between the U.S. and North Korea, believing it could lead to improved inter-Korean ties.
1: 트럼프 대통령과 김정은 국방위원장 간의 북미 대화가 여러 가지 어려운 가운데서도 성사되기를 강력히 희망합니다. 그것은 누구를 위해서가 아니고 우리 한반도의 평화와 매개에 닿았기 때문이고 그것이 한반도를 뛰어넘어서 여러 가지 국제사회에 미치는 영향이 저는 굉장히 막급하기 때문에 반드시 이 북미 대화가 성사되어야 된다고 생각합니다.
0: The Seoul Defense Dialogue brings together some 1,000 participants from more than 60 countries to discuss global security. And CNA's senior correspondent Lim Yeon-suk tells us why South Korea and the Philippines are pushing for stronger security partnerships while keeping the door open for dialogue.
2: I think the bigger takeaways from this forum is that security challenges facing different countries in this region are becoming, you know, increasingly interconnected. So deterrence is no longer just about building up your own military capabilities, but it's also about building networks through alliances, defense partnerships, and cooperation with other countries. And we heard that clearly from the Philippines today. Now, the Philippines has been strengthening its defense partnerships, particularly, you know, as tensions rise over competing claims in the South China Sea. And what the Philippines Defense Secretary is saying is that countries like the Philippines cannot deal with those challenges alone. And that's also relevant to South Korea, you know, because while the immediate focus here is North Korea, South Korea is also looking at a much broader security environment, from tensions in the South China Sea to Russia's growing military cooperation with North Korea. So I think the expectation from this forum is not, you know, a big breakthrough, but it's more about building consensus among the

0: countries participating, that they need the stronger partnerships and credible deterrence while still keeping the diplomacy and dialogue open. And the Philippines' message today was very much along those lines.
1: We live in a very interconnected world, and there is no right for any state of that matter to appropriate an international common for its exclusive use or right, contrary to what the international norms clearly state. So the Philippines has been forced to enter into creative defense arrangements and alliances.
0: So the broader message, you know, coming out of this forum is that countries want to avoid conflict, but they also believe that they have to be better prepared to deter it. And for South Korea, that means strengthening its own defense and its security partnerships, but also keeping the door open for possible dialogue with countries like North Korea.
2: Russia and North Korea have opened the first road bridge linking the two countries. The 1 kilometer crossing over the Tumen River links Russia's Kasan with North Korea's Rason and can handle up to 300 vehicles a day. The opening ceremony was held simultaneously on both sides. North Korean Premier Park Tae-sung said the opening of the bridge would give new momentum to bilateral cooperation, while Russian Prime Minister Mikhail Mishustin said it would boost trade, economic cooperation, and tourism. The new crossing fills a long-standing gap in transport links between the neighbors. Russia and North Korea already have direct air and rail connections, but no proper road link. The project was agreed during Russian President Vladimir Putin's visit to North Korea in 2024. Construction began in April last year. And planes back in the air at several major airports in Indonesia after a volcanic eruption grounded nearly 3,000 flights for days, affecting more than 340,000 travelers. But the impact is far from over. Airlines now racing to clear a backlog of stranded passengers and cancelled flights. Authorities are still on alert as the threat of further eruptions from Anak Krakatau remains high. Chandni Vadvani reports from Soekarno-Hatta International Airport.
3: I'm here at Indonesia's main airport, Jakarta's Soekarno-Hatta International Airport, which has resumed operations after its temporary closure, bringing passengers out in full force. As operations here resume, people are lining up at various counters in snaking queues as they try to get on the next available flight.
4: Tujuan saya sekarang mau ke Vietnam dan setelah dibukanya bandara, ya saya senang sih. Gitu.
5: It's a natural disaster. Nobody can expect it. So my flight was going to Singapore. That was today in the morning at 7:55 a.m. So it has cancelled. So my next flight is now 7:45 p.m. now.
6: Pertama-tama sempat deg-degan juga ya, takutnya dibatalin karena sebelumnya teman-teman juga yang berangkat ke luar daerah pun itu sempat di cancel. 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
3: Authorities and airlines now face the challenging task of getting everybody home, clearing the backlog and preventing overcrowding at the terminals. Up to 10 alternative airports have been designated to absorb disrupted flight rotations, with free shuttle buses and train links connecting the alternative airport hubs. Indonesia's transport minister has mandated that commercial carriers extend 100% ticket refunds or cost-free rebookings immediately to prevent terminal overcrowding. Visa restrictions have also been relaxed, offering automatic overstay waivers for international travelers stranded by the sudden cancellations. The geological agency has warned that the probability of further eruptions remains high.
7: Kami sudah melaksanakan pengecekan, ya, pengecekan terkait dengan kesiapan alat perangkat. 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
3: Comprehensive atmospheric tests are being conducted every 30 minutes along active flight corridors to map the movement of the ash plume. Strict measures are in place for post-closure cleaning operations.
8: Kami buka dengan beberapa kondisi, maksudnya beberapa kondisi bahwa pengelola bandar udara harus memastikan seperti runway, taxiway, dan apron itu benar-benar clear dari debu. 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
3: Weather modification methods have also been employed as authorities aim to trigger localized heavy rainfall to wash airborne volcanic ash out of the atmosphere. Chandni Vatmani, CNA, Jakarta.
2: And that's Asia Tonight. 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We're also on Facebook and YouTube. Have a good night.

0: East Asia, a region steeped in history, now helping to write the future of our world.
1: From the corridors of power to the region's most remote corners, we'll break down the news driving some of the world's largest economies and explain why it matters.
0: On East Asia Tonight, with me, Otelie Edwards.

0: what can we do more as a community to support this group of patients and seniors who actually may be suffering silently behind closed doors.
1: I felt like there's not enough being done for the strays. Yes, there are shelters, but these are animals that have already been rescued. What about the animals that haven't been rescued? What about the animals that are still running the streets, defending themselves, you know, fighting for their lives?

0: Mr. John.
1: I'm currently at Mr. John's house, so he's a senior that I've been supporting over the past few years. So we are actually at Boon Lay neighborhood.

0: Hello，Mr. John，我到了。
1: OK，OK，okay, okay, 好，我看来去开门。
0: OK，慢慢来啊。
2: Because I live nearby, so it's very convenient for me to actually buy groceries, pick up groceries, and send it over to him.
3: 还好，只是一样看不到啦。青光眼。
4: 没有的字的，
5: 我的右眼可以看到影子，我的左眼是 completely blind。
0: I got to know Mr. John during the COVID pandemic period. He has no children. He is not on close terms with his neighbors as well, and he don't share a very close relationship with his extended family.
3: 去。Garden by the Bay， 但是全部都是 resident 来的。
2: I really feel a lot for his circumstances because, you know, to us as humans, like vision is like so crucial and critical for us. But unfortunately, because of his health condition, he lost that. And then his wife is also in a very challenging circumstances because of the accident she encountered. So I thought, like, at this moment, I think he really, really appreciate like any form of help that can come to him.
4: During the year of 2023, she had a fall just near the bus stop here, block 176. Exactly, she alighted the bus. After that, just one or two steps, she collapsed, you know, because of ankle bone fracture. That time was still drizzling, raining. She didn't call me. Then I felt like, how come so long she didn't call me?Because I always lock the first number so that I call her. Then she tell me the situation. Then you know I'm blind. It's so difficult for me to call any help. And I have no choice. I'm trying myself. I remember where is the keypad. I enter. Then I slowly, I know where is the number 9. Then I want to call 995. But I couldn't because I've been trying. At the end, I call 999.Then the police really assist me, help me to call ambulance. The police also call me back, say, okay, now ambulance fetch her to Ng Teng Fong Hospital. I also quite difficult for me to travel because I can't even call cab, so I just had to wait till they reach hospital.
3: The doctors and their team, very helpful. They get a medical social worker there to talk to me.I say I cannot just go for operation because I know that I'll be admitted for at least a few weeks. My husband is alone and he's blind, so how can he cope? Then I contact Kampong Kaki. That's how I feel very happy that my husband being taken care.
0: Mr. John's wife, unfortunately, she get into an accident and she's unable to hold a proper job. And she needed time to actually go for rehab as well so that she can get back on her own feet and become a caregiver again. So all this really could happen to any one of us when an accident or a health crisis happens. In Singapore, we will see more of isolated seniors such as Mr. John and Madam Wong because we are an aging population. And most seniors, they may not have a family themselves or they don't share a very close relationship with their loved ones.
3: Sometimes I may need someone to talk to also. That kind of loneliness. I have to console my husband. I cannot tell him the real situation. I can feel at that moment, I may be down, I may be unhappy. If there's someone there I can talk to, it's good. Even to a stranger, then I feel better.
2: So what we can do as a community is to actually step up in whatever way that we can to help to tie them through.

0: at that time during COVID period, I realized that including my own grandparents, they are not so tech savvy. And, you know, on a daily basis or even at an hourly basis, there are constant news really coming in about new COVID measures, safe entry measures. And that can be very confusing and overwhelming for seniors who are not literate. They may not have someone beside them to actually explain to them what are all these measures about. So we just came together and brainstorm about how can we actually match isolated seniors within our neighborhood to volunteers nearby so that they can actually help each other out in terms of like practical assistance and emotional support.
1: By 2030, there will be about 130,000 seniors who will be living alone.
0: Emotionally, the person may be at risk of depression, or they may have suicidal thoughts because they may feel that they may not have a purpose or meaning to live on in life.
2: But yeah, we have a few corporates reaching out for like CSR events, and then we have a few networking events also.
0: We started small in our own neighborhood, but with the support from other community partners, we were very fortunate that we could expand it to island-wide across Singapore. So we are able to reach out currently to about 200 seniors at the moment, and we have about 800 volunteers in our database.

0: Clara is one of our many volunteers in Kampong Kakis as well.
1: Meruho, 好久不见啊.
0: She's a student and she really has the passion and is very enthusiastic in supporting seniors who are isolated in the community. She's only 19, but her passion and her maturity level is really very inspiring as well.
2: I think putting a smile on every senior's face as many times as I could, like in the time they have left, really means a lot to me because they're already reaching the end of stage of life.
3: 我当她是我的孙女咯，她很乖，很好。我打电话有什么了，有时她没有空来听，我最生气。 没有啦，因为我也是有读书哦，已经19岁要高三了。可是我有时候打电话给你，对吗？不会啦，我现在看到你来，我都很高兴了，又多一个了，是吗？真的，我因为我自己有很多有孙啊，有孩子，他们每个有一个家，要顾着他们的孩子啊，大了，所以没有人陪跟我讲话陪我。
2: She also like teaches me a lot of new things. She also teaches me like dialects also, and something that's very nice. So,
4: I think for me, one of the biggest takeaway is that volunteering isn't about the action that you give, but it's the heart and the soul that you have given to that senior and the smile that you have given to those people that you have helped. And that, I think that's the most important part about volunteering.
3: 可是你记得那次我们有去敲队吗？啊，你们讲这个是想什么？你知道吗？
4: 你就讲。
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1: 吃不下
0: 了。So I'm reviewing my patient, Mr. Johnny. So he's a 92 years old man. So it's one of my weekly review sessions to check in on him.
1: 我虽然我老，可是我什么都记得。
0: 不会啦。
1: 20年代的事情我在记得。
0: 这样很好。
1: 真的。
0: So I've known Mr. Johnny for about 2 years now. He used to be attending our daycare center. He comes daily to the daycare center for engagement of activities. But because of deterioration in his condition, so he's currently admitted to our inpatient ward. Right now, he is receiving palliative care in our hospice at the moment. This job is really very emotionally draining because I deal with death and dying, separation on a daily basis. The hardest part comes when we build very close relationship with the patients. Sometimes we know that this could be the last moment that we get to spend with them. So I always try to appreciate and maximize every moment that I have with the patients. So in hospice work, it's about journeying with patients at the very last phase of their life. But it's still linked to my work in Kampong Kakis because through Kampong Kakis, if we build that sense of connection to people earlier, would he or she maybe at 5 years later feel less lonely or feel less isolated? Because he or she knows that at the last 5 years of their life, there's actually someone who cares about them so that at their dying phase, during the dying moments, they will not feel so alone.
2: 上个星期有没有做？
1: 没有。
2: 你没有下去啊？
1: 上次没有做。
2: 每个拜三。
0: Today I'll also be doing Namaste Care, which is a sensory program that we provide for our patients here.
3: We actually adapted this program from the US to bring comfort and presence to patients. I think as humans, we are all social creatures, and we appreciate that sense of human touch.
1: 每个星期都做什么？
2: 拜三。
3: So it's like a spa-like session, which we will put relaxing music, relaxing scents like lavender on a diffuser, and we will do a very gentle hand massage so that they feel very relaxed throughout the session. So we try to also support the caregivers during this journey so that they don't feel that they are alone when their loved one has passed away. It's a very safe space for us to talk about it openly. There's no judgment and we don't suppress our emotions because on the long term, that suppression can actually lead to emotional burnout.
4: On Singapore Tonight.
5: We cannot avoid this issue simply because it is politically difficult. And this is not just a matter of pay.
4: The first pay raise for ministerial salaries in 15 years. But is it enough to attract quality leaders? Join us at 10 p.m. Singapore, Hong Kong time.
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9: 很卷，就是说中国的话，你走去哪里，面对面也有一个理发店。
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13: I thought I was going to die.
12: 25 years after 9/11, unravel the story of those trapped inside Windows on the World, the iconic restaurant on the top floors of the World Trade Center's North Tower.
14: People were in the building. We had to race to get them out.
12: Accused of poisoning the victims with cyanide, Death Loans traces the deadly trail behind one of Thailand's most shocking murder cases.
15: Everyone was confused. How could this woman be a killer?
12: Across South and Southeast Asia, communities are pioneering a life without oil, using solar, biogas, electric vehicles, and local alternatives to build a cleaner, more resilient future.
16: Part of the inspiration is really the rising fuel costs.
12: This September on CNA.

0: We are an aging population. Many of us, we will go through that aging phase one day. So I think about seniors who really don't have that strong family support. So this is something that I constantly think and reflect about, what our community can do together to pull each other up in times of crisis.
1: 这个很好吃，我每次都有吃，也是。我爸爸有煮这个。
2: You need courage to control a person, but when that person is not so good herself, how to tell him that you are all right? But I have to do it. I force myself to do it. That's why when Kemokaki got event, got trip to like Garden by the Bay for Chinese New Year, for Christmas, I'm the one who is most happy. I don't know about him, but for myself, I'm really very happy because at that one day, only one day trip, I find myself, I'm all right. There are so many people, I can still go out. That moment of happiness is very, cannot be described.
3: OK，好，谢谢你。OK，拿一个毛巾，然后你就放在这里，这里。上面的椰子等等。嗯，这你会做？这个我会做，我会做两种。木梳的。你买木梳？哦，买木梳自己。我又有一种病，是长期的不可以忧郁，我是忧郁战胜者出来的。 以前我差点跳楼在这边，因为老公死，我带着5岁的孩子，我觉得很可悲，不懂，没有人帮，也没有人可以讲，真的忧郁到很恐怖。后来有些老师啦、阿姨公教我，就是看开看开，我慢慢看开。自从我遇到嘉龙，我把他当做我的亲人啦，就是他唯一可以给我诉苦。 也唯一可以帮忙我，上面你要抹啊，抹一下啦吼，好啊，让他抹一下。For
4: Madam Ho, because she is newly retired, she also is getting older and she's not as mobile. So I think she's trying to cope with the kind of like new lifestyle that she has to adjust to as she loses like her role as a tuition teacher and her mobility in the community. So I can see that. That's what she's dealing with, like a lot of elderlies that are around us. And for me, I think the best thing to do is just to be a listening ear for her and to befriend her.
3: 已经变成好像自己家人啦，啊，他有什么事情我会跟他讲，我不会跟别人讲。啊，伤心是跟他讲诉诉苦啊，啊，他就会讲一些比较安慰的话，我就开心了啦，没事啊，哈哈。
0: I've really seen how seniors' lives had really transformed with the power and the presence of how our volunteers are able to support them in their different life stage.
4: For me, it's making someone else happy. That's meaningful to me, and I think that's what is worth my time. And I don't see a lot as like I'm sacrificing something. But I'm also gaining from this experience, the meaning of it, the fulfillment, the joy I have. I just feel like it's a good thing to do with my time. If not, I'll just be like scrolling my phone and not doing something very meaningful. And that, to me, doesn't give me a great sense of purpose.
0: Volunteers, we have a mixture

0: mixture of age group, but majority of them are in their 30s and 40s. They are working adults. We also have volunteers who are actually retirees and housewives as well. But thanks to Clara, we are also able to engage more group of volunteers who are around her age group.
1: Then that's why the volunteers always text me, like, oh, you're so hardworking, we can't do so much. Okay, I was like, oh, I study this.
2: I guess from a young age, I was really very exposed to this idea of volunteerism. So I also continued volunteering in like primary school and also progressively in secondary school, knowing that volunteering has actually shaped on who I am today and how I'm able to be so empathetic and so compassionate for the community. She just needs company, because sometimes I do feel that she does put up a good front in front of people by being very cheerful at all times, but we do not know the times where she was actually alone at home, sitting in those four walls around her, and she being very isolated was something that really sympathized me so much. That's why I do try my best to visit her as much as I can.
0: I think from young, my parents always encouraged that mentality and value of helping others who are in need. So when I see them at a young age, being generous with their time and every little effort that they can do to actually help those around them, it really inspired me to make a small difference and do the best I can to uplift the lives of others. Important milestone to me, and through the knowledge and skills I gained from my master's in social work, I think I kind of discovered that there are actually a lot of things that I do not know yet, and also through the new knowledge gained, I think it really reinforced my passion to better serve the patients and the seniors in Kampong Kakis, and knowing about what are the gaps that still exist in our community and what I can do more with the people around me to support our seniors.
3: 我当然很开心啊，很兴奋啊，作为一个父亲，有一个女儿读到硕士毕业，也是我家的光荣，很有帮人的心啊。我欣赏米歇尔，因为她很有爱心，就是因为她不在我们的区的老人，她也去帮助他们，花她的休息的时间来帮助他们。 所以这一点感到很安慰啊！我希望米歇尔以后也一直同样的帮助需要帮助的人。
0: To me, care is not just about one way, you giving that care, but care can be two ways. We often receive so much more care and love from the people who we deliver that care to. I think a lot of us, we are very fearful and we are very cold in surface. And sometimes it's because of fear and not knowing the right things to say, it stops us from going forward to actually lend a listening ear or just being present for someone. I hope that as a community in Singapore, we can be more compassionate and stand in the shoes of one another and think about what challenges this person might be experiencing. So it gives Kampong Kakis that sense of urgency to actually continue doing what we do.

0: go grab the carrier, grab the carrier. Here you stay.
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0: Takes you to Kanazawa, a world-class library to stir the imagination. A phonograph museum where melodies turn back time. Artful sweets. And time-honored oden to savor. Kanazawa, a feast for the senses. 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
2: Well, Chinese businesses are rapidly expanding their footprint across Malaysia with competitive prices, longer opening hours, and high-tech services. They're winning over consumers. On your next Asia Fest, we look at their quick rise and whether local businesses can keep up.

This is a humane trap. So how it works is, it goes up, we lock the latch in place, and then we can just press and the door will shut. So unlike a spring door, right, where there's a chance where the cat's tail can get injured or the cat's behind can get like hit when closing, right? This one uses gravity to just shut the door.

0: Basically, we wanted to do more for stray animals. We wanted to do more to not just be a voice for them, but we wanted to be there for them. We wanted to be right off the ground with them. So right now we're in the industrial area. We're about to head to one of the factories to trap two cats there. It's a mum and a daughter. They are unsterilized. So we're going to trap them and take them for sterilization.
1: The cat, mummy and baby.
0: Sometimes when we spot a cat, we go there, we try to lure the cat out with food.
2: We stay here for a few minutes and see whether he appears again.
0: Majority of the time, they're okay, but I think this cat is really very skittish, so no success.
1: Where is he? A bit of food in front. Here's good. Okay, closing.
2: Go.
0: During a trapping process, the first thing that we must put before anything else is the animal safety. No matter what, the animal cannot come out more hurt than its current state is in.
1: Maybe not too much. I want him to...

0: like sit inside and eat. I don't want him to just grab and run off.
1: Yes.
2: The cat is white with black tip ears.
3: She's moving closer.
2: Close, close, close. Close, close, close.
0: We cover the trap with the blanket is to calm the cat so that they don't panic.
4: The mom took a while. The mom was a little bit more worried. I think because she's a little older, she probably has more experience on the street. But at least the patients paid off. We finally caught her. So we transferred the cat from the trap to the carrier so that it's easier for the clinic to handle them as well.
2: Okay, close it. Go coming down.
1: Tail, tail, tail,
2: tail, tail, tail. Okay. Don't mess up.
0: Okay.
2: Ready? 3, 2, 1.
0: So we caught two cats. Right now, we're going to put back the equipment and then we're going to head to the clinic. We're very fortunate that there's a stray cat sterilization program by Cat Welfare Society. So these cats will be sterilized under that program. So it's a free sterilization. They cover the cost of it. All we need to do is trap the cats and bring them to the clinic.

0: I've been volunteering with the Shui Affairs for almost 3 years now. I choose to believe that everyone has a cause that they feel strongly for. And for me, it would be animals because they are voiceless, they can't speak for themselves. So who is going to stand up for them?
1: Here are many dogs, everything. Dog, cat. If you move, you bring the animal with you.
2: My motivation of being there with the animals every Saturday is to make sure that they're okay. But sometimes we cannot be there all the time, right? But regardless, looking at the bigger picture, as long as we are there to help the cats, the animals, the dogs, at least their life doesn't end there on the streets.
3: Hey.
1: There are a whole one?
3: Yes, please. Hello. Hello. And now, y'all take care. Then the makan, y'all take, right?
4: Yeah.
3: Y'all take some more, okay? Yeah.
5: Basically, we wanted to do more for stray animals. Not just be a voice for them, but we wanted to be there right off the ground with them.
3: Okay, I drop you a missed call. Anytime, next time, right, if the food makan no have, or if the cat's sick or something, you call me, okay? You call me.
5: Kranji Sungai Kadut, the land is being master planned for the eco district. And just the whole landscape is going to change from the olden type of factories where you have 1 to 2 story buildings.
3: So
5: the factories, the businesses, the dormitories there, they're beginning to vacate. So it leaves a lot of animals in destitute. We are constantly worried because the factory has moved out and the animal can't find food.
3: Oh, the cats are okay? Got cat, right? Yeah, it's like...
5: So basically, our core efforts right now in Kranji is maintaining the welfare of the animals. So that can come with trapping and sterilization to make sure the population doesn't grow. That can come with supporting the workers with whatever food they need. Some of them, they do take care of the animals. So we support them in terms of the medical needs of the animals.
6: Come out. Come over here.
5: We collaborate with the workers because these are the people that live and work there. These are our eyes and ears on the ground. Because we're only there once a week, we rely on the workers to keep us informed. If a worker spots an animal injured, they will immediately inform us, and then we can take action early. So it's a network that we built with them, and then we support that network. So Sapti, basically, he feeds the cats before he starts his shift. Come back at night, he'll give them their dinner, and then he does this every day.
3: Dormitory nearby?
5: So most of the cats in Sakti's factory are sterilized. So we explained what the process is to them in very layman terms. Sterilization, what is sterilization and how it can help control that population inside. And because English is not their first language, we try to explain to them and they understood it. They support us in that process as well.

0: This is Goldie. It's sponsored by our friend at the Animal Human Alliance. So basically, he has a page set up for us where members of the public can go to his website. They purchase it for us. So let's say you want to donate 5 bags of kibbles. It's sort of like a pay it forward system, but that comes directly to us. So we give 1 bag per cat per month. Yeah, it's not a lot, but honestly, we try to ration with what we have. We don't always hit the amount we need. So we use this one because it's a complete food. So basically, it's complete nutrients. So as compared to certain brands where it's basically potato chips, it's food for cats, but it's not really like the best in terms of getting your complete nutrition from the food. I feel responsible to the animals. I feel like, you know, if they are suffering, I cannot sit by and watch. It feels like I will be suffering too. I wish that there will be a point in time where we are irrelevant. I want us to be not needed because animals are safe. Stray animals are rehomed. Stray animals have a place in society and everyone would treat them equally, and there wouldn't be a need for animal welfare groups to constantly be their voice because people would understand them better.
1: On Singapore Tonight.
2: We cannot avoid this issue simply because it is politically difficult. And this is not just a matter of pay.
1: The first pay raise for ministerial salaries in 15 years. But is it enough to attract quality leaders? Join us at 10 p.m. Singapore, Hong Kong time.
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0: It was one of the most iconic restaurants in America, at the top of the most famous building complex in the world.
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0: For its 30 Asian staff, this was the American dream.
2: We spent so much time together, it just felt like a second family.
3: Jupiter loved life. He loved to dance and to celebrate with his friends.
0: But on September 11, 2001, terror struck.
3: Jupiter, above everything, he loved being a father to our son. I so want his story to be told and for him to not be forgotten.
0: Watch Windows on the World on demand at cna.asia.

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1: Discuss about the adoption drive that we are doing.
0: So I'm thinking of Yan Yan.
2: I first started volunteering during my A-levels because I needed the community service hours. I grew a connection with one of the rescue dogs and I didn't want to just say goodbye when I graduated. So I continued to volunteer with that group through my national service. And then after that, through my university. Then halfway through university, that's when we started the Stray Affairs.
3: I'm working as a civil servant. For the Stray Affairs, I've been volunteering my time every Saturday for about 2 to 3 years right now. But before that, I've been volunteering for the animal welfare cause. So that's how I got a little bit more interested in doing rescue work, trapping of cats and setting them for sterilization.
2: Back when I was studying, it was a big struggle to balance between volunteer work and school. I told myself I block out my Saturdays for animal welfare work, be it going down to the site, be it going down to the factories, be it checking, doing adoption drives, be it doing our rehoming efforts or advocacy efforts.
3: It's something that really takes up every Saturday of my time, and now it's become a habit, right? So if I don't do it on Saturday, it feels that I'm not doing anything. Even my family members ask me, hey, today you never go out and do volunteer work. Money-wise, forking out all money, I mean, as much as I can provide, I will do it. To me, money is secondary.
2: It felt like there's not enough being done for the strays. Yes, there are shelters, but these are animals that have already been rescued. What about the animals that haven't been rescued? What about the animals that are still running the streets, defending themselves, you know, fighting for their lives? We wanted to do more for the animals still on the streets, the animals that have not yet been taken into shelter. We are in Kranji right now. We set up a trap, so we spend that 1 month conditioning the dog to go in and out, to trust the trap, to know that that trap has food. So now is the time that we're hoping that we can secure him once he goes in. So we have a camera set up on the trap. It's a motion sensor camera, so it tracks when the dog goes in, when there's activity in the trap. Then we can see the dog going in and out of the trap. We can see him coming in, how long he spends inside. So he spends about a minute inside before he leaves. So we have that 1 minute window to shut the door on him. So usually it's around this timing, just around sunset.
3: For this particular dog, we waited for about close to 40 minutes. So the thing about this dog is it's very skittish, very scared. So we had to stay far, far away. Then I was actually positioned quite distant with the car.

0: Hey, the dog's inside, the dog's inside.
1: Okay. Fat Joe, stand by. Okay, 3, 2.
2: Go, go, go, go, go, go, go! Go, go, go, grab the carrier now!
3: So we had to rush in once the door is shut because we didn't want him to escape, we don't want him to panic, and we don't want him to injure himself. So that's why the action must be very, very fast. We need all hands on deck because we need one person to pull down the corral, the cage, so that the dog can't push the cage. We need someone to block the door so that he doesn't push the door. Then we need someone to put the carrier into the corral so that we can start pushing the dog and cornering the dog into the carrier.
4: Thank you.
0: Push his head under the thing and push the whole corral, push the carrier in.
4: Okay. Okay, you're going now. Go
0: in. Cover his head, cover his head. Open the boot, open the boot.
3: They do not know what's our intention. We know for ourselves the intention is good, so it's not easy on the rescue. Yeah, it's not easy. Not so terrified. But for us, we tell ourselves that, you know, bear with whatever you're going through right now, and then after this, we'll take care of you. So we're headed to the vet. We've already preempted them that we've caught the dog and then we're on our way over. So when we bring the dog in, these dogs, some of them, they never had human contact before.
4: He seems to be
5: very scared.
6: You very worried?
5: So,
7: but he's not aggressive.
6: No.
5: Okay.
3: So when they first come into the vet with so many people on board, it's quite scary for them. They will panic. And they will immediately find a way to escape. They do it to protect themselves. But after we sit with them, we just help them to calm down a little bit more. That takes a process.
4: Yeah, you did so well.
8: Look at dog. What a good boy. Oh, good job. Well done.
3: We run his blood test. Everything went well. Then we'll wait for him to calm down a little bit more. And then we'll ask the vet when she can schedule in the surgery for sterilization.
9: Gentle vet, because we're a little bit more boutique, we don't see volume. Sometimes it's difficult for us to see a large number of charity cases. So when Stray Affairs came to us, we were happy to help by offering them a discount just to help them with their cost, while at the same time not compromising on the care, treatment and services that we also offer to our private clients.
3: For any new rescue dogs, we prepare to at least pay $1,000 to $2,000 for the initial visit. If the dog needs intensive treatment, we've paid up to $25,000 before. So we take in the dog as our own and we try to work with our partners to get them rehomed. So the dog that we brought in today, we will try to go online and appeal for donations to cover the cost as much as we can. Whatever is left, we will have to fork out from our own pockets. But we do it for the dog now. Right?

0: After the day surgery, we will board them at the clinic because we don't have a place for them to recover.
1: So the recovery takes about 3 days, but we tend to keep them a little longer in the clinic because, again, we don't have a shelter for them to go to.
2: As much as we want to rehome all the stray cats, we do not have as many adopters or many people who wish to adopt lined up for us. So we make do with what we can.
3: You can drop paint from your imagination, no problem.
4: So basically, we're an art studio that does art jamming with rescue cats. So the cats here are all available for adoption, and we use this studio as a platform to do rehoming as well as socializing of the cats.
2: So Wildflower is our closest partner when it comes to rehoming cats. It's a really a good place for people to come and fall in love with cats. And then that is how people adopt. When they build that connection with the animal, then they adopt.
4: So far, Wildflower Studio has adopted out 250 cats and fostered about 320 cats. Yeah, around there. And some of them, of course, come from the Stray Affairs. Oh, hello!
5: Hi!
4: Good!
6: So sweet.
4: I think Stray Affairs does a very important work because they do TNR, which is trap, neuter and return, in the factory areas and the industrial areas where often it's all restricted. So they need to have that network to know the people on the ground, to give them access.
5: Do you want to just share with me on this?
6: So basically, it's industrial area. Who best to care for cats in the industrial area than the people already working and living there?
5: That's right.
7: This event is actually called the Madula Singapore. And for that Singapore, it actually spells as PAW. So it is essentially a pet event where we get our volunteers, our community, as well as our animal lovers to come together.
8: Here you go. Hang on to this.
2: We participate in adoption drives to create publicity for our rescue cat. We want more people to see them, more people to interact with them. It increases their chances of adoption. These cats are rescued from Kranji, the rescue by a feeder, 10 years old now, both of them, and they still can't find a home. So yeah, stuck in foster care for 9 years. And so hopefully today goes well lah. These guys are very friendly, so it's very sad that they can't be adopted. Something that puts adopters off very easily is the age. But friendly, hey, don't do that, I just say you're friendly.

0: ตอนแรกมีคดีแค่1 2 3มันกลายเป็น8เป็น10แต่ผมคิดว่า30กว่าคน
1: Thai authorities have arrested who they believe is the most prolific serial killer in the nation's history.
2: How could this woman be a killer?
0: พอยืมเงินในวงแชร์ก็ไม่มีตังค์ใช้คืนในเมื่อไม่มีเงินใช้นี่จะทำยังไง
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4: Watch Death Loans Thailand's Cyanide Murders on demand at cna.asia
5: East Asia, a region steeped in history, now helping to write the future of our world.
6: From the corridors of power to the region's most remote corners, we'll break down the news driving some of the world's largest economies and explain why it matters.
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7: Do you know where your chicken, beef, and pork come from? In Southeast Asia, Thailand, Malaysia, and Indonesia have significant livestock industries. In land-scarce Singapore, almost all of its meat is imported. As food is readily available around the clock, most residents are unfamiliar with where their supplies come from. 17,000 kilometers away, Brazil is one of Singapore's biggest sources of chicken, beef, and pork.Rearing livestock is an intensive business. It requires expertise, investments, manpower, and of course, land. Lots and lots of land. For example, the largest cattle ranch in America is more than double the size of Singapore. Meat farming is an inefficient way to produce protein. Livestock uses 80% of the world's arable land, while producing only 20% of our caloric needs.But demand is rising with affluence. The world currently consumes 350 million tons of meat a year, a figure that will increase 63% by 2050. Pork is the most consumed meat in the world, followed by poultry and beef. In the 1970s, farming was one of Singapore's biggest industries, with 9% of the population involved in agriculture.At its peak, there were 10,000 farms housing more than 715,000 pigs.
8: As a young country, you remember the times when we have kampongs and we have pig farms and also vegetable farms. So those are in the 50s and 60s. But as we develop as a country, of course, being a very small country, land was, you know, a very scarce resource.
7: As Singapore became more urbanized and with technology driving the economy,The country's last pig farms saw their death knell in 1989. The COVID-19 pandemic revealed Singapore's dependence on food imports, and there are ideas to look beyond the island's shores for possible solutions.
9: In Singapore, we have 63 islands. It's to look at some of these islands, and can we convert some of these islands into special production areas?
7: Lab-grown meat and plant-based proteins are other options.From cell-based shrimp dumplings to jackfruit meat, novel foods could become serious contenders to fortify the island nation's future food supply.
9: The novel food technologies, and this refers to things like insects, cellular meat, plant-based protein, and also looking at underutilized plants to convert them into food items. If you go to a supermarket, we have less than 100 plant species that you can find in any supermarket.Whereas we know that in nature, there are more than thousands that are edible. Part of the novel food technology is to search, identify, classify them, make sure they are safe.
7: Asia is fast developing into a hub for alternative proteins, with Singapore leading the way. Here, food tech startups are looking to produce the next big breakthrough. In December 2020, Singapore became the first country in the world to approve the sale of lab-grown meat.But will a nation of foodies stomach the alternatives?
9: is still a question mark, really. Because in Singapore, in Asia as a whole, food is such a personal thing to most of us. That we want to know what we're eating and to be comfortable with eating. I'm not saying that there's no future for them. To me, the question is still an open-ended one.
7: As people start taking more action to combat climate change, unsustainable food production practices will be heavily scrutinized. It is time to rethink what is consumed and embrace a whole new world of foods.
10: This is Singapore Tonight.
11: Good evening, I'm Paul Tsing. Tonight's top stories. Singapore accepts pay adjustments for all political office holders from mid-October. They can get a one-off increase of up to 9%, depending on factors like performance. Explaining the move, Prime Minister Lawrence Wong says political salaries must stay relevant to attract Singapore's next generation of leaders. He says the financial hurdle should not be made unnecessarily high. New licensing rules proposed for some data centres and cloud service providers. Authorities hope to make them greener and more resilient to disruptions. Workplace fatalities on the rise, driven partly by deadly traffic accidents among platform workers. The industry now has more deaths than other high-risk industries like manufacturing and marine sectors. And protecting minors at places of worship. After a case of sexual abuse at a mosque, a new committee will review safety across Islamic religious institutions.

0: A pay adjustment for all political office holders in Singapore from mid-October, with members of parliament also getting higher allowances. The changes come after the government accepted recommendations from an independent review committee, marking the first update to political salaries in 15 years. Political office holders will get a one-off increase of up to 9%, depending on factors like individual performance. That means a minister on the current annual benchmark salary of $1.1 million per year will get about $1.2 million given the full adjustment. The benchmark itself has been updated to $1.8 million, with salaries to move towards the new level over time. Any subsequent salary changes will be based on individual performances and responsibilities, with most entry-level ministers expected to earn about $1.35 million per year by the end of this term of government. Salaries of the President, Speaker of Parliament and Deputy Speakers will also be adjusted. Announcing the changes in Parliament, Prime Minister Lawrence Wong acknowledges political salaries are a difficult and emotive issue. This when the sums involved may be more than what most Singaporeans earn.
1: But we run an open system and believe in being transparent about ministerial salaries. We cannot avoid this issue simply because it is politically difficult. And this is not just a matter of pay. It is ultimately about whether Singapore will continue to have the quality of political leadership we need to take our country forward and to serve Singaporeans well in the years ahead.
0: PM Wong says Singapore needs ministers with both character and competence, but finding enough capable people willing to step forward is becoming harder.
1: It's a challenge I face today, and future prime ministers may find it harder still. And that's the issue we have to confront in this debate. It's not just about what we pay ministers today. It's about whether future prime ministers will continue to have a realistic chance of persuading capable Singaporeans from the public service, the private sector, and other walks of life. Persuade them to step forward and build a first-rate team to serve Singapore and Singaporeans.
0: PM Wong says keeping political salaries relevant is about securing Singapore's next generation of leaders. He says finding capable people to enter politics is getting harder at a time when several senior ministers will need successors. And while money should not be the reason to serve, he says the financial hurdle should not be made unnecessarily high. Sabrina Ng reports.
2: Even with a world-class civil service, Prime Minister Wong says there are some decisions they cannot and should not be making. Rather, good government requires capable ministers to decide the country's priorities, make strategic calls, and bear responsibility for choices made. From family to housing policies, these will have consequences down the road. But such good governance is not by chance.
1: We achieved it through deliberate choices made over many decades about how our political system should be designed and how it should work. And one of those choices was to deal with political remuneration openly. We recognize that highly able people have alternatives outside politics. So we pay political office holders salaries that are competitive, but with a substantial discount to reflect political service. The full remuneration is transparent. There are no hidden salary components or perks outside the published framework. And that's what we mean by a clean wage.
2: But finding the next generation of political leaders is getting harder. Before the last election, PM Wong approached several senior permanent secretaries he thought could make the move into politics. None were prepared to make the move.
1: But I was able to bring in younger officers with strong potential and a longer runway ahead of them, like Jeffrey Siow, David Neo and Jasmine Lau.
2: And PM Wong says Singapore cannot build its political leadership from the public service alone.
1: I want people in cabinet who have spent substantial parts of their careers in business or other professional fields, especially in running large organizations and overseeing complex systems. They may not start with the same familiarity with government, but they bring experience of making hard decisions, managing people and resources, operating under commercial pressure, and delivering results in a competitive environment.
2: But entering politics can mean walking away from successful careers and taking substantial pay cuts. Several CEOs and senior business leaders PM Wong approached before the last election ultimately chose not to make the move. The urgency is also rising because cabinet stalwarts Mr. Gan Kim Yong, Mr. K. Shanmugam and Dr. Vivian Balakrishnan will all be at least 70 by the next term of government. PM Wong says Singapore should not plan on them continuing to helm their ministries. And ready-made replacements will be very hard to find.
1: The judgment, experience, political authority and relationships needed for these roles take time to build. So we need to bring good people in early enough, give them progressively heavier responsibilities, and prepare them to take over. We are doing that now. But we also need depth in the pipeline, because not everyone we bring in will necessarily grow into these roles.
2: PM Wong says Senior Minister Lee Hsien Loong had hoped to settle the salary issue before stepping down as Prime Minister, but circumstances did not allow it. PM Wong says it would have been politically easier for him to leave things as they are. But he stresses that doing so would not be right, as the salary framework would eventually lose its meaning. So, he says, the responsibility to act now falls to him.
0: PM Wong says he will donate his pay raise from this adjustment to good causes for the next 5 years, assuming he is still the head of government. He stresses that this is his own decision and does not expect other political office holders to do the same. Mr. Wong says that as Prime Minister, he carries ultimate responsibility for the salary framework and is taking the changes forward as he believes they are in Singapore's interests.
1: At the end of the 5 years, I will review the position afresh, taking into account the circumstances at that time. I fully expect to continue supporting good causes as I have always done. But I do not want to make an open-ended public commitment or to create an expectation that future prime ministers may feel obliged to follow.
0: The salaries of the president, speaker and deputy speakers will also increase under their existing salary pegs. The president's monthly salary will continue to be pegged to the monthly salary earned by the prime minister. Annual salary for the speaker is pegged at half of an entry-grade minister's annual pay benchmark. While deputy speakers' annual salary are paid 15% of the speaker's annual salary. Monthly allowance for members of parliament will also go up to $18,500 from $13,750 from mid-October. The government will also study a separate way of determining payments for community-based roles such as MPs and mayors instead of linking them to the ministerial salary benchmark.
3: The committee has observed that the considerations for community-related roles such as MPs and mayors may differ from those for full-time political appointment holders. It has recommended that the government study establishing a basis for sizing the payments in a way that is delinked from the MR4 benchmark, but that remains adequate for these roles to carry out their duties faithfully and effectively. The government will undertake such a study.
0: The higher allowance for MPs takes into account inflation and rising cost of carrying out duty since 2011. Non-constituency MPs will get $5,550 per month, more than double what they get currently. Nominated MPs will continue to receive 15% of the MP's allowance. The salary adjustments will also give the government more flexibility to bring people from diverse backgrounds into political service. Coordinating Minister for Public Services Chan Chun Sing says it will also allow more room for the Prime Minister to differentiate ministers' salaries based on individual experience and performance. Nadira Zaidi has more.
4: Take the median annual income of the top 1,000 Singaporean earners and deduct 40%. That's how a committee calculated the new salary benchmarks for an entry-level minister. It's the grade that 10 out of the 16 ministers are on, also known as MR4. The MR4 benchmark will go up from $1.1 million to $1.8 million. It hasn't been updated for the past 15 years. Spread over that period, the increase works out to be 3.6% per year.
3: Putting this into context, this is lower than the wage growth over the same period experienced by Singaporeans, about 4.3% annually for the median or P50 earner and 4.6% for the lower income P20 earner. For reference, over the same period, the civil service pay has been adjusted 3 times, once in 2014, another in 2022, and again in August this year. There were revisions ranging from 2% to 14%, calibrated to close the market gaps each time.
4: But existing political office holders will not move straight to the new benchmarks. For now, they get a one-off salary adjustment of up to 9%. So an MR4 minister on the current $1.1 million reference salary would get about $1.2 million if given the full adjustment. The pay structure itself will also be simplified. MR2 and MR3 will be merged, leaving 3 ministerial grades instead of 4. The new merged grade will be pegged at 1.3

0: times of MR4, or slightly over $2.3 million. Those in the MR1 grade remain at 1.6 times, or just under $2.9 million. The salary bands are also wider, from 75 to 125% of each grade's benchmark. For a minister on the MR4 band, that's about $1.35 million to $2.25 million a year.
1: A new appointment holder will typically start towards the lower end of the range. Over time, the salary point can be adjusted based on the individual's performance and the responsibility he or she takes on. At the same time, if we appoint someone who is already highly established in his or her career, we will have the flexibility to place the person higher within the range. The individual is still likely to have to take a pay cut to enter political service, but the wider range will help make the pay cut less steep.
0: Ministerial pay is 65% fixed and 35% variable. The variable part depends on individual performance and national outcomes. Mr. Chan says the changes are meant to keep political salaries relevant while preserving the sacrifice expected of public service.
2: Changes will also be made to how political office holders are paid bonuses based on national outcomes, also known as the national bonus. This ranges from 0 to 6 months, tied to indicators that reflect what matters most to Singaporeans. These are the unemployment rate, income growth for the median and lower income earners, and the real GDP growth rate. Quality of life could also be added as a future measure once a reliable indicator is available. The unemployment rate target will be tightened to between 3% and below 3.5%. That will be lower than the prior level of 4 to 4.5%. Now, for median income, or P50, excluding inflation, the targets have been raised from 2% to below 3% to between 2.5% and 3.5%. And for the bottom 20th percentile, the growth is for real incomes to grow between 3% and 4%. Now, this is up from 2% to below 3%. The final indicator is real GDP growth. The target's been revised down to between 2% and 4%. It had previously been between 3% and 5%. The adjustment comes as average GDP growth rates have been at 2.6% over the last decade. Mr. Chan said that the next decade's growth is expected to be around the same rate and the same pace as a maturing economy, aging population and slower workforce growth take their toll. This despite this year's forecast being upgraded to up to 5.5%.
1: Our projection is that for our maturing economy, these are exceptional years rather than the norm. Our responsibility is to set targets that are ambitious, credible, and sustainable. This is why the committee had calibrated the GDP growth indicator to Singapore's long-term growth potential, not the exceptional performance of specific years.
2: In all, the salary raises will cost the government about $11.6 million more annually. The breakdown is $5 million if all political appointment holders get the maximum 9% adjustment and $6.6 million for MPs' allowance. The salary framework is expected to be independently reviewed every 5 years to keep pace with changes in the market and social economic conditions. Senior Minister Lee Hsien Loong has backed the salary revisions, calling them a necessary strategic move. SM Lee says that passion and idealism alone are not enough to sustain the country's system over generations. He adds that if political office becomes a commitment that requires too heavy or unreasonable a financial sacrifice, it could shrink the pool of potential political leaders, and that will eventually affect the quality of the government. SM Lee highlights that the salary formula itself from 2012 is not changing and that the ministerial benchmark continues to carry a 40% discount to reflect the ethos of public service. He also warns that the costs of mediocre leadership to the country would be vastly greater than the cost of paying political leaders properly. Still to come, SIA's Air India investment under scrutiny, but does it affect the national carrier's operations at home?
3: He took a big pay cut to go into AI. Was it worth it? He chose flexibility over a regular job. But can he afford it? Plus, seven people on an average household income. How do they make it work? On Money Mind, Wednesday on CNA.
4: They came to Malaysia seeking safety, opportunity, and a fresh start.
5: 很卷，就是说中国的话，你走去哪里，面对面也有一个理发店。
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6: From the untold stories of 9/11 to a chilling trail of murder and Asia's push beyond oil, uncover the powerful stories reshaping our world this September on CNA.
7: I thought I was going to die.
6: 25 years after 9/11, unravel the story of those trapped inside Windows on the World, the iconic restaurant on the top floors of the World Trade Center's North Tower.
8: People were in the building. We had to race to get them out.
6: Accused of poisoning the victims with cyanide, Death Loans traces the deadly trail behind one of Thailand's most shocking murder cases.
9: Everyone was confused. How could this woman be a killer?
6: Across South and Southeast Asia, communities are pioneering a life without oil, using solar, biogas, electric vehicles, and local alternatives to build a cleaner, more resilient future.
10: Part of the inspiration is really the rising fuel costs.
6: This September on CNA.

0: In business, businesses are getting a major temporary incentive to spend on AI. A new bill will put several tax measures from this year's budget into law while encouraging firms to adopt AI. From the 2027 and 2028 tax years, companies can claim enhanced tax deductions of up to 400% on qualifying AI spending. This includes subscriptions to AI systems. It also covers services such as AI consultancy, development, data analytics and training. A separate bill will give the Monetary Authority of Singapore more powers to regulate financial institutions. Certain financial institutions will be required to maintain enough resources to absorb losses in a crisis. This could help them recover if they run into serious financial trouble. The bill also strengthens safeguards against illicit financing. Financial institutions must guard against money being used to fund the spread of weapons of mass destruction. And this will be added to existing rules against money laundering and terrorism financing. Singapore wants to facilitate cross-border trade between the US and Southeast Asia as businesses navigate tariffs and rethink their supply chains. One priority is to make the exchange of electronic trade documents more seamless and secure. Speaking at the MCHEM SG Regional Economic Conference, DPM Gan says another key focus is AI cooperation. That's as Singapore looks to bring American companies together with regional firms, governments and researchers to develop and test solutions. These will be among Singapore's priorities when it assumes ASEAN chairmanship next year. DPM Gan adds that even with the shifting global trade environment, he believes Singapore is well placed to seize emerging opportunities.
1: We need to be a focal point where major decisions are made. And that's why we are very happy to see many of the businesses here have their headquarters here, And therefore, the key business strategy are decided here in Singapore. And that way, we will then be an orchestrator of this flow rather than just be a channel for the flow to go through.
0: A joint survey by MCHAMS, SG, Accenture and Google shows ASEAN is becoming more important to businesses. 68% rate Singapore as very important, up from 46% in 2022. It also found that AI adoption is high among organizations, with close to 9 in 10 adopting AI agents. But only around 7% of firms are at an advanced stage. Transport Minister Jeffrey Siow says there is no link between Singapore Airlines' investment in Air India and its ability to deliver air services in Singapore. Addressing a parliamentary question by our junior GRC MP Kenneth Tiong, Mr. Siow says SIA is a listed company that funds its investments from its own balance sheet.
2: SIA has not sought further capital from its shareholders, and if it were to do so, that would be a commercial matter between the company and its shareholders. The member is entitled to his opinion on whether SIA's investment in Air India is a good investment. But what we discuss in this House should not substitute for the careful commercial judgment of seasoned professionals in SIA's management and board.
0: Mr. Siow added that for SIA to grow further, it must expand overseas, as there is a limit to people flying to and from Singapore. However, accessing overseas markets is not straightforward and investment returns are not immediate. In response, Mr. Tiong asked if there is a limit to SIA's overseas investment.
2: SIA owns 25.1% of Air India, but Air India's finances are not SIA's finances. Air India's losses do not automatically become SIA's liabilities. Building globally competitive companies means entering potentially difficult markets against people who got there first and staying the course. We cannot tell our companies to go out and compete and then treat every tough year abroad as proof that they should stay home. This is true for our SMEs. It is also true for our Temasek portfolio companies like SIA.
0: Towards the end of the exchange, Mr. Siow addressed online statements made by Mr. Tiong. He said that while Mr. Tiong strongly rejects racist comments amid the public discussions on Air India, his statements have drawn tenuous links to SIA's investments.
2: The member has asked, what happens if this deal goes bad? Will Temasek be the backstop and what it means, and what will this mean for Singaporeans' taxes and their quality of life. He has drawn these multiple tenuous linkages, dressed them up in emotive terms, insinuated that through SIA's investments, Singaporeans somehow owe Air India a living, and suggested that SIA is not making its investment decisions on a commercial basis, but for some other reason. There is no basis for this.
3: The risk team doesn't pick the trades. It sets the limits and holds the team to them. How much, at what return, where does it stop? That's what keeps the fund honest. No serious fund lets the investment team set its own risk limits. So Parliament is the risk function for the reserves. And SIA's board is the investment team. I'm not going to tell SIA what to do, what its strategy should be. I'm saying that this is quite risky. I'm not saying that it's constituted from improper motives, but it is very, very risky.
0: Concerns over a shorter time frame to secure support for en bloc sales were among issues raised by MPs during a nearly three-hour debate in Parliament. Under a new law passed today, the consent threshold will be lowered to 70% for private developments aged 40 to 59 years and 65% for those aged 60 and above. Communities will have, or rather committees, will also have 6 months instead of a year to gather the required signatures.
4: A shorter period may reduce prolonged uncertainty and campaigning, but an unrealistically short period could also create pressure to obtain signatures quickly, increases the tension between neighbours and reduces the time available for owners to understand the valuation, method of apportionment and replacement housing implications.
5: A rigid six-month window may inevitably penalise large estates where a vast majority of owners may actually favour a sale, but where the sheer logistics may prevent the committee from reaching the final finish line in time.
6: In our view, a single, clear six-month time frame will minimise disruption to owners in developments where there is insufficient support, as well as reduce the period where other important decisions such as the maintenance and upkeep of the development are put on hold pending the outcome of the collective sale process.
0: MP Cassandra Lee also asked whether the new consent thresholds and safeguards for non-consenting owners could inform the eventual design of VERS, the Voluntary Early Redevelopment Scheme for Public Housing. Mr. Tong made clear that they are different platforms, but learning points will be considered.
6: These are factors that will be taken into account, and at the appropriate time, the relevant ministry will come back with VERS. And I want to assure members as well that when we put up a program, whether it is a bill like this to amend the collective sale framework, or eventually when VERS is brought to this House, it will have the support of the government.
0: Still to come, safeguards for minors at Islamic religious institutions come under review following a recent case of sexual abuse at a mosque.

0: As global energy demand is rising, GasTech, the world's largest energy event for natural gas, LNG, low-carbon solutions, hydrogen, electrification, and AI for energy, comes to Bangkok, the heart of Asia's energy growth. GasTech 2026, where global energy supply meets demand.
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4: East Asia, a region steeped in history, now helping to write the future of our world.
5: From the corridors of power to the region's most remote corners, we'll break down the news driving some of the world's largest economies and explain why it matters.
4: On East Asia Tonight, with me, Otelli Edwards.

Welcome back. Some data centers and cloud service providers may soon face new licensing rules to increase resilience and efficiency. This comes as Singapore grows more reliant on such digital infrastructure. Industry players will be given time to adjust

0: An analyst says retrofitting older data centers could cost more. Charlotte Lim reports.
1: We buy many items at the click of a button, but making this happen behind the scenes are data centers, powering the digital services we use.
2: I'm at one of about 70 data centers here in Singapore, and what you see around me are servers supporting businesses across different sectors, from finance and healthcare to retail. And these facilities are set to play an even bigger role as Singapore builds up its computing power needed for artificial intelligence.
1: And security is top of mind for this operator.
3: Every year we will run multiple incident drills, business recovery drills, where our teams will simulate an individual system failure all the way to a building level failure, so that they have, you know, built in that muscle memory of how to respond to any kind of incident within the building.
1: Such safeguards are set to become more important. Under a proposed bill, major data centers will have to put in place security measures, prepare for disruptions, and report specified incidents to the authorities. This will apply to data centers with critical IT loads that consume at least 10 megawatts of electrical power. Cloud service providers that generate at least 100 million Singapore dollars in average annual revenue from users here over three preceding years will also need to comply. And past disruptions have shown why these safeguards matter.
2: In 2023, a cooling system failure at a data center led to major banking and payment disruptions. And a year later, a fire at another facility saw firefighting operations stretch beyond a day, affecting digital services.
1: Data centers also consume large amounts of power and water, so some operators will face separate licensing requirements to meet energy efficiency standards.
4: If you have a more effective cooling and airflow system, you may not need to use as much power as well, because the systems, the IT racks and the IT systems, the power units run more effectively.
1: More than half of Singapore's data centres are expected to come under the new licensing regimes. But older facilities could face a tougher transition.
5: A retrofit in the existing data centre for a new AI load will have new challenges. They have to rebuild the cooling systems such that they can extract more heat from the server generated from the operations. That in turn will cost more money and even different set of operational skills to run the data centre.
1: The government says it will continue working with the industry before finalising the requirements.
0: Online merchants selling active mobility devices must soon display warning notices and cannot advertise non-compliant devices. To reduce fire risk, sellers must display notices with details of which devices their batteries are meant for. It would also be an offence for sellers to advertise or sell incompatible batteries for use. The rules on deregistered vehicles are also being tightened. Owners of such vehicles will have 14 days to dispose of them instead of 1 month. The move comes after reported cases of such vehicles being used on the roads more than tripled. They rose from 75 cases in 2024 to 245 last year. Authorities must also get stronger powers to act against illegal ride-hailing and taxi services. In the future, passengers could also face penalties for using such illegal services. Businesses that store petroleum and flammable materials in lower-risk activities will no longer need to annually apply for individual licenses after making a one-time submission. These include petrol stations, construction sites and certain laboratories, which make up 15% of all such storage licenses. Now, these premises were deemed to have lower risk of fire spread. MPs raised concerns about whether class licensing would mean fewer inspections. The Home Affairs Ministry said regular checks would continue, with audits and an ad hoc checks based on factors such as past compliance or public feedback. It also said that annual savings could add up to $300,000 in licensing fees and about 330 man-hours in recurring renewals.
6: I want to make clear that our primary motivation for implementing the class licensing regime is not cost savings or manpower savings alone. Rather, it is a sensible licensing approach for the storage of PNFM at low-risk premises and allows for scarce SCDF resources to be freed up for more urgent and important areas.
0: under proposed laws to tackle scams.

Amps, the police could soon order banks, telcos and online platforms to share information on suspicious scam accounts. Disclose orders or DOs will allow police to obtain

0: are challenged and withdrawn, as well as error rates. The debate is expected to resume tomorrow.
1: My concern is not with the freezing of accounts. It is with how quickly they are unfrozen. When the account holder turns out to be innocent, and in particular with the longer suspensions that fall outside the 30-day limit.
2: When the police initiate action, a future step could be automated real-time alerts between banks, telcos and platforms when suspicious behaviour is detected without waiting for a formal order. This could mirror how fraud detection works in financial institutions and could stop scams within minutes.
0: A new committee has been convened to review safety across Islamic religious institutions. It will look at strengthening safeguards for minors, including oversight of informal and online religious guidance. The government is also considering expanding screening for roles involving contact with children. These follow a recent case involving a man who sexually abused minors he met at a mosque. Chloe Teo reports.
3: A self-described religious influencer with no formal authority. Yet, a man was able to build a following online and gain the trust of two youngsters seeking guidance, ultimately to inflict harm. Authorities say this case has exposed a wider gap in how children are protected and where more can be done to ensure community settings remain safe.
4: We will look hard at where we fell short, strengthen our safeguards, and act on the lessons from this case. Every child deserves to feel safe. Their well-being must always come first, and that is a responsibility that we will not take lightly.
3: A new committee will review safeguards at Islamic religious institutions, as well as the risks posed by informal and online religious guidance. Led by Associate Professor Razwana Begum and Ustaz Fadhur Rahman Dawat, the group is expected to publish its findings before the end of the year. Some measures have already been tightened at the mosque, but Mr. Zaki says there is a balance to strike in keeping mosques traditionally welcoming.
4: This is not a top-down exercise. It is a partnership where our mosques, asatiza, and most importantly, our parents, children and youth, where we can listen and learn from best practices, build safe and open religious spaces.
3: Many MPs weighed in on the sexual abuse case in Parliament, asking if there could have been earlier intervention. Bishan Toa Payoh GRC MP Saktiandi Supaat asked if police could have informed Muiz earlier or imposed stricter bail conditions after the offender's first arrest in 2021.
5: In general, we avoid compromising the integrity of ongoing investigations unless there are very strong reasons which may warrant such disclosure. No bail framework can guarantee zero reoffending unless we deny bail for all suspected offences, which obviously we can't do.
3: Aljunied GRC MP Gerald Giam also highlighted the difficulty parents and organisations face in conducting background checks.
6: To address this gap, I have proposed a consent-based mechanism using digital tokens via SingPass. Under this framework, a candidate authorises a specific organisation or parent to verify their clearance status. This provides verified assurance directly from official records without compromising the ex-offender's broader privacy.
3: The government says this is one option it will consider as it works on expanding screening for roles involving children, including introducing voluntary screening for unregulated sectors.
0: And still to come, how do you train for a threat you've never faced? New tech is putting home team officers to the test.
7: Singapore, you've heard of it.
8: But do you know it? Explore our neighbourhoods.
7: So I welcome you to Little India. See, I'm giving such a traditional vibe now.
9: Seletar's wetland is like a hidden gem, man. 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

0: More people died from injuries sustained at work in the first half of this year compared to the same period last year. This is partly due to a rise in platform workers who lost their lives on the roads, according to the Manpower Ministry report. Vehicular incidents were the leading cause, claiming 9 lives. Drowning or suffocation was next, accounting for 5 deaths. The spike in fatalities was sharpest between end May and June, when 7 workers died in just 4 weeks. Among the 21 workplace deaths between January and June, 4 were platform workers. This is up from 2 out of 18 fatalities in the same period last year. Platform work is now the industry with the joint second highest number of deaths, surpassing other high-risk industries like manufacturing and marine sectors. 86% of injuries sustained by platform workers were from vehicular incidents, and more than 8 in 10 of injuries happened while workers were making deliveries. This comes as workers contend with worsening road conditions and the labour movement, adding that riders face other pressures.
1: Platform economics and all that sometimes weigh towards them having to rush for jobs, you know, or having, you know, perhaps even longer hours in order to make ends meet. So I think this creates all that sense of being tired, you know, of not being able to totally focus, you know, on the roads. Beyond that itself, there is also these days the effect of haze and the heat.
0: The Platform Worker Safety Workgroup is studying measures such as training and support for safer driving and riding. The multi-agency Workplace Safety and Health Task Force was expanded in July to include the Home Affairs Ministry and Traffic Police to boost efforts in tackling traffic risks at work. Platform operator Foodpanda says it has invested $250,000 from 2024 to date to strengthen rider safety.
2: We look at operational gaps where we can continue to improve and support the riders deeper. Investment into education, investment into awareness, investment into gears. Those are stuff that we'll continue to work and improve on. And also partnering with various government agencies, whether it's LTA, whether it's TP, on being able to provide deeper awareness on what our road users, what our riders are facing.
0: Despite the rise in fatalities, MOM says the overall safety performance has broadly remained stable. There were 314 major injuries across all sectors, down from 335 in the same period in 2025. Virtual firearms training, AI-powered learning and combined simulation exercises, these are among new capabilities that Home Team Academy officers are getting prepared them for changing complexities of operations. Nikhil Carter reports.
3: A situation turns deadly. Officers storm in to neutralize the active shooters, with every move demanding split-second judgment. That's what this new virtual shooting range is designed to help officers sharpen, using replica weapons with recoil and sound.
4: Realistic scenarios like this one are also incorporated into this shooting range. The aim is to train officers to develop better judgment under pressure and sharpen their decision-making skills for real-time operations.
3: Still in development, the range also lets officers hone their marksmanship and weapon handling in a safe environment. Real-time data will help them track progress. It's one of 5 priorities laid out by the Home Team Academy to transform training for evolving operations. Also on the list, AI-empowered training, a shared simulation system for officers across departments to train together concurrently for complex scenarios, and new and upgraded training facilities. Second Home Affairs Minister Edwin Tong says these are key for more dynamic and challenging operations.
5: Coming together, we must take care and be concerted in and be very intentional in raising training standards. It must have an outcome. And that outcome must be better training, stronger officers, closer home team integration, and more effective operational readiness and control. And ultimately, that is the best measure of our success.
3: A refreshed home team gallery will now also open to the public. With more interactive exhibits, revisiting defining incidents in Singapore's history. New Home Team Academy artifacts and recent national crises have also been added, while exhibits now include new evolving threats and the technology used to meet others. AI is also giving some of its pioneers a voice again to pass on lessons, such as those learned from prison operations through the years, to a new generation.
6: When we first started, we had no knowledge. With these new elements coming in, it enhances your training methods and it improves your tactics.
3: Games have also been included, offering visitors a first-hand look at what it takes to keep Singapore safe.
0: Luxembourg Prime Minister Luc Frieden says that smaller countries can have a lasting impact by acting as connectors, even if they may not have the power to dictate global events. Speaking at the Singapore Lecture Series, he said such countries can still shape the environment and urged them to use tools at their disposal to respond to challenges outside of their control. He said that for Luxembourg, that ability to act is primarily shaped within the European Union, and that is why he's calling for a more sovereign Europe built around defence, energy and AI. He says this would give European countries like Luxembourg greater ability to shape their own future and a better position to face challenges ahead.
7: Sovereignty should therefore not be mistaken as isolation, but rather as the ability to shape our future and choose our partners. A sovereign Europe is strengthened through partnerships with like-minded countries such as Singapore. And I'm sure that your country will put a closer collaboration with Europe at the heart of its Asian ASEAN presidency.
0: National Development Minister Chee Hong Tat said Luxembourg's experience as a small state offers useful lessons for Singapore. He pointed particularly to the country's ability to adapt, remained outward-looking and used European integration to give a small state greater strategic weight.
8: There is an important lesson here for small states, which is resilience does not come from standing still or trying to insulate ourselves from change. We have to anticipate changes early, adapt to them, and position ourselves to seize new opportunities.
0: Flights between Singapore and Jakarta have resumed after 2 days of cancellations caused by volcanic ash from Indonesia's Mount Anak Krakatau. At least 50 flights were operating as scheduled on Tuesday, on top of 8 Singapore Airlines relief flights for passengers affected by the earlier disruption. Sherlyn Xia reports from Changi Airport.
9: These are the scenes of reunion and relief here at Terminal 3, as passengers arrive from Jakarta after

0: The days of disruption. Many had been stranded there, unsure of when flights would resume. Even after the Jakarta airport reopened early on Tuesday, some flights were still delayed or retimed. The first inbound Singapore Airlines flight to Changi since cancellations began on Sunday finally touched down at 5 p.m. After going through a lot of anxiety, some who took the flight tell me they did not quite believe they were leaving until the plane was in the air.
1: We were excited to hear the two Singaporeans welcome home. Yeah, that was nice to hear.
2: We were just talking about it as we were getting off the aircraft, that it just feels like a different lifetimes. Jakarta was one lifetime, and upon landing, it was another lifetime.
0: Over at Terminal 2, I also spoke to many passengers relieved to be able to head to Jakarta, with outbound flights scheduled to operate throughout the day. There are also dedicated Singapore Airlines counters set up to assist affected passengers. Many tell me the past few days have been full of uncertainty. Some considered flying to other Indonesian cities like Surabaya, but that would have meant several more hours of travel by road or rail to reach Jakarta.
3: We don't know what to expect, like how many days would you extend, you know, and accommodations here, you know, it's pretty expensive. And traveling with kids, you know, you gotta, you know, it needs to be in service apartments and all that.
4: My mom is, I think is, her situation is not good. So we just, are you coming or not? But if you're coming, whether it's okay or not, it's kind of like that. So say, okay, it's okay, relax, everything can settle, just like that. Mm-hmm. But thank God, we just got a message, I think around 2 o'clock in the morning.
0: For these passengers, the return of flights means that plans that had been left hanging for days can finally move forward. Things here are gradually getting back to normal, though airlines are still working through the knock-on effects from the earlier cancellations. And as the situation is still fluid, Changi Airport is advising passengers to check its website for the latest flight information.
5: We've been tracking some topics of interest in the community. Sembawang Shipyard is winding down after decades being operational. The landmark industrial area will make way for homes, shops and community spaces. Its maritime heritage, however, could live on, with former naval workshops potentially transformed into spaces for artists and startups. A late-night joyride saw a 26-year-old driver hit speeds of up to 221 kilometers per hour, more than double the speed limit on the Central Expressway. He was part of a group of six cars heading downtown. Two of the cars later got into collisions. Most of his co-accused were jailed for a few months and given three-year driving bans. Goh faces up to a year in jail and $5,000 fine or both. Read the full stories and more on our website at channelnewsasia.com. And that's Singapore Tonight. Good night.

0: We're in a chaotic moment.
1: Midnight, later tonight here in Thailand. It's too little too late.
2: 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Nobody can exactly tell you why.
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0: Each one doing what each one wants.
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2: For its 30 Asian staff, this was the American dream.
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5: Jupiter loved life. He loved to dance and to celebrate with his friends.
2: But on September 11, 2001, terror struck.
5: Jupiter, above everything, he loved being a father to our son. I so want his story to be told and for him to not be forgotten.
2: Watch Windows on the World on demand at cna.asia.
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7: Whenever we found something like, oh, we found gold, you know, it's almost like we found gold on site.
8: At the gateway to Singapore's iconic Orchard Road, four historic buildings are about to undergo a radical transformation.
9: So what we're trying to show is also symbolically that the old and the new can coexist together.
8: The ambition, to bring them together as one new hub for social impact. But uniting them won't be easy.
10: The four buildings were never meant to be connected that way. And that also then created interesting problems and also opportunities.
8: They must retain their heritage while building towards an ambitious new future.
11: This is wonderful.
8: Four buildings, more than a century of history, one bold new vision.

0: Jerome Lim has a soft spot for old places, especially those that featured in his childhood.
1: I first visited the Marine Motor showroom probably in 1973. I was about 8. My father was shopping for a car. He wanted to look at the Morris Marina, which was on sale here. This is a photo of my father with the marina. This building, the Marine Motor Showroom, was one of the many buildings that came up along this stretch of Orchard Road. And at that time, you know, Orchard Road was kind of in the backwaters. It wasn't the urban center of Singapore yet. But Singapore was expanding. Singapore was becoming prosperous. It was a time when investors, lots of investors, were moving into Orchard Road, buying up plots of land, building what primarily were shop houses. So I think if you come to Orchard Road, even in the 50s and the 60s, you will see this whole stretch of Orchard Road lined with shop houses.
0: The shop house is a conspicuous feature of Singapore's urban landscape even till today. Built between the 1840s and 1960s, they followed a set of ordinances from Raffles himself, defining the building type he preferred. Shop houses are long and narrow. Many have shaded walkways exactly 5 feet wide, and typically two floors for a business downstairs and a home upstairs. The earliest ones were squat and simple. But as Singapore flourished and evolved, shop houses became taller and more decorative, carrying ornamentations inspired by both European and Asian influences. But the Orchard Road shop houses, built between the early 1900s to the 1930s, stand apart, showing another facet of Singapore's history.
2: It's interesting to note that the start of Orchard Road was actually where Temasek Shop House is. Orchard Road actually started off as a plantation in the 1800s of nutmeg plantations, nutmeg trees. And actually, that nutmeg endeavor failed because there was a disease that plagued the nutmeg trees. And after that, it transited to a residential suburb, so to speak. But at the same time, I think in the early 1900s, there was a bit of that commercial sprawl into the Orchard area. Right across the street from Temasek Shop House used to be Amber Mansions. And Amber Mansions was a residential block, but at the first floor, it was shopping and retail. I think that was when we had got a first semblance of what Orchard Road would have been like, you know, today.
0: Ho Wing Hin specializes in conservation, preserving the heritage of old buildings as they adapt to new uses. Before these four buildings can be transformed, he must first discover what is worth preserving. Unit 38 is the youngest of the four buildings. Built in 1938, it was designed by Ho Kuang Yew, the first local-born registered architect in Singapore. He was also a pioneer of architecture designed for the tropics, and his ideas are embedded in the building.
3: Just look at this wall itself. This facade, more than two-thirds of it is actually porous, which is a really important aspect of design in the tropics because you're dealing with humidity, you're dealing with heat, you're dealing with the rain, and you need the building facade to breathe. So these windows themselves are very unique because not many, if any shop houses have folding and sliding windows that open from end to end of the party wall.
0: Wing Hin must discover what the buildings looked like in their original form, hidden beneath a century's worth of modifications. Some original features speak of the creativity and frugality of builders.
3: So these are actually called artificial marble tiles. They are made of pigmented cement. That means the artisan actually has to produce each tile piece by piece using a mold. First, he actually construct the mold, and then he will do a mixture of white cement and pigment, and then he'll create the swirling marble patterns and pour it into the mold. So each piece is unique. They are very much favored since the interwar years right to the 1950s because of the attractive appearance, durability, and most of all, it's actually a quite affordable finish at a fraction of the price of natural stone. It was a reflection of how cosmopolitan Singapore was. It was really open to all kinds of influences globally, and that really enriched Singapore's status and importance in this part of the world.
1: So I was in my teens. This was in the 1990s. And I remember taking buses home from the bus stop that was right in front of the shophouses. And even then, you know, the shophouses were quite interesting because they were one of the last few shophouses along Orchard Road that were left. And of course, the scallop-shaped facade stood out even back then to someone who had absolutely no idea about architecture.
0: Darren So has since become one of Singapore's foremost photographers of the built environment. Before the transformation begins, he returns to capture the buildings at a turning point in their history.
1: What I try to do is really to try and bring myself back to those times and then try and capture the spaces in a way which respects the previous users. I kind of try and imagine what it used to be like when it was used in its past lives.
0: One of the buildings in the row had already been given a new life. Built in 1928 as a townhouse with commercial spaces below, Unit 28 became Temasek Shophouse in 2019, a new hub for social impact.
4: In 2019, when we had the first Temasek Shophouse, it was a pilot for us to see what a social impact hub can do. We had tried different formats of bringing people together and it worked.
0: The pilot worked and the ambition grew.
4: That was also a growing pool of change makers in Singapore. Having an expansion would help elevate and uplift this pool of change makers so that we can make a difference together.
0: The site shall soon transform. Four buildings on the row shall be unified into a singular entity to form an expanded Temasek Shophouse.
5: It will house offices for members of the Temasek Trust Collective, an ecosystem of organizations driving positive impact for planet and people.
0: Alongside other homegrown social enterprises and nonprofits. On the lower floors, the shophouse will have public and community spaces, serving as a hub for social connection and positive impact.
6: Temasek Shophouse is a good example of SLA's push for adaptive reuse for good. The project has shown how heritage state properties can be reimagined into social-driven spaces without losing their historical character.
0: But turning that vision into reality would test the team from the start. The team had to adapt the century-old buildings to modern standards while preserving their historic character.
7: Think of heritage shophouse as a box, so you have a box given, and then you really need to fill it with all the sustainability, modern technology strategy, right? So that becomes something that we think of, what can we do to push it to the next level in terms of innovation.
4: Was it difficult to plan and design for spaces that's 100 years old and to embed sustainability into it? Definitely. It came with a whole set of challenges that we didn't foresee when we first started.
0: And the buildings would soon reveal one of many surprises. Beneath decades of paint, the team uncovered Shanghai plaster, a prized finish from another era. Much of it had been covered up or damaged. The question was, could it be restored?
8: Everybody had a shock. The facade was a very, very big challenge for us.
9: He took a big pay cut to go into AI. Was it worth it? He chose flexibility over a regular job. But can he afford it? Plus, seven people on an average household income. How do they make it work? On Money Mind, Wednesday on CNA.
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15: ตอนแรกมีคดีแค่หนึ่งสองสามมันกลายเป็นแปดเป็นสิบแต่ผมคิดว่าสามสิบกว่าคน
16: authorities have arrested who they believe is the most prolific serial killer in the nation's history.
17: How could this woman be a killer?
15: พอยืมเงินในวงแชร์ก็ไม่มีตังค์ใช้คืนในเมื่อไม่มีเงินใช้นี่จะทำยังไง
18: I have seen cyanide poisoning before, but nothing like this.
15: เห็นว่ามันจะเป็นเซอร์เคิลอย่างนี้เลย คนไหนที่จะต้องทวงเงินเขาคนนั้นจะต้องตาย
19: Watch Death Loans, Thailand's Cyanide Murders, on demand at cna.asia.

0: The ceiling is very unusual, not typical of a shophouse that you would normally see.
1: Unit 22 was once Mint Film House, built in 1921 when cinema was beginning to thrive in Singapore. Its former use left an unusual mark on the building.
0: It was used to house equipment, very, very heavy film equipment and reels of films. So hence, the slabs had to take very heavy loading. So the beams were actually designed to in a haunch manner so that it provides more loading and strength to the floor slab to take the load. Hence, it gives this very unique architectural feature to this shophouse, which you probably would only find the one and only one in Singapore today.
1: Features like these are reminders of the different lives these four buildings have led. Ivy Koh leads the architectural team responsible for transforming them. The challenge: to make four very different buildings work as one without erasing what makes each of them distinct.
0: The very first thing my client said, I want all the four shophouses to be connected as one. We do not know whether we could even physically connect or figuratively connect. But it was a process. It was a journey. When we start to enter the units, we investigated on-site versus drawings to understand where are the areas of possible connections so that people can actually transverse between one shophouse to the other. And also externally, I think the ambition was that, can I multiply my space two times or three times so that the event space is not just restricted to a single unit, but I can double the event space to two of the units or even three of the units.
1: Work begins across the site. As layers added over the years are removed, more of the building's history begins to emerge.
2: It looks like you were like beige, then...
3: So there's a thick layer of skin, and then you see like a beige color, you have the dark brown, and you have the plaster. So this gives us this positive indication that, oh, there's a few layers of paint, and we're trying to find out what is the color scheme.
1: With conserved state buildings, not everything can be changed. There are guidelines to determine what can be altered and what needs to be kept. Those protections are part of a decades-long effort to preserve Singapore's built heritage.
4: So our conservation journey started quite a long time ago, sometime in the 60s, 70s. At the time, Singapore was a very young nation, and our urgent needs were really mainly on housing the people, infrastructure, and all that. At the time, many people do not value old buildings. I guess this is not unreasonable because we are really at surviving mode. But thankfully, we have our pioneer leaders who thought that keeping significant ones are important because the history of a city lies within a building, not just in history books. And they embodied our forefathers' aspirations and their achievements. So something should be done to keep the more precious ones. And after we keep them, it's also very important that they remain relevant to today's generation and the future generations.
5: A bit lower, I guess it's okay,
6: yeah.
5: But the difference is the transition.
7: Sometimes seeing a visual on paper and the rendering, it's really quite different from what you see on site. On site, you get the height and, you know, the breadth, the space, the spatial quality is something that you can really only experience on site.
0: Internally, there were a lot of discovery. Whenever we found something like, oh, we found gold, you know? It's almost like we found gold on site.
8: Okay, maybe we'll get a design mix from you guys again, then we let our sub-phone to come up with that.
1: But deciding what to keep isn't always straightforward.
9: What we have in this project is actually quite a wide range of materials. First of all, we have three buildings with Shanghai plaster finishes. It's something unique to our region.
1: Shanghai plaster is a type of wall finish popular in Singapore and parts of Asia in the interwar years. The finish is made from crushed stone mixed with cement, creating a surface that looks and feels like natural stone, but at a fraction of the cost. By the late 1930s, Singapore's commercial and civic district had become marked by buildings rendered in Shanghai plaster.
0: When we found out that there was so much Shanghai plaster on the facade and we had to keep, the first question was, what's the colour of the plaster? Then we found out that there were various shades of grey, Then the first instinct, as most people would, right, was grey. You sure? Grey is very dull. It's a somber colour. What's going to happen? You know, this is a social impact hub. It needs to look vibrant. It needs to be filled with life.
6: In your opinion, pack away the upturn, do new Shanghai plaster to match.
8: To me, of course,
6: can you match back? Can you match back?
8: It's going to be more time consuming compared to hack away the Shanghai plaster, upturn it, do a granite skirting, do a roof line. Because currently now it's a great time.
10: So we had to actually convince them that the building's characteristic as a Shanghai plaster building is a reflection of its true nature, right? And its history. Nowhere else in Singapore you see a row of intact shop houses with its Shanghai plaster still there, right? And you can kind of see that the aspiration of owners using these very expensive facade materials. I think it was really a delight to see that, you know, the Shanghai plaster workmanship was so delicate and so fine, you know.
1: In the end, the team chose to restore the Shanghai plaster, allowing its original shades of grey to become part of the new design.
7: So what we're trying to show, it's also symbolically that the old and the new can coexist together. By restoring old buildings, we are hoping that the stories of the old can preserve, materials of the old can preserve, but new ways, new functions, and new possibilities can emerge.
1: Before construction began, Unit 28 was already showing what those new possibilities could look like. Its regular Let's Jam sessions brought musicians and music lovers together.
11: We started off with about, 20 people, 30 people. The amazing thing to me was how it grew from 30 people to 200 over people. It began to be more interactive. Yeah, and more spontaneous.
7: Temasek Shophouse location is especially meaningful because we sit at the crossroad of everyday lives. So if you look at our location, there are schools nearby, there are offices nearby, and there are residences nearby as well. So it allows us to bring all these people together in a very organic and in a very natural fashion.
1: But construction would mean putting those gatherings on hold.
11: In the last few jam sessions at Temasek Shophouse, I felt kind of in a bittersweet moment, simply because, you know, we've had a good run and now suddenly the shophouse is going to close and will these people come back?
12: On this episode of Singapore Hour, tangy sweet tomato sauce, generous toppings of cheese. We'll show you where to go for your pizza cravings.
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15: From the untold stories of 9/11 to a chilling trial of murder and Asia's push beyond oil, uncover the powerful stories reshaping our world this September on CNA.
16: I thought I was going to die.
15: 25 years after 9/11, unravel the story of those trapped inside Windows on the World, the iconic restaurant on the top floors of the World Trade Center's North Tower.
17: People were in the building. We had to race to get them out.
15: Accused of poisoning the victims with cyanide, Death Loans traces the deadly trail behind one of Thailand's most shocking murder cases.
18: Everyone was confused. How could this woman be a killer?
15: Across South and Southeast Asia, communities are pioneering a life without oil, using solar, biogas, electric vehicles, and local alternatives to build a cleaner, more resilient future.
19: Part of the inspiration is really the rising fuel costs.
15: This September on CNA.
20: Chinese businesses are rapidly expanding their footprint across Malaysia with competitive prices, longer opening hours, and high-tech services they're winning over consumers. On your next Asia Fest, we look at their quick rise and whether local businesses can keep up.

0: the Expanded Shop House is being designed for more than offices. It will bring together businesses and organizations working to make a positive impact. Forward Coffee is one of Temasek Shop House's impact partners and its resident cafe. The social enterprise creates employment opportunities for people with disabilities.
1: I'm trying to find not just employment opportunities for them, but how can I create a greater awareness by putting them into public visibility. The hypothesis that I have is that with increased interaction with people with disabilities, society's stigma towards them would be reduced.
0: Another future resident, Abri, creates opportunities in a different way. The retailer works with artisans from vulnerable communities selling products they make.
2: So one of the things I believe in is a stable income, employment. I mean, that's the beginning of starting to build a stable life, a family, having children. So we hire them through very direct means. Another way we do this is through having them as our production sources. So like, let's say if they are homebound or they are hearing impaired, we take their products.
3: We are hoping to bring together people who are like-minded, partners who share the same goal of making the world a better place. And we want to be here for them to journey with them through this.
0: Back on site, the team is also looking for ways to reduce the environmental impact of construction, including what happens to materials that can no longer serve their original purpose.
4: What we have here are what we call like flat interlocking clay marcel tiles. And so this is a historic one. The reason why we are not keeping them, as you can see, is because the condition is not ideal.
0: The tiles may no longer be fit for the roof, but they don't have to go to waste. The landscape team plans to give them a new life.
5: The main challenge of it was to convince everyone that it's possible to use them as recycling material.
6: Yeah, this is wonderful. And these are tumbled at different stages for different sizes of aggregates. Yeah.
0: Chum Jiaxin and her team plan to turn the crushed tiles into a feature of Temasek Shop House's new outdoor spaces.
6: We thought that it's best to allow them to also tell a story about Temasek Shop House and not just remain history. So my colleague Baron took the initiative to really find out how we could use them in our paving material as part of what we call the red carpet. And that is pulling people from the arrival pavilion all the way into the shop house, creating this ceremonial route.
0: The plan is ambitious, to deck over the adjacent Stamford Canal and turn the back of the shop house into another front with a new entrance, drop-off point, and public spaces for the community.
6: There's no stopping point for people to get off and get into Temasek Shop House from Orchard Road. So Handy Road presents itself as an opportunity, as that arrival experience for visitors to come into Temasek Shop House. So we thought, wouldn't it be great if we could create outdoor communal spaces for the community and neighbours around to use, that would activate the space.
0: The canal has been part of this neighbourhood for far longer than the buildings themselves.
1: Stamford Canal, back in the day, was originally just a waterway. It was known as Sungai Bras Basah in the 1800s. And the waterway would flow right through the Dhobi Ghaut area. Dhobi Ghaut is actually a Hindi term. Dhobi means Indian washerman, and Ghaut meaning steps to a riverbank. The Dhobis would use it for their livelihoods, for their trade, washing the laundry and then hanging out to dry.
3: When we were restoring the row of shop houses, we saw that there was that chance to restore outdoor spaces as well. Orchard Road used to be filled with plantations. So for us, it is a bit of that, bringing the orchard back into Orchard Road so that actually the communities can enjoy greeneries together.
0: Plans for the shophouse's new outdoor spaces also drew ideas from the neighbourhood. Students from Singapore Management University proposed ways the nearby Handy Green could better serve the community.
7: For example, some look at family, some look at kids, some look at the working population around the facility. So then they come up with ideas of how do they engage the community in that space. There are some teams that look at the kind of elements that would demark the space. But there are other teams that looks at what kind of program that will attract the community to come in.
8: It is incredibly affirming. And when we see that the students' proposal and ideas resonate well with Temasek Shophouse, it shows that the ideas from the students were grounded, thoughtful, and forward-looking.
9: So the planter becomes the only way we can do it.
0: While plans for the outdoor spaces come together, Tianan Qian turns his attention to the spaces inside the shophouse. They have to work both as offices and as places open to the community.
10: I think we need to imagine it having a certain level of, I wouldn't use the word prestige, but a formality, because it's, after all, an office building. But at the same time, it wants to be a community social impact hub. And so right from the start, there was this two or duality of something that we need to understand and how to put forward consistent design language. So wherever you're coming for a formal meeting or you're coming for a drink in a cafe, actually you wouldn't feel that you're out of place. Old buildings are like old cars. There's no records, right? So every one of them has their own personality. Some of them, the beams are deeper, some are very shallow. So on site, we will find things almost every other week, and we have to respond to it.
0: Inside the site, a structural challenge. The four units were built by different architects in different decades. Joining them would present a design and engineering challenge. Early surveys revealed mismatched floor and ceiling levels, and even hidden voids between the buildings.
11: Everyone has built their own wall, perhaps because built at different times, the walls are slightly offset from each other. So when we start to open and realize, there was not just a gap, but there was also a lot of rubbish within the space. Of course, we had to clean up, and then today we got to make sure we close it up properly, address possible water seepages issues.
0: The old buildings present another challenge: how to make them more energy efficient without compromising their character. Sustainability consultant Praveen Hassan and his team are looking for ways to reduce the shophouse's energy use.
12: Temasek Shophouse is set to be Singapore's first shophouse to achieve the prestigious Greenmark Platinum Zero Energy Certification.
0: But the old buildings leave little roof space for enough solar panels. So more panels will be installed on a new pavilion outside. Inside the building, porous facades and large volumes of the shophouse make cooling less efficient. The solution? Compartmentalized spaces with sensors to detect a room's occupancy. Then, air conditioning will work together with ceiling fans and smart controls, reducing the amount of energy needed to keep people comfortable.
12: If you see this bar, this is a baseline energy consumption. The second bar represents the energy saving from each of these strategies, from air conditioning, lighting, to lifts, to other miscellaneous systems. And that translates to a massive 35.3% energy saving, and then 11.4% from renewable energy. We are able to achieve an impressive 47% energy saving against a code-compliant building. So that's a massive for a shophouse project.
3: So sustainability isn't just about a building's performance. It is also about how you educate and how you conduct advocacy on sustainability to every passerby and members of the public and partners that you encounter with in this space.
0: With less than a year and a half to go, construction is well underway. Turning the plans for Stanford Canal into reality is proving more difficult than expected.
11: Because it's so old, there's also not many records, data, drawings. We couldn't find records of the canal structure.
0: Without reliable drawings, the team has to find a way to build over the canal without damaging the century-old structure beneath.
6: To bring the dream into reality was a long process.
0: A blockade of the Strait of Hormuz has disrupted oil, fertilizer, and gas supplies across South Asia.
13: Without the solar panels, we would not have water.
14: Industrial farming is failing.
15: The LPG crisis has hit the restaurants really hard.
0: Can renewable energy offer a sustainable way of life without oil?
16: It's Pakistan's first solar night school.
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0: A Life Without Oil, Saturday to Tuesday on CNA.
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26: For its 30 Asian staff, this was the American dream.
30: We spent so much time together, it just feels like a second family.
31: Jupiter loved life. He loved to dance and to celebrate with his friends.
26: But on September 11, 2001, terror struck.
31: Jupiter above everything. He

loved being a father to our son. I so want his story to be told.

0: we can still make it very functional, very practical, and very user-friendly for modern users as well.
1: The four separate buildings are finally becoming one. But their mismatched floor and ceiling levels have to be addressed. On the ground level, floors will be raised or gently sloped to unify the four different units, while a mirrored ceiling shall conceal differing heights, creating a continuous passage through all four buildings. While work continues across the rest of the site, Unit 28 is ready to welcome people back. Temasek Trust staff return to their former home, now restored and renewed.
0: Today is homecoming. Today it's where many of you are working here afresh and anew. So let this be the new chapter where we stay collaborative and where we stay impactful.
1: And another familiar community returns. Let's Jam is back in full swing at Temasek Shophouse.
2: When I heard about the homecoming, I cancelled all my appointments just to make sure I don't miss this.
3: Let it be, let it be, let it be, oh please let it be.
4: Oh, we were just walking past to go eat dessert and then we were drawn by the music.
5: I think it was really nice to see everyone like enjoying the music, and the song was like familiar also because my dad would like play those songs to me when I was a kid, so I really enjoyed it.
1: As the shophouse begins to come alive inside, one major challenge remains outside. How to build over Stamford Canal without damaging the century-old structure beneath.
6: Of course, visioning of how the whole deck and the whole public space could look like was done. I pitched the idea to PUB. I think PUB's main concern is more of technical, from technical perspective, you know, that we do not damage the canal wall and then how they can still access the canal for maintenance. So I think those kind of back and forth conversations with agencies and stakeholders to address their concerns, but yet at the same time, integrating into part of design was one of the challenge, I would say, as part of this whole process.
1: The solution was to support the new deck independently of the old canal walls. Micropiles were driven into the ground beside the canal. They support beams spanning across it and the new deck above. The canal itself remains untouched and accessible below. The task was a challenge because of limited areas around the site to work with.
7: I think it will be a great space for the community, whether the neighbours around, you know, they can come down for evening walks, and on the weekends, if we can have activities and all that, I think it's a wonderful space. And the way we have even designed our decks, as you can see, are very broad and not your usual steps, because we want people to sit down, have picnics with their family, with their pets, you know, and yeah, enjoy the space.
8: I like that the design of the sheltered walkway is not just a transitionary path. It is universally designed, you know, it's accessible to everyone, it's inclusive.
9: Oh, nice. Then we brought in the crushed roof tiles from the previous old roof of Temasek Shophouse.
4: Some of the reds coming through, it tells the story.
9: Yeah, and we finally proved that it can be done in Singapore. Recycling of materials. It was really not simply building a deck over a canal. It needs to be seamless. Level difference needed to be mitigated to make it accessible and connected to the whole surrounding of the precinct.
4: It was the back of house of Temasek Shophouse, and now it is turned into a public realm that people can enjoy, the community can enjoy.
1: In March 2026, Temasek Shophouse opens its doors. And as people begin to explore the completed spaces, a familiar face returns.
10: Now that it's all been opened up, we can finally actually see what it used to look like in the 1920s. Because

0: Tall ceilings and double volume spaces also give you a more open feel when you enter and you know, experience the building.
1: For decades, those soaring interiors were sacrificed to make them easier to cool. Today, a hybrid cooling system that pairs air conditioning with high-volume, low-speed fans lets the original spaces breathe again.
2: By doing that, we can achieve around 8 to 10% more cooling energy savings. So that's what I'm trying to measure today. What is the temperature at this space? So currently the temperature at the space is around 26.5 degrees. With the ceiling fan, the thermal comfort is as equivalent to 24 degrees. So that's the beauty of hybrid cooling system, where it gives a better thermal comfort with a higher set point. Thermosec shuttles demonstrate how heritage and sustainability can coexist. And it creates a blueprint for other existing building and shop houses to take this pathway towards the decarbonization and move towards a net zero pathway for Singapore.
1: Unit 22 now has a retail shop on the ground floor.
3: I hope people, when they walk in, they start to look at the ceiling and ask, why are the beams not straight? Then we can start telling the story, because this was actually originally the mid-film house. It kind of touched my heart that what we originally envisioned it to be an inclusive space, a space for public and community, really has come true.
1: Throughout the shop house, traces of its different past lives have been preserved.
4: This staircase feels like a time capsule, traveling from 1930s to the 1950s. Some parts of it actually quite raw, quite authentic, you know, quite immediate. It's actually these kind of touches that allow the experience to be a lot more engaging. Considering the dialogue between old and new, I think it will be a very interesting experience.
5: A lot of the historic interior spatial qualities have been restored. We were able to show like different layers of history across the different buildings. Mm. I'm so glad that they managed to keep this historic signage.
4: Yes, it's such a rare discovery. Yeah, you really don't come across these things very often.
5: And also because it was between the party walls, it was rather opportunistic, because only when we were hacking the new door opening, that's when we discovered it.
4: Mm. Well, I hope very much that the visitors will learn about the stories of the past users, even what was going on in the minds of its designers, even when they're going about their daily activities. It looked like real marble.
5: The repair took quite some time because it was really difficult to get the green colour.
4: The engagement with the past and that sense of continuity will be really, really meaningful.
1: The buildings have kept their individual characters and they now work as one.
6: We knew that it was quite challenging because we are sort of amalgamating four different buildings and different entrances. And so now when you see people moving through the building, coming in from the gardens, coming in from Orchard Road, and how they interact, see the space, it's really sort of quite exciting for us. They feel that it's comfortable for them to walk in. They feel that it's a safe space. They can come in and enjoy, and they explore the space. And that's sort of something we really wanted. Both young and old people coming in.
3: I think it came out quite close to what we imagine it to be, but in certain ways better than what we have anticipated.
6: Everybody understands what the building wants to be, and in terms of the activities and the programs and the people they hope to help. And I think it's actually quite rare to find that alignment within the team level, from the landscape, the environmentalists, the conservationists, and also with us and the interiors and the architect.
1: That spirit of collaboration extends to the people who now share the shop house, the public and its residents.
7: Where I sit in the strategy team, I think a lot of the work tends to be very academic, very analytical. And I think just sharing the space with the public, I think really gives you that subtle reminder that that's really what we're trying to get to at the end of the day.
8: And the residents in the shop house really make that difference. So it's those little connections that are happening every day that helps you with your work in terms of program development. And I think that's something very valuable.
7: I think that's how a lot of the magic really happens. A lot of it really just from those chance conversations, just being in the same space.
1: The community is also leaving its mark on the shop house. Artist Eng Siak Loy and his son, Wang Ziyan, have created a mural drawing on the area's past.
9: 我希望

0: 这个景点呢和这个故事哦，会给旅客带回以前 的故事，给他们慢慢慢慢了解到以前这个故事呢是以前是洗衣服的，还有以前他们不懂，这边是有些很经典哦，会给这个历史上啊带来很多的趣味。
1: Elsewhere, another artwork has been created collectively by people living with dementia and their caregivers.
2: I think we are leaving behind history that we are part of this, and I think it's a great initiative.
3: It allows us that platform to continue to be integrated with the society and to be able to contribute towards building up a stronger social fabric for our community in Singapore.
4: We're hoping that Temasek Shophouse will be a space where the communities can feel welcome, that they can feel inspired, and that they can feel connected.
5: Ah, so nice!

0: In August 2026, the expanded Temasek Shophouse officially opens.
1: Tonight we celebrate more than the reopening of a restored place. We mark the next chapter for Temasek Shophouse. Heritage is not static. It is a living inheritance.
2: It just feels very vibrant and at the same time quite cozy. Yeah, really like a home of sorts.
3: Wow, the vibe really brings you back time.
4: It's a beautiful heritage building that shows everything that is beautiful about the culture in Singapore, and it's such a welcoming place.
0: For more than a century, these buildings have changed with Singapore. They have adapted with the times, and now they begin another life.
1: Buildings may stand for generations, but it is the people who gather in them, the friendships formed, the promises kept, the aspirations realized, challenges faced together, and the lives transformed that give them meaning.

0: We hope you enjoyed Temasek Shop House, honoring the past, inspiring the future.
1: He took a big pay cut to go into AI. Was it worth it? He chose flexibility over a regular job. But can he afford it? Plus, seven people on an average household income. How do they make it work? On Money Mind, Wednesday on CNA.
2: They came to Malaysia seeking safety, opportunity, and a fresh start.
3: 很卷，就是说中国的话，你走去哪里，面对面也有一个理发店。
2: From refugees to entrepreneurs, foreign arrivals are reshaping lives.
4: Now, they are everywhere in every sector.
2: Catch their stories and the impact they're having. Wednesday on CNA.
5: Right in a chaotic moment.
6: Midnight, later tonight here in Thailand, it's too little too late.
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0: shophouses are a very unique aspect of Singapore. They were very common in the early days, before I think a lot of them were demolished to make way for the higher rises in the city center. Buildings that are glass and steel are really developed well, but they kind of lack the character that you might find in a shophouse that was built 50 to 100 years ago. Having three generations of a Chinese Singaporean household kind of piled into your shophouse, living amongst like chock full of art, of different Chinese antiques, it really gives you a sense of living and breathing heritage.
1: As friends, like maybe we'll meet like at some shophouse area, take a walk, or even like admire the beauty of the facades and all that. Of course, we couldn't go in, but maybe some of the doors were slightly open. We just take a peek in and see what's going on.
2: Culture and tradition begins in your homes, and we want to translate that and bring that along with times, and not just treat it as, you know, it's just nostalgia, and then it's stuck.
0: I think co-living is really taking root all over the world, especially in cities that are extremely dense, because the cost of living is frankly rising, and people do crave that degree of community that a co-living concept can offer.

0: We were inspired by rattan because we wanted to use material from this region to create something that's a bit more unique and also carrying a bit of the history and culture of Singapore. And the beauty of rattan is also that it's not hollow inside. So actually you can shape and bend them to any shape, they won't crack.
1: A lot of the pieces that we design or we create are stackable, modular, fit into small spaces.
0: We hope that all these things that fill up the home, right, and the stories behind them actually serve to inspire whoever who's living here.
1: The inspiration for the weaving installation that we did on one of the walkway walls as part of an ongoing piece of art, mainly to encourage the coming together of people to build something like that. So it also kind of shows how the neighborhood also, with different people coming in and going away, that they're adding to the richness of Balestier as a neighborhood.
0: We found these shophouses so inspiring also because Pam's dad, he's an artist, and he does really wonderful pieces that are inspired by all these shophouse facades.
1: He was intrigued by the tiles, the patterns, the windows, how each and every shophouse is very different from each one, depending on the family that lived there.
2: It's really my hope that we can build up the neighborhood and we can continue with events and various programming to really be a center of a community in these old world neighborhoods.
1: Home to me is a place where memories are made. In Shanghouse, we hope that the pieces that we put here, what we did with the furniture, the photos and everything, that we would help

0: Countdown to Headlines, brought to you by Trafalgar.
1: Headline news this hour. The death toll from last month's flash floods triggered by a glacial collapse along the Nepal-Tibet border has risen to 1,400. Chinese state media says 43 people died on its side, with more than 500 still missing. It adds that no foreign nationals have been identified among the bodies recovered so far. China has also sent its fourth batch of relief supplies, while Japan has pledged $3 million in humanitarian aid. In Nepal, more than 100 workers are believed to remain trapped inside tunnels at hydropower projects. Oxygen is being pumped in as rescuers clear mud and debris. Four people have been pulled out alive in recent days as the search enters a second week. South Korea has sent a team to assess the security conditions in the Strait of Hormuz as it weighs a possible military deployment. Options reportedly include maritime patrol, aircraft and mine-clearing personnel. Seoul's defense ministry says no decision is made and denies Washington has set the November deadline for a deployment. The move comes as Iran warns any South Korean military involvement would have serious consequences. Chinese President Xi Jinping has called for deeper ties with Britain in his first phone call with Prime Minister Andy Burnham. State media says Mr. Xi urged greater cooperation, saying common interests outweigh their differences. The talks come as London seeks closer economic ties with Beijing. Mr. Burnham has pledged constructive engagement while raising concerns over human rights and the war in Ukraine. Salaries for Singapore's political office holders will rise to a benchmark of $1.8 million annually for entry-level ministers starting from 15 October. Prime Minister Lawrence Wong announced this in Parliament, adding that a one-off adjustment of 9% will also be made. He said private sector, civil service and judicial pay have risen over the past 15 years, while ministerial salaries have fallen further behind. Mr. Wong stressed that competitive pay remains important in attracting leadership talent. And that is the latest from the CNA newsroom.
2: This is East Asia Tonight.
3: Good evening, I'm Uteli Edwards. Tonight's top stories from East Asia. South Korea's president pushes for peace with Pyongyang through dialogue backed by firm deterrence. Lee Jae-myung at the Seoul Defense Dialogue also calling for stronger security ties amid growing global threats. Now that's a theme likely to carry into his meeting with French President Emmanuel Macron in Paris. The pair expected to discuss defense and economic security as they look to deepen bilateral ties. Well, China says that no foreign nationals are among the victims identified in Tibet as Beijing ramps up emergency aid. Japan, meanwhile, is pledging $3 million to flood-hit Nepal. Now, North Korea and Russia opened the first road bridge across their shared border, with Pyongyang calling the new link a concrete sign of rapidly deepening ties. Plus, AI boom powers China's exports, but weaker than expected imports point to continued tepid domestic consumption.

0: Also tonight, oil is back in traders' crosshairs, rising back to the $100 threshold. After Iran-backed Houthis attacked Saudi energy facilities, and Tehran threatened the United States with economic warfare. Plus, South Koreans are discovering they may not be Korean citizens after all. A little-known rule on dual nationality is leaving some families in legal limbo. We take a closer look at those caught in the citizenship gap. South Korea has vowed to pursue peace with the North through dialogue. President Lee Jae-myung says that Seoul will continue to seek peaceful coexistence and mutual prosperity in the peninsula with firm deterrence. Mr. Lee issued the remarks in a video message at the opening of the Seoul Defense Dialogue. Now, his defense minister echoed the call for dialogue with the North after reporting Pyongyang's fortifications in the demilitarized zone. An Gu-bak says that since 2024, the North has added three-layered barbed wire fences, defensive barriers, and landmines in the DMZ. Seoul has been pushing for a resumption of talks between the U.S. and North Korea, hoping that it would also improve inter-Korean ties. Now, the Seoul Defense Dialogue brings together some 1,000 participants from more than 60 countries to discuss global security. Now, for more on this, we've got CNA's senior correspondent Lim Yun-suk. She is joining us live from Seoul. So, Yun-suk, we've got President Lee and Mr. An both emphasizing the need for dialogue, but they're also stressing firm deterrence. So, Yun-suk, how is Seoul balancing those two rather different tracks?
1: Well, I think South Korea is really trying to pursue two tracks at the same time, dialogue on the diplomatic front, but then deterrence on the security front. And it said, you know, President Lee Jae-myung has been very clear that he wants to improve relations with North Korea and ultimately move towards a peaceful reunification between the two Koreas. But the reality is that South Korea is also dealing with this North Korean threat. North Korea is continuing to strengthen its military positions. And so, you know, it has this two-track ways now that it is pursuing. And we have the defense minister on, as you said, saying that North Korea is really adding on to those threats, the, you know, having those landmines along the parts of the demilitarized zone separating the two Koreas. So from South Korea's perspective, I think dialogue doesn't mean letting its guards down along the demilitarized zone because the two Koreas are, in fact, still technically at war. And in fact, the argument here is almost the opposite, that you need credible deterrence to maintain security on the Korean Peninsula while keeping that door open for dialogue. And, you know, South Korea sees this possibility of the U.S.-North Korea dialogue as being very important part of that equation, because if Washington and Pyongyang can get back to a negotiating table, then South Korea is hoping that that will create this opening for improvement in inter-Korean relations as well. So the challenge for President Lee Jae-myung is to really convince North Korea that South Korea is serious about dialogue, while at the same time, you know, making sure that that dialogue is backed by this credible security defense tier. And that's exactly what the defense minister was stressing earlier today at that forum. So let's hear what he had to say.
2: 트럼프 대통령과 김정은 국방위원장 간의 북미 대화가 여러 가지 어려운 가운데서도 성사되기를 강력히 희망합니다. 그것은 누구를 위해서가 아니고 우리 한반도의 평화와 매개에 닿았기 때문이고, 그것이 한반도를 뛰어넘어서 여러 가지 국제사회에 미치는 영향이 저는 굉장히 막급하기 때문에 반드시 이 북미 대화가 성사되어야 된다고 생각합니다.
0: So, Yun-suk, also just picking up on what the outspoken Philippine Defense Secretary has said, Gilberto Teodoro, he's also talking about deterrence and shared defense. So, in a nutshell, I mean, is it obvious to you in terms of what it's suggesting about the kind of outcomes that's expected from this forum?
1: Well, yes, you know, I think the bigger takeaways from this forum is that security challenges facing different countries in this region are becoming, you know, increasingly interconnected. So deterrence is no longer just about building up your own military capabilities, but it's also about building networks through alliances, defense partnerships, and cooperation with other countries. And we heard that clearly from the Philippines today. Now, the Philippines has been strengthening its defense partnerships, particularly, you know, as tensions rise over competition repeating claims in the South China Sea. And what the Philippines Defense Secretary Teodoro is saying is that countries like the Philippines cannot deal with those challenges alone. And that's also relevant to South Korea, you know, because while the immediate focus here is North Korea, South Korea is also looking at a much broader security environment, from tensions in the South China Sea to Russia's growing military cooperation with North

0: with Korea. So I think the expectation from this forum is not, you know, a big breakthrough, but it's more about building consensus among the countries participating that they need the stronger partnerships and credible deterrence while still keeping the diplomacy and dialogue open. And the Philippines' message today was very much along those lines. So let's hear what he had to say.
1: We live in a very interconnected world, and there is no right for any state of that matter to appropriate an international common for its exclusive use or right, contrary to what the international norms clearly state. So the Philippines has been forced to enter into creative defense arrangements and alliances.
0: So the broader message, you know, coming out of this forum is that countries want to avoid conflict, but they also believe that they have to be better prepared to deter it. And for South Korea, that means strengthening its own defense and its security partnerships, but also keeping the door open for possible dialogue with countries like North Korea.
2: Well, thank you for helping us unpack the Seoul defense dialogue. CNA senior correspondent Lee Myung-suk speaking to us live from Seoul. China says that no foreign nationals have been identified among the bodies recovered so far after last month's devastating floods and landslides struck the Jurong border crossing in Tibet. Chinese state media reports 43 people have died on the Chinese side of the border, while more than 500 others remain missing, including some 260 foreign nationals. Now, more than 2,500 rescuers have been deployed around the port, with drones helping to search the disaster zone and deliver supplies. Teams have also recovered nearly 1,000 personal belongings, some of which could help identify those still missing. China is also stepping up assistance across the border. The Foreign Ministry says a fourth batch of emergency relief supplies has been sent, including transport, lighting equipment and water. Chinese organizations are also providing temporary shelters, basic necessities and medical services. In Nepal, authorities estimate that more than 100 of the 900 workers missing from hydropower projects could still be inside the tunnels. While oxygen is being pumped in as teams work to clear passages blocked by mud and debris. Four people have been saved in recent days as rescue work enters second week. About 1,300 people have been killed in Nepal, with more than 5,300 others still missing. Meanwhile, Japan has pledged $3 million in humanitarian aid as international support for rescue and relief efforts grow. Now, Nepal's Prime Minister Birendra Shah has linked the disaster to climate change. He is expected to raise the issue at the upcoming UN General Assembly and call for stronger action. Well, this comes amid a growing debate over what some call climate realism. It's the idea that climate policy needs to be grounded in what is practically achievable, including adapting to climate impacts. A former U.S. vice president and climate advocate, Al Gore, is in Singapore to train a new generation of climate advocates. Now, he spoke to CNA, rejecting the idea of climate realism.
3: Well, it's nonsense. The so-called climate realism propaganda is yet more, yet another form of climate denial. Mm-hmm. Actually, what we're seeing is an unstoppable transition away from fossil fuels. They're dirty, they're polluting, not only with the heat-trapping pollution, but also the particulate pollution that kills almost 9 million people a year just from the soot that comes from the burning of fossil fuels. And meanwhile, we have seen solar electricity become by far the cheapest energy in the history of the world, but the fuel for solar and wind is free. They can't charge for the sun, they can't charge for the wind, and so naturally this most powerful industry in history, which sells the dirty fossil fuels, is going all out to oppose this transition. And unfortunately, in some nations, including my own, the politicians are under the thumb of these powerful fossil fuel companies. And that is what we have to overcome.
4: There's an interesting paradox in the U.S. at the moment where President Trump is trying to put the brakes on green transition. At the same time, U.S. is seeing a boom in clean energy, investment and deployment. What's driving that resilience, and how durable is it really?
3: Well, you know, in Europe, there's an old story about an ancient king of Denmark, King Canute, who was drunk on his power, and he laughably believed that he could command the tides of the ocean to stop, and he could not. That story applies to President Trump's repeated declarations in the U.S. that the climate crisis is a hoax, it's so ridiculous. But last year, if you look at all of the new power generation installed in the U.S., 92% was renewable, because there is an unmistakable commitment to realism by investors who look at the options and they see that renewable energy is much cheaper, much cleaner. It creates three times as many jobs per dollar spent. And so they're not listening to him. He has had an impact in slowing this transition slightly, but reality is on our side, and our ability to accurately perceive the reality of our circumstances and take appropriate actions. That is why I place my faith in human nature.
4: And internationally, Mr. Trump pulled the U.S. out of all the climate initiatives as well as funds. But you say that 195 minus one doesn't necessarily equal zero.
3: You've done research. Thank you very much.
4: But how consequential is that one, and who should fill that gap? Should it be China?
3: Well, yes. And, you know, Xi Jinping has recently sent a signal that China is now reversing its long reluctance to exercise its diplomatic leadership in the world. There are now indications that China wants to be the host of COP33. That's the conference of the parties that will come after the one this year in Turkey and the one next year in Ethiopia. And if Beijing hosts that next conference, it can become as influential as the Paris conference was 10 years ago. China has still continued to build new coal plants, but their emissions from fossil fuels are now beginning for the first time to decline. It's fantastic. They have chosen wisely to invest heavily in solar and wind and electric vehicles and batteries and fast trains and efficient buildings. The U.S. has been hampered by the distortion of our political communication by the fossil fuel polluters. But that can change, and I'm hopeful that it will change starting this November.
2: Well, I've got business news coming up next on East Asia Tonight. China steps up pressure on Japan, imposing deposits on imports of a key chip-making chemical after finding evidence of dumping. Plus, the yen stages a much-needed rally, hitting a six-month high as traders bet on faster Bank of Japan rate hikes.
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2: Well, Chinese businesses are rapidly expanding their footprint across Malaysia with competitive prices, longer opening hours, and high-tech services

0: Hello again. You're watching East Asia Tonight. And now let's get some news out of the business world with none other than Clara Lee. So, Clara, let's talk about China's trade engine appearing to be firing on all cylinders with both exports and imports surging in August. Tell us more about that.
1: Well, I tell you, it's really exports that have been doing much of the heavy lifting for the economy, underscoring the importance in sustaining growth as domestic demand remains soft. China's exports surged in August, helped by a global AI build-out that has fueled demand for technology products, providing a boost to an economy struggling with weak demand at home. Exports jumped 25% from a year earlier, accelerating from July and matching expectations. Imports also strengthened, rising more than 28%, but fell short of forecasts. Car exports stayed robust as BYD and other automakers shipped a record number of vehicles overseas, in a sharp contrast to a sluggish domestic market where their sales fell for the 11th month in a row. Passenger vehicle exports jumped 77.5% from a year earlier to 894,000 units in August. Sales at home fell nearly 24% to 1.55 million vehicles, worsening from a 21% decline in July. Even as trade restrictions tighten, Chinese carmakers have continued to gain traction overseas, expanding their presence in Europe and winning customers in emerging markets with competitively priced, technology-rich models. Exports to the U.S. also picked up, jumping 34.4% on year to $42.5 billion. This comes ahead of the high-stakes summit in Washington this month between Presidents Donald Trump and Xi Jinping. The two governments are now exploring reciprocal tariff cuts on $30 billion worth of goods from each side. The trade data barely moved markets, the Shanghai Composite ending marginally higher, while the Shenzhen component and the Hang Seng ending the day in the red. Offshore borrowing in Chinese yuan has reportedly hit a record high as more multinational corporations and foreign governments take advantage of its record low interest rates to borrow cheaply. Borrowers can raise yuan-denominated debt through China's dim sum and panda bond markets. The Financial Times says issuance of such bonds has reached $149 billion, or 1 trillion yuan so far this year, already surpassing last year's record. It says demand has been fueled by a widening gap between borrowing costs in China and the United States. Beijing is trying to extend global reach of its currency as part of efforts to compete with the US dollar. Now, the rise is primarily driven by Chinese and non-Chinese banks, despite sovereign borrowers, including Indonesia and Pakistan, tapping the panda bond market in the past year. Though Chinese government bonds have outperformed G7 sovereign debt since 2020, global fund managers say low yields from Chinese bonds have hindered it from raising its allocation. China will begin collecting fees on imports of a key chip-making chemical from Japan after it said a probe found evidence that the product was being dumped in Beijing's domestic industry. Companies importing dichlorosilane from Japan will have to pay cash deposits to customs, with rates ranging from 80.8% to 99.2%. The move comes at a time of heightened diplomatic tensions between the Asian giants, after Japanese Prime Minister Sanae Takaichi suggested Tokyo may intervene in an attack on the island of Taiwan, which Beijing claims as its territory. Japan's chief cabinet secretary says Tokyo has lodged a strong protest and is formally requesting that these measures be withdrawn. The government will also work with affected businesses to minimize impact. Mr. Minoru Kihara also criticized China's export curbs on dual-use items targeted at Japan as going against international norms. Japan was China's biggest supplier of the chemical, with South Korea overtaking its spot in 2025. Customs data show that July imports from Japan were worth $2.6 million, or 33% of China's total imports of the chemical. China has not specified how long the imported chemical would be subject to deposits or when it would announce a final ruling. Shares of Chinese firms linked to the chemical rising, Tangshan Sunfa Silicon up 10%. Japan's economy grew at a faster pace in the second quarter than previously estimated, boosting the case for a widely expected BOJ rate hike next week. GDP rose an annualized 1.4% in the June quarter, an upgrade from an earlier forecast of a 1.1% growth. But it fell below Bloomberg estimates of about 1.8%. The updated figure takes into account stronger business investment. Exports were the main driver of growth, helped by a weak yen. It also marks the first full quarter reflecting the effects of the Iran war, which has driven up energy costs for businesses and households. The Japanese yen strengthened to its highest level in 7 months, surging into the 154 to the dollar range, though equities have dropped. Japanese finance minister's comments further boosting the currency. Ms. Satsuki Katayama says Tokyo and Washington remain aligned in their approach to currency markets and will continue close communication to ensure orderly foreign exchange movements. The surge surpassed the peak it reached after a rare coordinated intervention Japan undertook with the U.S. in July. There's no clear trigger for the move. The yen's rally had been building since last week amid increased expectations of faster policy tightening by the Bank of Japan and the potential for Japanese investors to shift their funds home. Some analysts also point to thin trading during the U.S. holiday, helping to exaggerate the moves, and the break below the key 155 level may have fueled further yen buying. Traders are now reassessing the battered currency's outlook and see potential for a sustained reversal. A BOJ rate hike next week will provide further support to the currency. Markets are now pricing in a more than 85% chance of a rate hike. BOJ board member Hajime Takata last week reinforced speculation that the central bank could even deliver an outsized rate increase. The artificial intelligence boom and the growing demand for chips continue to power the South Korea's economic growth. GDP grew 3.7% on year in the second quarter, confirming the preliminary estimate. It's slightly lower than the 3.8% growth recorded in Q1. Strong private consumption and exports fueled growth during the period. Overseas shipments rose 1.3% on quarter, led by semiconductors and machinery. The figures underscore the importance of South Korea's semiconductor sector to the broader economy, as global demand for chips linked to artificial intelligence remains strong. The Bank of Korea earlier revised up its 2026 growth estimate to 3.3%, citing solid exports driven by the ongoing semiconductor supercycle. Oil prices continue to rally towards the $100 per barrel mark as renewed conflict between U.S. and Iran threaten new supply disruptions. The Brent trading at around $99 a barrel and the WTI at about $94 a barrel. Analysts say escalating conflict in the Gulf could keep oil price risks elevated into 2027, with crude oil prices expected to remain high till the year end. Shipping traffic through the Strait of Hormuz, a key route for one-fifth of global oil and LNG supplies, also slowed at the start of the week after Iran threatened tit-for-tat strikes against the U.S. Analysts say Gulf shipping disruptions could also extend into next year. That's all for business. Back to you, Ateli.
0: Thanks very much for that business report. Right, time now for another break, but coming up next, South Korea's president set for talks with his French counterpart in Paris, with security and economic ties in focus. We will unpack what's on the agenda with our correspondent next.

0: being the champions of the world, right here on Gold 905.
1: Miss Ching was very scary. 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
0: It was her who made me who I am today.
2: 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Or maybe you'll school me. Okay.
0: I've never ever said thank you.
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6: Biodiversity is booming, which is inviting for some local foragers and farmers who embrace edible wildlife.
7: We're the largest organic banana grower in Singapore.
8: This is a gem.
7: Amazing. Yeah. So the mulberries are from the garden.
9: No, that's delicious.
10: Singapore is ramping up conservation efforts locally and across the region.
11: I really do love reptiles and finding out about them, so I really love my job.
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13: 目前还是一直要创新一些新的东西，我也不希望是人家把我看作是80岁的人。
14: There are those who dare to be different, who have made their mark in Singapore and beyond.
15: You have such big dreams, you know, you want to change the world with your art.
16: Obviously, every fighter wants to win, so all you can do is to prepare yourself to win.

0: This is East Asia Tonight, and here are the headlines we're following. South Korea's president renews efforts for peace with the North, putting dialogue at the heart of his approach as officials gather in Seoul for a major defense forum. And that push comes as President Lee Jae-myung meets his French counterpart Emmanuel Macron in Paris for talks, with economic ties and security firmly in focus. And more emergency aid is on its way to Nepal as China sends a fourth batch of supplies to support disaster relief efforts, as Japan pledges $3 million in humanitarian assistance. Singapore ministerial salaries will be raised by up to 9% in a one-off adjustment, which for entry-level ministers will mean up to $1.2 million. Prime Minister Lawrence Wong announced this in Parliament, adding that benchmark salaries of political office holders will also increase to $1.8 million annually. Now, these will take effect from 15th of October.
1: Political salaries are a difficult and emotive issue. The sums involved are more than what most citizens earn. So I understand why Singaporeans scrutinize them closely and why many feel strongly about the matter. It is certainly not an issue ministers themselves find easy to discuss. But we run an open system and believe in being transparent about ministerial salaries. We cannot avoid this issue simply because it is politically difficult. And this is not just a matter of pay. It is ultimately about whether Singapore will continue to have the quality of political leadership we need to take our country forward and to serve Singaporeans well in the years ahead.
0: Mr. Wong noted that during the last 15 years, private sector pay has risen, while civil service and judicial salaries have been adjusted and updated. Ministerial salaries, however, have fallen further behind. He adds that remuneration remains relevant in attracting leadership talent.
1: If we want our political system to remain effective, we cannot allow its basic terms of service to drift further and further away from reality. That applies to MPs' allowances. It applies, even more importantly, to political office holder salaries. Because political renewal is not a one-off exercise. We have to keep bringing in capable Singaporeans from different backgrounds, election after election. Enough of them must be prepared to step forward, contest elections, and take responsibility for the future of our country.
0: Mr. Wong also says that such leadership renewal became one of his highest priorities when he took over as Prime Minister. He adds that if the gap between public service and political salaries continues to widen, it could become increasingly difficult to attract people into political service. Now, besides political office holders, monthly allowances for MP will also increase from $13,750 to $18,500 to account for inflation. For non-constituency members of parliament, their allowance will also be raised to 30% of an MP's annual allowance, or about $5,550 monthly. Well, these salary raises for both ministers and MPs will cost about $11.6 million more annually. Russia and North Korea have opened the first road bridge linking the two countries. The one-kilometre bridge over the Tumen River is being hailed by both sides as a sign of closer ties. Well, the opening ceremony was held simultaneously on both sides. The two-lane bridge links Russia's Kazan with North Korea's Rason border cities of both countries. Now, the bridge can handle up to 300 vehicles a day through a newly built border crossing. Well, North Korean Premier Park Tae-sung called it a significant step that would give new momentum to bilateral cooperation. Russian Prime Minister Mikhail Mishustin said that the bridge would boost trade, economic cooperation and tourism while creating new jobs.
2: По ходу строительства коллеги сверялись в рамках реализуемых технических решений, находили новые подходы, обеспечили своевременную и синхронную надвижку моста. 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
0: Well, the new crossing fills a long-standing gap in transport links between the neighbours. Russia and North Korea already have direct air and rail connections, but no proper road link. The project was agreed during Russian President Vladimir Putin's visit to North Korea back in 2024. Construction started in April last year. The opening comes as Moscow and Pyongyang deepen economic and military ties, with North Korea providing ammunition and troops to support Russia's war in Ukraine. A South Korean President Lee Jae-myung meets his French counterpart Emmanuel Macron in Paris today as the countries look to deepen bilateral cooperation. They're expected to discuss defense and economic security, as well as cooperation in areas like artificial intelligence, space and nuclear energy. Now, today's summit comes as France and South Korea mark 140 years of diplomatic ties. It follows a meeting between the leaders in southern France yesterday, focused on the future of cinema. Well, they announced that their countries would invest more than $1 billion to support independent filmmaking. Artificial intelligence was a key concern, with the leaders warning of the challenges it poses to jobs, copyright and creative industries. Well, Ross Cullen is tracking this story for CNA very closely, and he joins us live from Paris. Now, Ross, I believe this is the leaders' second summit this year, and that's after they upgraded ties to a global strategic partnership in April. So, Ross, what will both sides be looking to achieve today to actually consolidate that partnership?
3: Oh, hi, Atali, from here in the courtyards of the Élysée Palace, the French presidential office and residence, where Emmanuel Macron, the French president, will be appearing shortly behind me on top of those red steps to welcome Lee Jae-myung, the South Korean president, who is due to come through the main gates of the Élysée Palace any moment now. The two leaders on their second full day of talks here in France. On the first day, on Monday, they were down in the south of the country at a light summit focused on major investments into the worlds of cinema and animation. But today, Tuesday, is the full day of formal talks. There will be one-on-one discussions between the two men in the Élysée Palace this afternoon. They'll be looking at major bilateral issues, how they can sign agreements that we expect to see signed in industry and defense, technology and culture. They will also address some of the major international crises, notably the situation in the Middle East, the war in Ukraine, the situation on the Korean Peninsula as well. And there will also be an economic roundtable that will be taking place a little bit later on. The heads of big business from South Korea and big business from France coming together to discuss four key thematic issues, which is AI, the environmental transition, health, and how to decarbonize transport and industry. And the gates have now opened, Atali. We are expecting the South Korean president behind me any moment now.
0: Right. As we're awaiting President Yi there behind you, I just want to talk about this bilateral relationship that they have beyond that. What does France see in South Korea in terms of a strategic partner in dealing with the wider challenges facing Europe and the Indo-Pacific?
3: Well, the Indo-Pacific, Telly, is a key part of France's foreign policy. It sees itself as an Indo-Pacific power, an Indo-Pacific player. It has an enormous exclusive economic zone in the Pacific Ocean.

0: North Korea and France to work on together. So they do certainly have those focuses when it comes to the Indo-Pacific. The Korean Peninsula has been mentioned as well in the formal Elysee pre-statement as some as an area, a theme where they want to have discussions, certainly. That is something that France is concerned about, the wider North Korean influence in Europe, especially when it comes to the deployment of North Korean troops by Russia for Russia's war in Ukraine. The South Korean presidential delegation is just turning into the Elysee gates now, Atelier at the moment. So that's going to be a key point for the discussion as well about where the future for alignment goes when it comes to South Korea and North Korea. We just mentioned in the story before how there are closening ties between Moscow and Pyongyang. Now, there is no formal delegation in Paris from North Korea, but there is full representation, of course, from Seoul. So that is something that the French president will want to speak to his South Korean counterparts about at their discussions today. There will also be, a little bit later on this evening, a formal state dinner Atelier. So that is a chance for well-known personalities from South Korea and from France to come together here at the Elysee Palace for a formal dinner. The French president and the South Korean president, both presidential delegations, will be joined by their wives for that meeting a little bit later on. But it's a sign of how France really sees the Pacific powers, the Pacific players, important going forward. We know that there is going to be a presidential election next year here in France, and so trying to ensure that there is that stability going forward for the Indo-Pacific in France is going to be a very important part of the discussions when it comes to the conversation around the presidential election and the lead up to that. We've had French President Emmanuel Macron, his trip to South Korea the 2nd and 3rd of April earlier on this year. That's when Seoul and Paris raised the level of their bilateral relations to that of a global strategic partnership, really working together when it comes to the environmental transition and the green agenda, how to reduce plastic pollution, how to increase protection of biodiversity, how to decarbonize industries as well. When it comes to tech, we know that South Korea has a lead in many of those sectors as well, with giants like LG and Samsung. France has also key investments in the AI agenda. We know that Mistral, a leading French AI firm, has just announced the biggest ever round of fundraising for a French artificial intelligence company, some $3 billion or so announced today, Tuesday. And so there's going to be a lot of discussion when it comes to artificial intelligence. And not quite sure at the moment why the presidential delegation has stopped, hasn't yet turned in, but you can see.
1: No worries about that,
0: the,
1: Ross.
0: All the formalities
1: no about
0: are
1: that. We'll
0: ready
1: leave
0: for
1: we'll
0: the arrival
1: leave
0: of
1: things,
0: Lee Jae-myung, the South Korean president.
1: Right, well, many thanks for unpacking France-South Korea relations. Ross Cullen there, covering this story for CNA at the courtyard of the Elysee Palace in Paris. Right, plenty to come on East Asia tonight. Korean all your life until the law says otherwise. A citizenship rule is leaving some family status in limbo. Correspondent takes us through the lives of those caught in a legal gray area.
2: He took a big pay cut to go into AI. Was it worth it? He chose flexibility over a regular job. But can he afford it? Plus, seven people on an average household income. How do they make it work? On Money Mind, Wednesday on CNA.
3: They came to Malaysia seeking safety, opportunity, and a fresh start.
4: 很卷，就是说中国的话，你走去哪里，面对面也有一个理发店。
3: From refugees to entrepreneurs, foreign arrivals are reshaping lives.
5: Now, they are everywhere in every sector.
3: Catch their stories and the impact they're having. Wednesday on CNA.

0: People from transnational families in South Korea are discovering they may not actually be citizens, despite having lived their entire lives as Koreans. Now, for those affected, it can mean suddenly being treated as foreigners in the country that they call home. Well, the issue stems from a little-known rule on dual nationality. And a CNA senior correspondent, Lee Myeon-suk, has this report.
1: 저는 대한민국에서 태어나 현역으로 2025년 1월 군복무까지 마쳤습니다. 그런데 얼마 전 제가 대한민국 국적자가 아니라는 사실을 알게 되었습니다.
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3: Every time we cross the border, we are kind of like a little bit afraid. Are we gonna get caught? Does my child has a nationality or not?
4: For years, these families believed they or their children were both Korean and foreign citizens. Now, many are finding that the Korean nationality is in doubt.
5: Under South Korea's law, dual citizenship is allowed in some cases. For instance, if you were born a citizen of both Korea and another country, such as the U.S., which grants birthright citizenship. Those who voluntarily acquire another nationality after birth lose their Korean citizenship at that point under the law. And that can include children whose parents applied for a foreign nationality on their behalf.
4: But many families say they were not aware of the rule and have continued living here as Korean citizens. Those we spoke to asked to remain anonymous to avoid jeopardizing their status. This Korean father lives in Busan with his Australian wife and two Korea-born children.
2: 그냥 평범하게 살았어요. 그거 갖고 이제 호주 갈 때는 아이들은 호주 여권으로 들어가고 한국 들어올 때는 한국 여권으로 들어오고 한 4년 전쯤에 한국 국적이 이제 인정이 안 된다 이런 얘기를 와이프가 어디 온라인에서 들었어요.
4: In 2023, he decided to approach the Busan Immigration Office to confirm his children's status.
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4: His wife and children first had to leave to comply with the departure order. They then re-entered days later using their Australian passports, this time as foreigners, to begin the process to restore the Korean nationality.
2: 이걸 알았으면 저 같은 경우는 아예 호주 국적 신청을 안 했겠죠. 직접 법무부에 전화해서 문의도 했고, 그래서 문제가 없는 줄 알았어요.
4: Other parents showed us audio recordings of calls to a government hotline where they were told their children could hold both nationalities.
6: 우리나라에서 태어났는데 또 러시아 대사관 가가지고 출생신고 그 나라에서 출생신고를 해버리면 우리나라 국적이 탈된다는 그런 소리를 들어가지고
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7: 네, 맞습니다.
4: But when this father in Ansan checked directly with the Justice Ministry, he says he got a very different answer.
8: 제가 법무부 국적과에 직접 전화를 해봤어요. 그러니까 거기서 정확하게 얘기를 해주더라고요. 국적법 15조에 의해서 다른 나라 국적을 취득하면은 그 순간부터 우리나라 국적은 박탈된다. 그렇게 말을 해주더라고요.
4: The Justice Ministry says it provides guidance through the Immigration Contact Center and regularly trains officials. The number of children born to mixed marriages rose to more than 13,400 in 2024. The ministry said it is difficult to know how many children may be affected. And it may only find out when families come forward. It said it is seeking to amend the law so that children from international marriages can retain multiple nationalities. It is also considering a separate measure for people who have already lost a Korean nationality to allow them to restore it within a set period. But this lawyer says the proposed changes don't go far enough.

0: He represents about 40 Korean-Russian families, taking their concerns to lawmakers and the Justice Ministry as they push for changes to the law.
1: 법무부 쪽에서 지금 계속 가려고 하는 건 국적 회복이거든요. 원래도 이분들은 러시아 국적도 있는 분이고 대한민국 국적도 있는 분들인데 그래서 그 복수 국적을 유지하게끔 하는 방향으로 가시는 것이 이제 원하는 방향입니다.
0: For those born and raised in South Korea, this goes much deeper than which passport they hold.
2: 재학창 시절도 다 한국인으로서 한국에서만 생활했었고 저는 100% 한국인이라고 생각하고 살아왔고 그리고 국방의 의무도 다 했기 때문에 저는 평생 대한민국 국민으로서 살아가고 있었습니다.
0: The 21-year-old acquired Russian nationality after his parents registered him when he was 2. He has yet to confirm whether he is still a Korean citizen, fearing the answer could cost him everything.
2: 저는 잘못한 게 없는데 사실 아버지가 아프시거든요. 어쨌든 저도 집에 아버지 병원비도 보태고 있고 근데 제가 직장까지 잃게 되면은 저는 그냥 사지로 내몰리는 거죠. 소급 조항을 꼭 추가해 주셨으면 좋겠습니다.
0: Despite the uncertainty over his citizenship, he has now been called up for reserve military training in October.
3: Well, to unpack this issue further, we're joined now by CNA senior correspondent Lim Yun-suk, reporting to us live from Seoul. So, Yun-suk, this South Korea's dual citizenship system, why is it relatively so strict?
4: Well, you know, South Korea traditionally has been very cautious about dual nationality. In fact, it wasn't allowed in most cases for decades, mainly because of the compulsory military service. Now, the thinking was that if you're Korean, you have, you know, certain responsibilities like having to serve in the military. Now, the Korean government didn't want people using another nationality to get around those responsibilities like having to serve in the Korean military. But this all started to change in like 2010 when South Korea began allowing dual nationality in more cases. And since then, the common understanding, and I thought this was the case, is that if you're a child with two nationalities, you can keep both until you're 22, and then you just have to choose one. But apparently that's not the case, and not many people know about this, Koreans or even foreigners, and it's just so complicated because, you know, this can depend on how the other country gives that child citizenship. Now, in some countries, a child with a foreign parent is automatically a citizen from birth. But there are other countries where the child is not automatically a citizen. The parents will have to apply for that citizenship on the child's behalf, like go to the embassy here in South Korea or to that foreign country, and then the foreign government has to approve that application. And that's where the problem comes in, because the South Korean government says that the minute you go and apply for that citizenship, you lose your Korean nationality too.
3: So you mentioned that not a lot of people know about this. So why is it now it appears that these issues have started cropping up?
4: Well, you know, I think it's been around for a long time. And in fact, I spoke to one Australian father married to a Korean, and he now lives in Australia with his family because he, too, was caught by the South Korean government. And so he decided he wanted to leave South Korea after discovering that his children were no longer considered Korean. So I think it's been around for a long time. But, you know, it was really invisible and they just left and left it at that and didn't bring up this bring this up into surface. But it's changing now because there's more multicultural families now. Many of the cases, the father is a Korean and the mother is a foreigner. And the father has no intention of living elsewhere. And so these parents, especially the Korean fathers, simply cannot accept that their children who were born in Korea, raised here, educated, and even served in the Korean military somehow can lose their Korean nationality. And so now only are they starting to speak up, saying that this is wrong. And you know, what's very interesting is that there were warning signs. Apparently, back in 2018, there were Korean legal researchers who were raising concerns about this, saying that the system was not clear enough, that Koreans would, and foreigners would not understand, and that even the Korean government didn't have a clear picture of how many people would be affected by this. And so now we have the Kat families coming up, bringing this out into the open and asking, you know, these questions, saying if the children were born to a Korean parent, then, you know, what happens now? Should they really have to restore a nationality that they believe they should never have lost in the first place?
3: It does sound like a complex situation here. But what about Korean society? I mean, how do they view dual nationals and naturalized Koreans?
4: Well, you know, I think there's a lot of suspicion here among South Koreans about this dual nationality because many people connected to the military service here. And, you know, when I've asked a lot of Koreans here and talked to them about this story, and the first thing they tell me is about Yoo Sung-jun, a Korean singer. And they say that, you know, his name just pops up because, and they're asking the same question, are they trying to avoid the military service? Because the singer Yoo Sung-jun became almost a symbol of that debate. He was a Korean citizen. He acquired U.S. citizenship in 2002, and then he gave up his Korean nationality just before he was due to begin his military service. And that backlash was enormous. And even today, South Koreans don't want him back here in South Korea. So I think that case has left a very strong impression on the Korean public. And, you know, it can be very difficult for people to sympathize with this other families in my story because they're thinking, are they trying to avoid the responsibility and of wanting to go into the military? But it's a very fundamentally very different. You know, these are people who deliberately who are not saying they want to acquire another nationality because they want to avoid the military service. But these are people, you know, who've lived here throughout their whole life. And even that Korean-Russian man that we followed in the story, mm-hmm. he grew up here. He considers himself Korean and even completed his military service. And so this is a situation that the Korean government will have to come up with a solution because they're just really living in fear, worried that one day they'll be caught with the South Korean government and that they would have to leave the country that they call home.
3: Well, it sounds like more clarity is definitely needed. Thanks very much for doing this story. CNA's senior correspondent Neil Lim Yun-suk reporting to us live from Seoul. And on that note, we wrap up Tuesday's edition of East Asia Tonight. Don't forget your headlines anytime at cna.asia. Thanks for watching. See you tomorrow.

0: There's no point playing it safe. 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
2: wow, how wonderful would it be?
3: This is Singapore. We don't give up.
4: He took a big pay cut to go into AI. Was it worth it?

0: 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But can he afford it? Plus, seven people on an average household income. How do they make it work? 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
1: They came to Malaysia seeking safety, opportunity, and a fresh start.
2: 很卷，就是说中国的话，你走去哪里，面对面也有一个理发店。
1: From refugees to entrepreneurs, foreign arrivals are reshaping lives.
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1: 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Wednesday on CNA.

0: A blockade of the Strait of Hormuz has disrupted oil, fertilizer, and gas supplies across South Asia.
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2: 这个叫做显磁片, 它只对磁场会产生感应。
3: Depending on your smartphone model, you can have 2 to 5 magnets per speaker. The autofocus on your camera, 2 to 4 magnets. Adding up the magnets for your microphone, the vibration motor, your phone could have up to 14 magnets. Several estimates say Chinese factories now make more than 80% or even over 90% of high-strength rare earth magnets used in the world.
2: 能轻松吸起三罐可乐的珠宝小磁扣，你见过吗？
3: This is Yoki Shi. She's an insider of the Chinese rare earths industry and has worked closely with partners along the entire supply chain from mine to magnet. She has offered the rare chance of seeing exactly how magnets end up in my pocket. In my iPhone, of course. Dawa Magnet specializes in producing tiny magnets suitable for speakers, microphones, and other small components that fit into portable electronics, such as mobile phones or earbuds.
2: 那这个车间呢，就是磁铁的第一道生产工序，这里面全部是原材料。这个呢，就叫做纯铁。 它大概占到60%到70%的一个比例。那这个材料呢，是铝铁硼的第二种元素，那它叫做硼铁，就是这一种。它在里面大概占到1%的比例。虽然硼铁和纯铁在里面的重量占比很高，但是它在里面的价值比是不高的，只占到30%到40%。在整个原材料里面最贵的还是这个元素，那就是叫做普铝，稀土的普铝，PRND。 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
4: do this.
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4: Just in case you missed it. Earlier on, these were just little bits of metal, but after putting it in this machine, now it's all magnetized. Ta-da.
3: Just like that, this factory can churn out over 1,000 tons of rare earth magnets a year in a huge variety of bespoke shapes, which are then transported downstream to manufacturers. Because of the ready supply of such components, many electronic makers, be it for foreign or domestic brands, have located their manufacturing plants in Guangdong province. So what actually leaves China is probably a mobile phone or a pair of earbuds you pick up at your store that's made in China.
5: This is Singapore Tonight.
6: Good evening, I'm Paul Tsung. Tonight's top stories. Singapore accepts pay adjustments for all political office holders from mid-October. They can get a one-off increase of up to 9%, depending on factors like performance. Explaining the move, Prime Minister Lawrence Wong says political salaries must stay relevant to attract Singapore's next generation of leaders. He says the financial hurdle should not be made unnecessarily high. New licensing rules proposed for some data centers and cloud service providers. Authorities hope to make them greener and more resilient to disruptions. Workplace fatalities on the rise, driven partly by deadly traffic accidents among platform workers. The industry now has more deaths than other high-risk industries like manufacturing and marine sectors.

and protecting minors at places of worship after a case of sexual abuse at a mosque. A new committee will review safety across Islamic religious institutions.

0: A pay adjustment for all political office holders in Singapore from mid-October, with members of parliament also getting higher allowances. The changes come after the government accepted recommendations from an independent review committee, marking the first update to political salaries in 15 years. Political office holders will get a one-off increase of up to 9%, depending on factors like individual performance. That means a minister on the current annual benchmark salary of $1.1 million per year will get about $1.2 million given the full adjustment. The benchmark itself has been updated to $1.8 million, with salaries to move towards the new level over time. Any subsequent salary changes will be based on individual performances and responsibilities, with most entry-level ministers expected to earn about $1.35 million per year by the end of this term of government. Salaries of the President, Speaker of Parliament and Deputy Speakers will also be adjusted. Announcing the changes in Parliament, Prime Minister Lawrence Wong acknowledges political salaries are a difficult and emotive issue. This when the sums involved may be more than what most Singaporeans earn.
1: But we run an open system and believe in being transparent about ministerial salaries. We cannot avoid this issue simply because it is politically difficult. And this is not just a matter of pay. It is ultimately about whether Singapore will continue to have the quality of political leadership we need to take our country forward and to serve Singaporeans well in the years ahead.
0: PM Wong says Singapore needs ministers with both character and competence, but finding enough capable people willing to step forward is becoming harder.
1: It's a challenge I face today, and future prime ministers may find it harder still. And that's the issue we have to confront in this debate. It's not just about what we pay ministers today. It's about whether future prime ministers will continue to have a realistic chance of persuading capable Singaporeans from the public service, the private sector, and other walks of life. Persuade them to step forward and build a first-rate team to serve Singapore and Singaporeans.
0: PM Wong says keeping political salaries relevant is about securing Singapore's next generation of leaders. He says finding capable people to enter politics is getting harder at a time when several senior ministers will need successors. And while money should not be the reason to serve, he says the financial hurdle should not be made unnecessarily high. Sabrina Ng reports.
2: Even with a world-class civil service, Prime Minister Wong says there are some decisions they cannot and should not be making. Rather, good government requires capable ministers to decide the country's priorities, make strategic calls, and bear responsibility for choices made. From family to housing policies, these will have consequences down the road. But such good governance is not by chance.
1: We achieved it through deliberate choices made over many decades about how our political system should be designed and how it should work. And one of those choices was to deal with political remuneration openly. We recognize that highly able people have alternatives outside politics. So we pay political office holders salaries that are competitive, but with a substantial discount to reflect political service. The full remuneration is transparent. There are no hidden salary components or perks outside the published framework. And that's what we mean by a clean wage.
2: But finding the next generation of political leaders is getting harder. Before the last election, PM Wong approached several senior permanent secretaries he thought could make the move into politics. None were prepared to make the move.
1: But I was able to bring in younger officers with strong potential and a longer runway ahead of them, like Jeffrey Siow, David Neo, and Jasmine Lau.
2: And PM Wong says Singapore cannot build its political leadership from the public service alone.
1: I want people in cabinet who have spent substantial part

0: parts of the careers in business or other professional fields, especially in running large organizations and overseeing complex systems. They may not start with the same familiarity with government, but they bring experience of making hard decisions, managing people and resources, operating under commercial pressure, and delivering results in a competitive environment.
1: But entering politics can mean walking away from successful careers and taking substantial pay cuts. Several CEOs and senior business leaders PM Wong approached before the last election ultimately chose not to make the move. The urgency is also rising because cabinet stalwarts Mr. Gan Kim Yong, Mr. K. Shanmugam and Dr. Vivian Balakrishnan will all be at least 70 by the next term of government. PM Wong says Singapore should not plan on them continuing to helm their ministries. And ready-made replacements will be very hard to find.
0: The judgment, experience, political authority and relationships needed for these roles take time to build. So we need to bring good people in early enough, give them progressively heavier responsibilities, and prepare them to take over. We are doing that now. But we also need depth in the pipeline, because not everyone we bring in will necessarily grow into these roles.
1: PM Wong says Senior Minister Lee Hsien Loong had hoped to settle the salary issue before stepping down as Prime Minister, but circumstances did not allow it. PM Wong says it would have been politically easier for him to leave things as they are. But he stresses that doing so would not be right, as the salary framework would eventually lose its meaning. So, he says, the responsibility to act now falls to him.
2: PM Wong says he will donate his pay raise from this adjustment to good causes for the next 5 years, assuming he is still the head of government. He stresses that this is his own decision and does not expect other political office holders to do the same. Mr. Wong says that as Prime Minister, he carries ultimate responsibility for the salary framework and is taking the changes forward as he believes they are in Singapore's interests.
0: At the end of the 5 years, I will review the position afresh, taking into account the circumstances at that time. I fully expect to continue supporting good causes as I have always done. But I do not want to make an open-ended public commitment or to create an expectation that future prime ministers may feel obliged to follow.
2: The salaries of the president, speaker and deputy speakers will also increase under their existing salary pegs. The president's monthly salary will continue to be pegged to the monthly salary earned by the prime minister. Annual salary for the speaker is pegged at half of an entry-grade minister's annual pay benchmark. While deputy speakers' annual salary are paid 15% of the speaker's annual salary. Monthly allowance for members of parliament will also go up to $18,500 from $13,750 from mid-October. The government will also study a separate way of determining payments for community-based roles such as MPs and mayors instead of linking them to the ministerial salary benchmark.
3: The committee has observed that the considerations for community-related roles such as MPs and mayors may differ from those for full-time political appointment holders. It has recommended that the government study establishing a basis for sizing the payments in a way that is delinked from the MR4 benchmark, but that remains adequate for these roles to carry out their duties faithfully and effectively. The government will undertake such a study.
2: The higher allowance for MPs takes into account inflation and rising cost of carrying out duty since 2011. Non-constituency MPs will get $5,550 per month, more than double what they get currently. Nominated MPs will continue to receive 15% of the MPs' allowance. The salary adjustments will also give the government more flexibility to bring people from diverse backgrounds into political service. Coordinating Minister for Public Services Chan Chun Sing says it will also allow more room for the Prime Minister to differentiate ministers' salaries based on individual experience and performance. Nadira Zaidi has more.
4: Take the median annual income of the top 1,000 Singaporean earners and deduct 40%. That's how

0: A committee calculated the new salary benchmarks for an entry-level minister. It's the grade that 10 out of the 16 ministers are on, also known as MR4. The MR4 benchmark will go up from $1.1 million to $1.8 million. It hasn't been updated for the past 15 years. Spread over that period, the increase works out to be 3.6% per year.
1: Putting this into context, this is lower than the wage growth over the same period experienced by Singaporeans, about 4.3% annually for the median or P50 earner and 4.6% for the lower income P20 earner. For reference, over the same period, the civil service pay has been adjusted 3 times, once in 2014, another in 2022, and again in August this year. There were revisions ranging from 2% to 14%, calibrated to close the market gaps each time.
0: But existing political office holders will not move straight to the new benchmarks. For now, they get a one-off salary adjustment of up to 9%. So an MR4 minister on the current $1.1 million reference salary would get about $1.2 million if given the full adjustment. The pay structure itself will also be simplified. MR2 and MR3 will be merged, leaving 3 ministerial grades instead of 4. The new merged grade will be pegged at 1.3 times of MR4, or slightly over $2.3 million. Those in the MR1 grade remain at 1.6 times, or just under $2.9 million. The salary bands are also wider, from 75 to 125% of each grade's benchmark. For a minister on the MR4 band, that's about $1.35 million to $2.25 million a year.
1: A new appointment holder will typically start towards the lower end of the range. Over time, the salary point can be adjusted based on the individual's performance and the responsibility he or she takes on. At the same time, if we appoint someone who is already highly established in his or her career, we will have the flexibility to place the person higher within the range. The individual is still likely to have to take a pay cut to enter political service, but the wider range will help make the pay cut less steep.
0: Ministerial pay is 65% fixed and 35% variable. The variable part depends on individual performance and national outcomes. Mr. Chan says the changes are meant to keep political salaries relevant while preserving the sacrifice expected of public service.
2: Changes will also be made to how political office holders are paid bonuses based on national outcomes, also known as the national bonus. This ranges from 0 to 6 months, tied to indicators that reflect what matters most to Singaporeans. These are the unemployment rate, income growth for the median and lower income earners, and the real GDP growth rate. Quality of life could also be added as a future measure once a reliable indicator is available. The unemployment rate target will be tightened to between 3% and below 3.5%. That will be lower than the prior level of 4 to 4.5%. Now, for median income, or P50, excluding inflation, the targets have been raised from 2% to below 3% to between 2.5% and 3.5%. And for the bottom 20th percentile, the growth is for real incomes to grow between 3 and 4%. Now, this is up from 2% to below 3%. The final indicator is real GDP growth. The target's been revised down to between 2 and 4%. It had previously been between 3 and 5%. The adjustment comes as average GDP growth rates have been at 2.6% over the last decade. Mr. Chan said that the next decade's growth is expected to be around the same rate and the same pace as a maturing economy, aging population, and slower workforce growth take their toll. This despite this year's forecasts being upgraded to up to 5.5%.
1: Our projection is that for our maturing economy, These are exceptional years rather than the norm. Our responsibility is to set targets that are ambitious, credible, and sustainable. This is why the committee had calibrated the GDP growth indicator to Singapore's long-term growth potential, not the exceptional performance of specific years.
2: In all, these salary raises will cost the government about $11.6 million more annually. The breakdown is $5 million if all political appointment holders get the maximum 9% adjustment and $6.6 million for MPs' allowance. The salary framework is expected to be independently reviewed every 5 years to keep pace with changes in the market and social economic conditions. Senior Minister Lee Hsien Loong has backed the salary revisions, calling them a necessary strategic move. SM Lee says that passion and idealism alone are not enough to sustain the country's system over generations. He adds that if political office becomes a commitment that requires too heavy or unreasonable a financial sacrifice, it could shrink the pool of potential political leaders, and that will eventually affect the quality of the government. SM Lee highlights that the salary formula itself from 2012 is not changing, and that the ministerial benchmark continues to carry a 40% discount to reflect the ethos of public service. He also warns that the costs of mediocre leadership to the country would be vastly greater than the cost of paying political leaders properly. Still to come, SIA's Air India investment under scrutiny, but does it affect the national carrier's operations at home?
0: On this episode of Singapore Hour, tangy sweet tomato sauce, generous toppings of cheese. We'll show you where to go for your pizza cravings.
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7: We are the champions of the world.
8: Right here on Gold 905. Ms. Ching was very scary. She was ultra strict.
7: It was her who made me who I am today.
9: She probably started laughing. 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
5: Season finale of Finding. 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From the untold stories of 9/11 to a chilling trail of murder and ages pushed beyond oil, uncover the powerful stories reshaping our world this September on CNA.
13: I thought I was going to die.
5: 25 years after 9/11, unravel the story of those trapped inside Windows on the World, the iconic restaurant on the top floors of the World Trade Center's North Tower.
14: People were in the building. We had to race to get them out.
5: Accused of poisoning the victims with cyanide, Death Loans traces the deadly trail behind one of Thailand's most shocking murder cases.
15: Everyone was confused. How could this woman be a killer?
5: Across South and Southeast Asia, communities are pioneering a life without oil, using solar, biogas, electric vehicles, and local alternatives to build a cleaner, more resilient future.
16: Part of the inspiration is really the rising fuel costs.
5: This September on CNA.

0: In business, businesses are getting a major temporary incentive to spend on AI. A new bill will put several tax measures from this year's budget into law while encouraging firms to adopt AI. From the 2027 and 2028 tax years, companies can claim enhanced tax deductions of up to 400% on qualifying AI spending. This includes subscriptions to AI systems. It also covers services such as AI consultancy, development, data analytics and training. A separate bill will give the Monetary Authority of Singapore more powers to regulate financial institutions. Certain financial institutions will be required to maintain enough resources to absorb losses in a crisis. This could help them recover if they run into serious financial trouble. The bill also strengthens safeguards against illicit financing. Financial institutions must guard against money being used to fund the spread of weapons of mass destruction. And this will be added to existing rules against money laundering and terrorism financing. Singapore wants to facilitate cross-border trade between the US and Southeast Asia as businesses navigate tariffs and rethink their supply chains. One priority is to make the exchange of electronic trade documents more seamless and secure. Speaking at the MCHAM SG Regional Economic Conference, DPM Gan says another key focus is AI cooperation. That's as Singapore looks to bring American companies together with regional firms, governments and researchers to develop and test solutions. These will be among Singapore's priorities when it assumes ASEAN chairmanship next year. DPM Gan adds that even with the shifting global trade environment, he believes Singapore is well placed to seize emerging opportunities.
1: We need to be a focal point where major decisions are made. And that's why we are very happy to see many of the businesses here have their headquarters here, And therefore, the key business strategy are decided here in Singapore. And that way, we will then be an orchestrator of this flow rather than just be a channel for the flow to go through.
0: A joint survey by MCHAM's SG, Accenture and Google shows ASEAN is becoming more important to businesses. 68% rate Singapore as very important, up from 46% in 2022. It also found that AI adoption is high among organizations, with close to 9 in 10 adopting AI agents. But only around 7% of firms are at an advanced stage. Transport Minister Jeffrey Siow says there is no link between Singapore Airlines' investment in Air India and its ability to deliver air services in Singapore. Addressing a parliamentary question by our junior GRC MP Kenneth Tiong, Mr. Siow says SIA is a listed company that funds its investments from its own balance sheet.
2: SIA has not sought further capital from its shareholders, and if it were to do so, that would be a commercial matter between the company and its shareholders. The member is entitled to his opinion on whether SIA's investment in Air India is a good investment. But what we discuss in this House should not substitute for the careful commercial judgment of seasoned professionals in SIA's management and board.
0: Mr. Siow added that for SIA to grow further, it must expand overseas, as there is a limit to people flying to and from Singapore. However, accessing overseas markets is not straightforward and investment returns are not immediate. In response, Mr. Tiong asked if there is a limit to SIA's overseas investment.
2: SIA owns 25.1% of Air India, but Air India's finances are not SIA's finances. Air India's losses do not automatically become SIA's liabilities. Building globally competitive companies means entering potentially difficult markets against people who got there first and staying the course. We cannot tell our companies to go out and compete and then treat every tough year abroad as proof that they should stay home. This is true for our SMEs. It is also true for our Temasek portfolio companies like SIA.
0: Towards the end of the exchange, Mr. Siow addressed online statements made by Mr. Tiong. He said that while Mr. Tiong strongly rejects racist comments amid the public discussions on Air India, his statements have drawn tenuous links to SIA's investments.
2: The member has asked, what happens if this deal goes bad? Will Temasek be the backstop and what it means, and what will this mean for Singaporeans' taxes and their quality of life. He has drawn these multiple tenuous linkages, dressed them up in emotive terms, insinuated that through SIA's investments, Singaporeans somehow owe Air India a living, and suggested that SIA is not making its investment decisions on a commercial basis, but for some other reason. There is no basis for this.
3: The risk team doesn't pick the trades. It sets the limits and holds the team to them. How much, at what return, where does it stop? That's what keeps the fund honest. No serious fund lets the investment team set its own risk limits. So Parliament is the risk function for the reserves. And SIA's board is the investment team. I'm not going to tell SIA what to do, what its strategy should be. I'm saying that this is quite risky. I'm not saying that it's constituted from improper motives, but it is very, very risky.
0: Concerns over a shorter time frame to secure support for en-bloc sales were among issues raised by MPs during a nearly three-hour debate in Parliament. Under a new law passed today, the consent threshold will be lowered to 70% for private developments aged 40 to 59 years and 65% for those aged 60 and above. Communities will have, or rather committees, will also have 6 months instead of a year to gather the required signatures.
4: A shorter period may reduce prolonged uncertainty and campaigning, but an unrealistically short period could also create pressure to obtain signatures quickly, increases the tension between neighbours and reduces the time available for owners to understand the valuation, method of apportionment and replacement housing implications.
5: A rigid six-month window may inevitably penalise large estates where a vast majority of owners may actually favour a sale, but where the sheer logistics may prevent the committee from reaching the final finish line in time.
6: In our view, a single, clear six-month time frame will minimise disruption to owners in developments where there is insufficient support, as well as reduce the period where other important decisions, such as the maintenance and upkeep of the development, are put on hold pending the outcome of the collective sale process.
0: MP Cassandra Lee also asked whether the new consent thresholds and safeguards for non-consenting owners could inform the eventual design of VERS, the Voluntary Early Redevelopment Scheme for Public Housing. Mr. Tong made clear that they are different platforms, but learning points will be considered.
6: These are factors that will be taken into account, and at the appropriate time, the relevant ministry will come back with VERS. And I want to assure members as well that when we put up a program, whether it is a bill like this to amend the collective sale framework, or eventually when VERS is brought to this House, it will have the support of the government.
0: Still to come, safeguards for minors at Islamic religious institutions come under review following a recent case of sexual abuse at a mosque.
7: He took a big pay cut to go into AI. Was it worth it? He chose flexibility over a regular job. But can he afford it? Plus, seven people on an average household income. How do they make it work? On Money Mind, Wednesday on CNA.
8: 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They're winning over consumers. 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
9: It was one of the most iconic restaurants in America, at the top of the most famous building complex in the world.
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12: Jupiter loved life. He loved to dance and to celebrate with his friends.
9: But on September 11, 2001, terror struck.
12: Jupiter above

0: everything. He loved being a father to our son. I so want his story to be told and for him to not be forgotten.
1: Watch Windows on the World on demand at cna.asia.

0: Welcome back. Some data centers and cloud service providers may soon face new licensing rules to increase resilience and efficiency. This comes as Singapore grows more reliant on such digital infrastructure. Industry players will be given time to adjust, but an analyst says retrofitting older data centers could cost more. Charlotte Lim reports.
1: We buy many items at the click of a button. But making this happen behind the scenes are data centers, powering the digital services we use.
2: I'm at one of about 70 data centers here in Singapore, and what you see around me are servers supporting businesses across different sectors, from finance and healthcare to retail. And these facilities are set to play an even bigger role as Singapore builds up its computing power needed for artificial intelligence.
1: And security is top of mind for this operator.
3: Every year we will run multiple incident drills, business recovery drills, where our teams will simulate an individual system failure all the way to a building level failure, so that they have, you know, built in that muscle memory of how to respond to any kind of incident within the building.
1: Such safeguards are set to become more important. Under a proposed bill, major data centers will have to put in place security measures, prepare for disruptions, and report specified incidents to the authorities. This will apply to data centers with critical IT loads that consume at least 10 megawatts of electrical power. Cloud service providers that generate at least 100 million Singapore dollars in average annual revenue from users here over three preceding years will also need to comply. And past disruptions have shown why these safeguards matter.
2: In 2023, a cooling system failure at a data center led to major banking and payment disruptions. And a year later, a fire at another facility saw firefighting operations stretch beyond a day, affecting digital services.
1: Data centers also consume large amounts of power and water, so some operators will face separate licensing requirements to meet energy efficiency standards.
4: If you have a more effective cooling and airflow system, you may not need to use as much power as well, because the systems, the IT racks and the IT systems, the power units run more effectively.
1: More than half of Singapore's data centres are expected to come under the new licensing regimes. But older facilities could face a tougher transition.
5: A retrofit in the existing data centre for a new AI load will have new challenges. They have to rebuild the cooling systems such that they can extract more heat from the server generated from the operations. That in turn will cost more money and even different set of operational skills to run the data centre.
1: The government says it will continue working with the industry before finalising the requirements.
0: Online merchants selling active mobility devices must soon display warning notices and cannot advertise non-compliant devices. To reduce fire risk, sellers must display notices with details of which devices their batteries are meant for. It would also be an offence for sellers to advertise or sell incompatible batteries for use. The rules

0: on registered vehicles are also being tightened. Owners of such vehicles will have 14 days to dispose of them instead of 1 month. The move comes after reported cases of such vehicles being used on the roads more than tripled. They rose from 75 cases in 2024 to 245 last year. Authorities must also get stronger powers to act against illegal ride-hailing and taxi services. In the future, passengers could also face penalties for using such illegal services. Businesses that store petroleum and flammable materials in lower-risk activities will no longer need to annually apply for individual licenses after making a one-time submission. These include petrol stations, construction sites and certain laboratories, which make up 15% of all such storage licenses. Now, these premises were deemed to have lower risk of fire spread. MPs raised concerns about whether class licensing would mean fewer inspections. The Home Affairs Ministry said regular checks would continue, with audits and an ad hoc checks based on factors such as past compliance or public feedback. It also said that annual savings could add up to $300,000 in licensing fees and about 330 man-hours in recurring renewals.
1: I want to make clear that our primary motivation for implementing the class licensing regime is not cost savings or manpower savings alone. Rather, it is a sensible licensing approach for the storage of PNFM at low-risk premises and allows for scarce SCDF resources to be freed up for more urgent and important areas.
0: Under proposed laws to tackle scams, the police could soon order banks, telcos and online platforms to share information on suspicious scam accounts. Disclose orders or DOs will allow police to obtain information, while account disabling orders or ADOs will allow suspected scam accounts to be temporarily disabled.
1: Scammers are also using increasingly sophisticated technologies to deceive victims. Singapore's wealth density makes us an extremely lucrative target, and scam syndicates spare no effort in adapting and attempting to overcome our safeguards. And this is why addressing scams remains a top priority for the government.
0: MPs asked if there will be figures published on the two orders, including how many are challenged and withdrawn, as well as error rates. The debate is expected to resume tomorrow.
2: My concern is not with the freezing of accounts. It is with how quickly they are unfrozen. When the account holder turns out to be innocent, and in particular with the longer suspensions that fall outside the 30-day limit.
3: When the police initiate action, a future step could be automated real-time alerts between banks, telcos and platforms when suspicious behaviour is detected without waiting for a formal order. This could mirror how fraud detection works in financial institutions and could stop scams within minutes.
0: A new committee has been convened to review safety across Islamic religious institutions. It will look at strengthening safeguards for minors, including oversight of informal and online religious guidance. The government is also considering expanding screening for roles involving contact with children. These follow a recent case involving a man who sexually abused minors he met at a mosque. Chloe Teo reports.
4: A self-described religious influencer with no formal authority. Yet, a man was able to build a following online and gain the trust of two youngsters seeking guidance, ultimately to inflict harm. Authorities say this case has exposed a wider gap in how children are protected and where more can be done to ensure community settings remain safe.
5: We will look hard at where we fell short, strengthen our safeguards, and act on the lessons from this case. Every child deserves to feel safe. Their well-being must always come first, and that is a responsibility that we will not take lightly.
4: A new committee will review safeguards at Islamic religious institutions, as well as the risks posed by informal and online religious guidance. Led by Associate Professor Razwana Begum and Ustaz Fadhur Rahman Dawat, the group is expected to publish its findings before the end of the year. Some measures have already been tightened at the mosque, but Mr. Zaki says there is a balance to strike in keeping mosques traditionally welcoming.
5: This is not a top-down exercise. It is a partnership where our mosques, asatiza, and most importantly, our parents, children, and youth, where we can listen and learn from best practices, build safe and open religious spaces.
4: Many MPs weighed in on the sexual abuse case in Parliament.

0: Junior GRC MP Gerald Giam also highlighted the difficulty parents and organisations face in conducting background checks.
1: To address this gap, I have proposed a consent-based mechanism using digital tokens via SingPass. Under this framework, a candidate authorises a specific organisation or parent to verify their clearance status. This provides verified assurance directly from official records without compromising the ex-offender's broader privacy.
0: The government says this is one option it will consider as it works on expanding screening for roles involving children, including introducing voluntary screening for unregulated sectors.
2: And still to come, how do you train for a threat you've never faced? New tech is putting Home Team officers to the test.
3: They came to Malaysia seeking safety, opportunity, and a fresh start.
4: 很卷，就是说中国的话，你走去哪里，面对面也有一个理发店。
3: From refugees to entrepreneurs, foreign arrivals are reshaping lives.
5: Now, they are everywhere in every sector.
3: Catch their stories and the impact they're having. Wednesday on CNA.
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21: ตอนแรกมีคดีแค่หนึ่งสองสามมันกลายเป็นแปดเป็นสิบแต่ผมคิดว่าสามสิบกว่าคน
22: Thai authorities have arrested who they believe is the most prolific serial killer in the nation's history.
23: How could this woman be a killer?
24: พอยืมเงินในวงแชร์
25: I have seen cyanide poisoning before, but nothing like this.
26: Watch Death Loans, Thailand's Cyanide Murders, on demand at cna.asia.
2: More people died from injuries sustained at work in the first half of this year compared to the same period last year. This is partly due to a rise in platform workers who lost their lives on the roads, according to the Manpower Ministry report. Vehicular incidents were the leading cause, claiming 9 lives. Drowning or suffocation was next, accounting for 5 deaths. The spike in fatalities was sharpest between end May and June, when 7 workers died in just 4 weeks. Among the 21 workplace deaths between January and June, 4 were platform workers. This is up from 2 out of 18 fatalities in the same period last year. Platform work is now the industry with the joint second highest number of deaths, surpassing other high-risk industries like manufacturing and marine sectors. 86% of injuries sustained by platform workers were from vehicular incidents, and more than 8 in 10 of injuries happened while workers were making deliveries.

0: This comes as workers contend with worsening road conditions and the labour movement adding that riders face other pressures.
1: Platform economics and all that sometimes weigh towards them having to rush for jobs, you know, or having, you know, perhaps even longer hours in order to make ends meet. So I think this creates all that sense of being tired, you know, of not being able to totally focus, you know, on the roads. Beyond that itself, there is also these days the effect of haze and the heat.
0: The Platform Worker Safety Workgroup is studying measures such as training and support for safer driving and riding. The multi-agency Workplace Safety and Health Task Force was expanded in July to include the Home Affairs Ministry and Traffic Police to boost efforts in tackling traffic risks at work. Platform operator Foodpanda says it has invested $250,000 from 2024 to date to strengthen rider safety.
2: We look at operational gaps where we can continue to improve and support the riders deeper. Investment into education, investment into awareness, investment into gears. Those are stuff that we'll continue to work and improve on. And also partnering with various government agencies, whether it's LTA, whether it's TP, on being able to provide deeper awareness on what our road users, what our riders are facing.
0: Despite the rise in fatalities, MOM says the overall safety performance has broadly remained stable. There were 314 major injuries across all sectors, down from 335 in the same period in 2025. Virtual firearms training, AI-powered learning and combined simulation exercises, these are among new capabilities that Home Team Academy officers are getting prepared them for changing complexities of operations. Nikhil Carter reports.
3: A situation turns deadly. Officers storm in to neutralize the active shooters, with every move demanding split-second judgment. That's what this new virtual shooting range is designed to help officers sharpen, using replica weapons with recoil and sound.
4: Realistic scenarios like this one are also incorporated into the shooting range. The aim is to train officers to develop better judgment under pressure and sharpen their decision-making skills for real-time operations.
3: Still in development, the range also lets officers hone their marksmanship and weapon handling in a safe environment. Real-time data will help them track progress. It's one of five priorities laid out by the Home Team Academy to transform training for evolving operations. Also on the list, AI-empowered training, a shared simulation system for officers across departments to train together concurrently for complex scenarios, and new and upgraded training facilities. Second Home Affairs Minister Edwin Tong says these are key for more dynamic and challenging operations.
5: Coming together, we must take care and be concerted in and be very intentional in raising training standards. It must have an outcome. And that outcome must be better training, stronger officers, closer home team integration, and more effective operational readiness and control. And ultimately, that is the best measure of our success.
3: A refreshed home team gallery will now also open to the public. With more interactive exhibits, revisiting defining incidents in Singapore's history. New Home Team Academy artifacts and recent national crises have also been added, while exhibits now include new evolving threats and the technology used to meet others. AI is also giving some of its pioneers a voice again to pass on lessons, such as those learned from prison operations through the years, to a new generation.
6: When we first started, we had no knowledge. With these new elements coming in, it enhances your training methods and it improves your tactics.
3: Games have also been included, offering visitors a first-hand look at what it takes to keep Singapore safe.
0: Luxembourg Prime Minister Luc Frieden says that smaller countries can have a lasting impact by acting as connectors, even if they may not have the power to dictate global events. Speaking at the Singapore Lecture Series, he said such countries can still shape the environment and urge them to use tools at their disposal to respond to challenges outside of their control. He said that for Luxembourg, that ability to act is primarily shaped within the European Union, and that is why

0: He's calling for a more sovereign Europe built around defense, energy and AI. He says this would give European countries like Luxembourg greater ability to shape their own future and a better position to face challenges ahead.
1: Sovereignty should therefore not be mistaken as isolation, but rather as the ability to shape our future and choose our partners. A sovereign Europe is strengthened through partnerships with like-minded countries such as Singapore. And I'm sure that your country will put a closer collaboration with Europe at the heart of its Asian ASEAN presidency.
0: National Development Minister Chi Hong Tat said Luxembourg's experience as a small state offers useful lessons for Singapore. He pointed particularly to the country's ability to adapt, remain outward-looking and use European integration to give a small state greater strategic weight.
2: There is an important lesson here for small states, which is resilience does not come from standing still or trying to insulate ourselves from change. We have to anticipate changes early, adapt to them, and position ourselves to seize new opportunities.
0: Flights between Singapore and Jakarta have resumed after 2 days of cancellations caused by volcanic ash from Indonesia's Mount Anak Krakatau. At least 50 flights were operating as scheduled on Tuesday, on top of 8 Singapore Airlines relief flights for passengers affected by the earlier disruption. Sherlyn Xia reports from Changi Airport.
3: These are the scenes of reunion and relief here at Terminal 3. As passengers arrived from Jakarta after days of disruption, many had been stranded there, unsure of when flights would resume. Even after the Jakarta airport reopened early on Tuesday, some flights were still delayed or retimed. The first inbound Singapore Airlines flight to Changi since cancellations began on Sunday finally touched down at 5 p.m. After going through a lot of anxiety, some who took the flight tell me they did not quite believe they were leaving until the plane was in the air.
4: We were excited to hear the two Singaporeans welcome home. Yeah, that was nice to hear.
5: We were just talking about it as we were getting off the aircraft, that it just feels like a different lifetimes. Jakarta was one lifetime, and upon landing, it was another lifetime.
3: Over at Terminal 2, I also spoke to many passengers relieved to be able to head to Jakarta, with outbound flights scheduled to operate throughout the day. There are also dedicated Singapore Airlines counters set up to assist affected passengers. Many tell me the past few days have been full of uncertainty. Some considered flying to other Indonesian cities like Surabaya, but that would have meant several more hours of travel by road or rail to reach Jakarta.
6: We don't know what to expect, like how many days would we extend, you know, and accommodations here, you know, it's pretty expensive. And I'm traveling with kids, you know, you gotta, you know, it needs to be in service apartments and all that.
7: My mom is, I think, is her situation is not good. So we just, are you coming or not? But if you're coming, whether it's okay or not, it's kind of like that. So say, okay, it's okay, relax, everything can settle, just like that. Mm-hmm. But thank God, we just got a message, I think around 2 o'clock in the morning.
3: For these passengers, the return of flights means that plans that had been left hanging for days can finally move forward. Things here are gradually getting back to normal, though airlines are still working through the knock-on effects from the earlier cancellations. And as the situation is still fluid, Changi Airport is advising passengers to check its website for the latest flight information.
0: We've been tracking some topics of interest in the community. Sembawang Shipyard is winding down after decades being operational. The landmark industrial area will make way for homes, shops and community spaces. Its maritime heritage, however, could live on, with former naval workshops potentially transformed into spaces for artists and startups. A late-night joyride saw a 26-year-old driver hit speeds of up to 221 kilometers per hour, more than double the speed limit on the Central Expressway. It was part of a group of 6 cars heading downtown. 2 of the cars later got into collisions. Most of his co-accused were jailed for a few months and given 3-year driving bans. Goh faces up to a year in jail and $5,000 fine or both. Read the full stories and more on our website at channelnewsasia.com. And that's Singapore Tonight. Good night.

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0: Welcome to Singapore Hour, your front row seat to the stories, styles and flavours shaping the city. Today, it's all about coffee. Bold, familiar, always evolving. From our kopitiams, our local coffee shops, to curated cafes and even home pours, it's more than a morning fix. It's the language of taste, of craft, of connection. Think you've seen it all? Wait till you see what's brewing next.
1: This is my favorite sound.
2: I didn't start out in coffee. I was trained as an engineer. But in 2014, I left that path to become a barista. That eventually grew into a neighborhood cafe. I've competed in barista championships, won a few, and now judge them. What kicks me in coffee is how the culture keeps evolving. In this city, you will find it all. From traditional kopitiam to modern cafes and everything in between. I'm bringing you to a few of my favourites to show how Singapore drinks coffee in its own way. This is part of my routine

0: So right now I'm brewing a coffee from Peru. Exhibits a lot of specialty coffee flavors, orange notes in it, malic acidity like red apples, and the sweetness of honey.
1: Specialty coffee can sound like it belongs in high-end cafes, but I believe it should be part of everyday life. That's why I open it in the neighborhood.
0: I believe that good coffee should be shared with many people. It should be comforting, easy to drink, and it is something that one can enjoy by themselves or with their friends and family.
1: Watching someone enjoy a new flavor, that's still the best part of the job. Long before pour-overs and espresso shots, this was Singapore's coffee. One place that's kept to that tradition sits tucked in the neighborhood of Lavender. It's a type of local coffee shop known as a kopitiam. They've been serving coffee the same way since the 1970s. Dark roasted Robusta, brewed through a cloth filter, poured strong and fast. A cup of kopi, two soft-boiled eggs, kaya toast, that's a full breakfast order. If you're new to ordering kopi, here's a quick guide. Kopi is coffee with condensed milk. 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Kopi O is black with sugar. And Kopi O Kosong is black without sugar.
0: Add pink if you want it ice, siu tai if you want it less sweet, gao if you want it stronger, and po if you want it weaker.
1: Then there's kopi guyu, served with a slice of butter stirred in. It's rich, slightly salty, and still staple for some older regulars.
0: If you want to try a very Singaporean style of coffee, this is the one that you should go for.
1: I've worked with a lot of coffee styles, but one thing never changes. If the roast isn't right, it shows in every cup. I visit a family-run roastery that's been roasting since the 1960s. Jacob is a second-generation roaster.
2: This is where we store all our green coffee. We have air condition running 24/7 just to keep the raw material really fresh. We have about 12 different single origin here. We're going to roast one of our staple blend, which is beans from Colombia and as well as Guatemala.
1: His father started young, roasting beans for a Dutch coffee company before setting up his own roastery by the time he was 19.
2: My dad, the very first job that he wants me to take on is actually coffee roasting. This is the heart of the whole operation. We don't have a fancy machine like what we have now. We have a desert fire machine, which is very rare. Everything is by feel, by eye, by smell. So this is how I was trained, yeah.
1: Jacob shifted his focus, roasting only Arabica beans for specialty brews.
0: How do you ensure that the consistency is applied now in your roastery?
2: When we design a roast profile, the kind of heat application on the beans, simply put it like a 20 seconds or even a 5 seconds difference is going to create a totally different taste profile to the customers. So it's important, to keep things consistent because we're dealing with food products. It changes time to time. So we need to be very adaptive to how the coffee changes by tasting the coffee. And then we come back to the roaster and start making adjustments. Having the ability to taste the coffee with high accuracy, it's very important. I think the consistency that we are able to replicate the coffee, not just roasting, but how we brew the coffee is equally important as well.
1: Today, the roastery offers one of the widest range of single origin beans. Single origin means beans from one farm or producer. These beans are supplied to cafes, hotels, and offices around the city.
0: So Tionghoa has such a rich history, over more than 50 years now. How do you plan to take it to the next 50 years?
2: As you can see from our tagline, better coffee for all. So this is the philosophy we want to bring across. But more importantly, how are we going to do it? Being humble, being generous in whatever we share, sets the foundation of what we do from day to day, be it from coffee we source, how we put things into practice, and more importantly, how we deliver the coffee to bring across a good cup

0: directly to consumer. I think this is it sets the foundation.
1: This roastery has evolved with the times without compromising on quality. But coffee culture isn't just evolving, it's expanding. More of us are paying attention not just to what we drink, but where. I head east to Tampines, where a new kind of coffee space is taking shape.
2: Hey, brother!
3: Hey! Welcome to my home cafe.
1: This is where my friend Terence lives. It is also home to one of the more unexpected coffee setups I've seen.
3: We have a brew bar here, then we have the espresso bar just at the side of the kitchen.
1: Terence has spent nearly 20 years in the coffee industry. He's a former national champion, and he's also my coach. And now, he's pouring competition-grade cups for his neighbours.
3: This is a brand new estate. There's about 1,500 households. I guess the big idea is more of like connecting the community together, because I observe like once we move into new HDBs, and most of the time we get our doors closed and we hardly get a chance to meet our neighbors. Using coffee as a medium, starting a home cafe, it allows people to come and visit and give us a chance to get to know our neighbors better by their name, you know their preferences.
4: For this neighborhood, is yours the only one that's doing a home cafe?
3: There are other businesses around, even like grooming of nails and doing of hairs and stuff. I feel at this current juncture, everyone is more curious about home-based business and what kind of like coffee quality or beverages they can get from house or home. And I hope that we can help our neighbors to understand more about quality of coffee. Thankfully, coffee is pretty common language for a lot of people. So it breaks down a lot of barrel, and I guess it allows people to just get connected faster.
1: People like Terence are showing how something simple, like a cup of coffee, can bring people together. I've heard of a different kind of gathering, where coffee mixes music.

0: It's a car showroom, but it sounds like a party. Started by friends in their early 20s, DJ spin, brews are poured, and dancing with a coffee in hand is just part of the vibe.
1: We've all been classmates since secondary one. We just had shared passions, like coffee, music. I love putting, like, holding parties.
2: So I think that was when we sort of realized, like, okay, why don't we do a friends and family thing where we, you know, throw our first event at our apartment. So we actually recorded the set, posted the set clips online with text saying, like, oh, would you be interested in a sober day party with specialty coffee? And I think we were really fortunate that the videos, you know, went viral.
1: For us, we want to bring people who used to go to the club or people who don't like going to the club to come down and meet one another. Yeah.
2: An alternative venue.
1: Yeah.
0: So you're in your early 20s. Why do you think your generation appreciates this?
2: When they go to the club, the taxi prices are very expensive, alcohol as well. So that's why, you know, we price our events at $20 because we want this to be an accessible place, you know. And I would attribute the second reason to the Sober Curious movement.
1: People are really prioritizing wellness and more genuine connections now. They want to meet new people in an environment that promotes it, lah.
2: When we first started, it was really a lot of our own circles and a lot of Gen Z people. But now we actually see a lot of people who are tourists coming to our events as well.
1: We've also expanded in terms of, like, generations. We had a mother and son pair come in and they were dancing together.
2: Yeah, they were pushed into the center of the dance floor.
1: Yeah, it was really good. It was really, really fun.
2: Very wholesome.
1: Yeah.
0: And when do you guys see this going for, at least for the next few years?
2: We want to continue making innovative, healthy third spaces for people to socialize. How we want to cultivate appreciation for specialty coffee. We really want to use our platform to spotlight, you know, DJs, roasteries that we really like as well.
0: I've spent over a decade in coffee. And what's clear to me now is there's no one way to enjoy it. Whether it's brewed at a kopitiam, poured in a home cafe, or served on a dance floor, coffee in Singapore is more than just a drink. To me, it's a way we can all come together.

0: He took a big pay cut to go into AI. Was it worth it? He chose flexibility over a regular job. But can he afford it? Plus, seven people on an average household income. How do they make it work? On Money Mind, Wednesday on CNA.
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1: A phonograph museum where melodies turn back time. Artful sweets. And time-honored oden to savor. Kanazawa, a feast for the senses. Japan Hour, Saturday on CNA.
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4: We are the champions of the world,
5: 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Miss Ching was very scary. 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
1: Season finale of Finding. Saturday on CNA. From the untold stories of 9/11 to a chilling trail of murder and Asia's push beyond oil, uncover the powerful stories reshaping our world this September on CNA.
10: I thought I was going to die.
1: 25 years after 9/11, unravel the story of those trapped inside Windows on the World, the iconic restaurant on the top floors of the World Trade Center's North Tower.
11: People were in the building. We had to race to get them out.
1: Accused of poisoning the victims with cyanide, Death Loans traces the deadly trail behind one of Thailand's most shocking murder cases.
12: Everyone was confused. How could this woman be a killer?
1: Across South and Southeast Asia, communities are pioneering a life without oil, using solar, biogas, electric vehicles, and local alternatives to build a cleaner, more resilient future.
13: Part of the inspiration is really the rising fuel costs.
1: This September on CNA.
14: You know what I like about Holland Village? It's the old and new mixed together in a cozy little neighborhood. Holland Village is just one of those places in Singapore that has just the right amount of charm. With a shiny new mall, yet still delightfully eclectic. And who better to show us around than Jacinta? She's got the inside scoop, from scavenger hunts to neighborhood legends.
15: Hi, I'm Jacinta, a physical education teacher based right here in Holland Village. I've been living in a neighborhood for about 5 years now, and it's really become home.
16: Hi! Are you ready to play the game?
17: Yeah.
16: All right, let's start. I'm teaming up today with my students to play a game of Hidden Singapore Holland Village.
15: It's girls versus boys. Let the friendly fun begin.
16: This game is slightly like a scavenger hunt where they give us clues and we have to go and find those clues. So the clue one is nearby.
18: For a wall of faceless white figures.
16: Oh, faceless white figures. Ooh, sounds good.
15: The rules are simple. All you need is your mobile phone. Once you join, you'll receive a clue over text. Sometimes a riddle, sometimes an image. Crack it and you're on to the next one.
19: I don't really understand.
18: It's this white figure.
16: We have no idea where is it.
20: Showed you the murals in the MRT.
15: Faceless white figures. Gotcha.
18: We were here first, so you were like 1 second ahead of us, ready. Please.
15: This is clue number 7, and we're meant to find a mural wall and count the number of people featured in the artwork.
18: Okay, wait, 1, 2, 3.
19: Yeah, it's 15.
2: Our game is, has been played by more than 60,000 people by now, and a lot of them are tourists. And we designed the experience so that even a seasoned local living here for their whole lives who played the experience and they're like, I never knew this and I never knew that.
17: I never knew that Holland Village was named after a British architect, Hugh Holland, so I was really surprised by that.
21: I think it teaches us a lot about our neighborhood and also like the things that we walk past every day we kind of miss, and also a little bit of history, like the tree that was planted by Lee Kuan Yew himself.
15: Who, by the way, was the first Prime Minister of Singapore. Along the way, there were some mini rewards as well, like a free coffee.
22: Hi, good afternoon. Hi. I think that you're an SG.
23: Thank you.
18: Now we are at Clue 12. We have a feeling that it's somewhere around the bakery. I think it's here. We just turn left. Actually, we're playing a game called Hidden Singapore at Holland Village, and our final clue is, what is this bakery's signature item?
24: Maybe I'll take you to the side to have a look. So we are Kiong Siak Bakery. We started in Kiong Siak Road, and our signature is actually the saw hay. It's actually Cantonese for the bunning up the hair to pay homage to the history of the street. This will probably be the answer to your game. Thank you very much. Good luck and all the best.
25: Oh no!
26: What?
25: You're very
22: too late.
25: You guys are just too fast.
18: Okay, I'm gonna type in the answer.
22: Okay.
25: Yeah.
22: Yes.
25: Okay.
22: That's good.
25: Oh yeah.
26: And?
18: Yep. You see?
22: Yeah. Woo! Yay. We did it! Yeah. We won!
25: Fine, you know, good job. Okay, good job.
15: I think, in a way, the game brings the community together, with local businesses joining in to help players solve the clues, which makes the experience even more fulfilling. Located in the central part of Singapore, Holland Village is a vibrant neighborhood known for its trendy cafes and chill vibe. I live here in Cheap Bee Gardens, a unique residential estate in this neighborhood.
21: Cheap Bee Gardens is made out of these black and white houses. They are built in the 1960s for the British military personnel at that time that was staying in this area.
15: I moved here because I love the old charming houses and the fact that it feels like a green, peaceful pocket right next to town. It's that mix of nature and character that makes this neighborhood so special.
21: Right now, we're at ACS International. I've been a PE teacher here for 2 years. I live around the corner. It's only 5 minutes walk for me.
15: Teaching here has been an awesome experience.
21: Hello, guys. Hello.
22: I'll leave you guys to
15: it. It is one of only 3 international schools here that is allowed to have both Singaporean and international students.
27: I think the Singaporean students learn a lot about the nations that these students come from, so have a greater understanding of the Asian region and all that it does for the world. For our international students coming to Singapore, they get to learn what this country is like, how it's outward looking, how it's looking to promote itself as a global force.
21: Make sure you check your friend's harness. Safety is number one.
15: Today, we have a rock climbing class.
21: So this is one shoe bag, and in this shoe bag, there will be a puzzle piece like that. I have given my rock climbing class an activity. In each shoe bag at the top of the rock wall, there are different puzzle pieces of famous athletes.
15: And the fastest team wins.
21: Okay, ready? Okay, let's go!
15: As a teacher, it's not just about drills and games. Watching them go stronger, both physically and mentally, is incredibly rewarding.
18: This is the corner piece.
21: All right, guys, you got 1 more minute.
15: It brings out their energy, and it's always fun watching them give it their all.
21: 2, 1. Okay, everybody, hands off your puzzle. And we have a winning team. It's kind of finished. It's sort of like the best one. Okay, I think my students did really well today, and they showed those skills and qualities in a good rock climber.
15: Choosing what to eat in Holland Village isn't easy. There are just so many great options. I'm meeting an old friend, Elon, for lunch. He's going to love the place I picked for us.
21: Hi, Elon.
28: Hey, hi. So good to see you.
21: Are you hungry?
28: I'm starving.
21: All right, yeah. Let's go. Everything here is cooked over roaring open flames.
0: This is where the action is. Everything that is cooked on the meats and produce. The use of wood fire definitely changes the effect on food. So we use apple wood that creates a lovely flavor.
21: We ordered a watermelon feta salad, bone marrow toast, and a highly recommended dish, interestingly called the dirty duck.
3: So this is going to change your life.
4: Yeah. Okay, okay.
5: Yeah. Oh, wow.
3: Yeah, it's good.
5: Yeah, it's really good.
3: Right?
5: Oh, wow.
3: Yes.
5: Okay, okay.
3: So it's really good.
21: And now, to turn the heat up even more, oysters on fire.
3: Wow.
4: Wow. Oh, that's so cool.
21: A perfect way to end our meal here at the fireplace.
3: Yes, thank you.
6: Oh, wow.
21: Let's head to a favorite shop of mine. And it's been here in Holland Village for a long time.
7: Hi, Alicia.
8: Hi.
7: Good afternoon.
8: Hi.
7: How are you?
8: Long time no see. Yeah.
7: Yeah, how are you doing? Good.
8: Yourself?
7: Yeah, I'm good.
8: Back in 1959, my grandfather came into Singapore. He opened several businesses. And then in 1970s, they opened the Lim's Arts and Crafts store in Holland Village. And in 2015, we actually rebranded it to Lim's Legacy, still keeping to its roots.
21: The shop features an eclectic mix of furniture, ceramics, and homeware. But I'm here for something even more unique they've got tucked away. Alicia and I head upstairs to their other outlet.
8: And this is our kimono section. Yeah, we have the vintage kimonos, upcycled kimonos.
7: Wow, they're beautiful. Can I try some of them?
8: Of course.
21: These vintage kimonos are given a second life. They're shipped in from Japan, then upcycled into beautiful, one-of-a-kind pieces right here in Singapore.
7: It feels really good. The material is like silk. It's not that hot for Singapore weather.
8: Oh, and this is really nice.
21: I'm for sure coming back for these kimonos. Right now, I'm going to the garage sale in Chitpee Gardens, where I live.
7: Usually, they post a lot of items that they're trying to sell on a group chat in Facebook, and it's called the Chitpee Gardens group. And I'm going to go check it out. All right, so this is the house. We're going to meet Nancy now. Oh, wow, there's a lot of people. Hi! Wow! What do we have here?
23: Some more rings. This is a bangle, short necklace.
7: Everything here has been gone immediately after about like 5 minutes that I was here.
21: There's a tight-knit community here where almost everyone knows everyone, which makes a yacht sale like this feel extra warm and personal.
23: I say every 6 months I will revamp my wardrobe. Right, it's things that I don't want to use anymore, so you might as well sell or give away. Most time I actually give away.
7: I've been looking at some of the bracelets. They look really interesting. They're very pretty, they come in a pair.
26: My dad just was on Facebook and he's like, girls, look, there's this lady selling jewellery. And they're like, oh, let's go. I got these two bracelets. I'm going to give one to my friend.
29: We often come to every yard sale possible in around Chitpee Gardens.
21: Nancy's giveaway is just about wrapped up. She's happy, the neighbours are happy. Now, that's what I call good old Chitpee Gardens spirit.
7: Holland Village transforms at night.
21: Evenings in Holland Village are a vibe of their own. Cafes glow a little warmer, friends linger a little longer, and the neighborhood settles into its laid-back mood. I have a few favorite places to hang out, and the Pit is one of them.
7: Hi, guys!
30: Hey!
7: Hi! I'm a regular here. It feels like family. My colleagues and myself will come over to catch up with one another. It's also walking distance from my home, and I know that I'm safe.
21: You know, I've lived here a while, and Holland Village still finds ways to surprise me. It's laid back, a little quirky, and packed with personality, just the way I like it.

0: Some say the best way to experience Singapore is through its food. From iconic breakfasts to handmade sweets, our old school bakeries are more than just nostalgia. They're still rolling, layering, and shaping the flavors many grew up with. And in the basement of a shopping mall, a pie that's become something of a legend. In Singapore, new trends come fast. But some flavors never fade. These are bakes that generations grew up with. Made the same way for decades, still part of daily life in a city that keeps moving. One of those stories begins in Whampoa, at a bakery that never sleeps. At Sweetland's Confectionery, the ovens have been firing since the 1960s. Back then, it was known as Xingzidai, one of the hundreds of neighbourhood bakeries that delivered fresh loaves to coffee shops across the city. Many of those bakeries have since closed. This one could have been next, until Nicholas decided to take it on.
1: From what I know, there were probably two related owners before, an uncle passing it down to the nephew, and after which they sold the business off to the previous owner, which was a driver for them, and they had quite good success running the bakery until they sold the business to me.
0: Nicholas didn't grow up in this bakery. But when he heard it might close, he decided to step in.
1: I really, really enjoy heritage businesses. I would like to preserve some of it for future generations.
0: What he's keeping alive is the Hainanese loaf, once found in nearly every coffee shop across Singapore. It was first made by Hainanese migrants in the early 20th century, adapting European-style bread to local tastes. Toasted with kaya and paired with strong local coffee, this became the taste of Singapore's mornings. To some, it looks like a simple loaf. But ask any local and they'll tell you it tastes different.
1: It's kind of similar to a French loaf, to a baguette. The only difference is our Hainan loaf skin is thicker.
0: Making the Hainanese loaf begins the same way as any bread. But here, it's done in batches big enough to keep kaya toast on the table across the island.
1: We would mix about 4 bags of flour, and that would be about 100 kgs of flour, together with yeast, water, salt, sugar. It would yield almost 200 kg worth of dough.
0: Before it's shaped, the dough goes through a refiner, a step most bakeries have long abandoned.
1: Going through the refiner typically yields a more refined-looking bread. The cell structure is nicer, it looks better.
0: It presses and stretches the dough, giving it a tighter structure and more uniform texture. It's an extra step and a slower one. But Nicholas insists on it, because for him, heritage isn't just about following tradition. It's about knowing which parts are worth keeping. At the same time, he knows when to adapt.
1: So in the past, every single loaf is molded by hand, and it's actually a very time-consuming process. So I decided to buy a molding machine.
0: When it comes to molding the dough, he's willing to bend tradition, adding a modern twist to an old trade.
1: We'll typically cut the dough into appropriate weightage, and after it, go into the molder. And from the molder, it will come out like a cigar shape.
0: The machine speeds things up. But when it first arrived, not everyone welcomed the change.
1: When we first bought the machine, a lot of them were making a lot of noise, saying that, oh no, this machine, it shouldn't be this way. We should actually do it by hand. It's more traditional. They do not want to use it.
0: It took time, but once the team saw the bread stayed the same and the work got easier, they came around. Once shaped, the dough is placed into tins and left to proof. slowly rising as it ferments. When it's ready, it goes into the rotary oven. Tray after tray, each loaf bakes until golden, then set out to cool before it's sliced and delivered. Sometimes the hardest part isn't keeping a recipe alive, it's keeping the work going, day after day, loaf after loaf. Across the city, in another kitchen, a different kind of effort is unfolding. Something smaller, softer, and just as steeped in memory.
2: Hajjah Maimuna started by my mother in 1992, along with my grandmother. So my grandmother actually supported her to open this business because my mom have passion in food. So we opened our first outlet.
0: Hajjah Maimuna built its name on traditional Malay cooking. But from the start, kuih has always been part of the menu. They're a taste of tradition, just as important as the savoury dishes the restaurant is known for.
2: Kuih plays an important role in Malay culture because it is something that brings us together. Every time we have gatherings, every time we have a celebration.
3: Dia punya onde-onde punya sign mana, cik?
0: At the heart of it now is Maria, working alongside her siblings to keep the recipes going, just as they've always been.
2: We use the traditional way of making kuih. We do still painstakingly make the undi-undi or some other kuihs that we make by hand.
0: Kuih lapis is one of the most popular,

0: Layer by layer, batter is poured, steamed, then poured again.
1: It takes about 7 minutes to layer each layer of kuih lapis. If it gets too overcooked, it won't stick together. If it gets undercooked, the colour will combine.
0: That same care goes into another bestseller, Onde Onde. Each ball of dough is wrapped around palm sugar, sealed by hand, then boiled until it floats. Rolled in fresh grated coconut, it looks simple, but leaves no room for error.
1: The measurement and time needs to be precise because for onde-onde, if you overcook it, the gula melaka inside will burst out from the onde-onde. So if everything bursts out, you cannot use that batch. You have to throw everything away. Honestly, I feel the most difficult part of making kuih is the time and patience, and also you need to be very focused. Kuih is not something that you can rush.
0: It's this discipline, giving each step the time it needs, that keeps the tradition alive. And that same patience defines another Singapore favourite. Tucked away in the basement of Katong Shopping Centre, Dona Manis is a small bakery that has stood the test of time.
2: You want a slice? You slice here.
0: It's now run by Claire, a third generation, carrying the family's legacy forward. For more than four decades, the bakery has been known for one thing. It's banana pie. A recipe passed down from her grandfather's time and kept alive in her hands.
3: There's something very special about handmade items in this world of fast food.
0: A typical day begins with the dough, butter, flour, and eggs mixed by hand, pressed into crusts and baked. Bananas are chosen carefully, checked against a chart for the perfect ripeness.
3: And from there, the bananas are hand-sliced and placed in the pie, and a filling of grated coconuts is layered on top, after which we put in a puff pastry rim that's been sheeted and cut, and almond nibs go on top. And then after that, of course, it's baked to a nice golden brown.
0: Each step is done by hand. It's a deliberate choice.
3: I think there is a charm to being artisanal and protecting the craft of pastry. I believe come with that love and care that we put into the things that we do. And I think that our customers can taste that.
0: But for her, it's about more than taste. It's about keeping something rooted, a way of baking and of remembering that connects people to where they come from.
3: I think heritage bakeries are a part of Singapore that connects us to our past. And, you know, my mom calls it gan, which is your roots. And heritage bakeries do something for that, that we connect back to the past, we connect back to our roots, and we ensure the continuity of these memories.
0: The smell of bread, the colours of kuih, the sweetness of pie, each one a small ritual of daily life. Old school bakes that carry memory, heritage and identity. And in a city that's always moving forward, they remind us some flavours are worth holding on to.
4: The blockade of the Strait of Hormuz has disrupted oil, fertilizer, and gas supplies across South Asia.
5: Without the solar panels, we would not have water.
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8: It's Pakistan's first solar night school.

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4: Jupiter loved life. He loved to dance and to celebrate with his friends.
1: But on September 11, 2001, terror struck.
4: Jupiter, above everything, he loved being a father to our son. 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
5: We're about to meet Nicola, who moved from the UK to Singapore. And along the way, she's discovered sunshine on tap, an obsession with chicken rice, and friends who've become family.
6: I'm always in need of cocktail shots. Francis, come here, darling. Would you mind if you just make a cocktail for us?
7: I remember it like it was yesterday. I stepped off my one-way flight. And I was just there like, I'm gonna love it here.
6: Oh, I love it. I love the pop of pink and the orange.
7: It felt like I was just living in a permanent holiday mode.

0: when my girls come, we sit them at those tables and then we get that shot.
1: Like that?
0: And then, yeah, in that gap. Francis! Second time!
2: So I got flown to Singapore to become editor of a magazine online. And I was there for about 2.5 years. And it was tough. And I resigned and was like, resigned myself to moving back to the UK as well.
0: So let's try it with the daylight. And then as it gets darker, more people fill up, we'll go from there.
2: And then I had made a really good friend from a PR agency. And she was like, have you ever thought about moving to the other side and do the PR and marketing? And I think even your personality, you'd be the right fit. I was like, okay, I'll give it a go. I met my now boss and I was like, I deal with F&B, as in fashion and beauty, not F&B, food and beverage. I've never done, I need to make this clear. I've never done this before. She was like, you'll be fine. You'll pick it up. And I did.
0: Maybe like some top down ones.
1: So all right, okay.
0: Today, we are shooting our happy hour. We've reintroduced happy hour, a few months ago. So I've enlisted a photographer friend of mine. I've worked with him a few times. And we're gonna be shooting a beautiful golden hour, happy hour vibe that I can use to then promote the bar. But girls, sorry, can I slide you up a little bit to the left? Hey, I think this is it. I think this is gorgeous.
3: That's great, man.
0: Look at the pinks and the... I've been in this role for 6 years, and what I love about us is we're both Singaporean and expats. We're all in it together. There's no differentiation. I get to work with such an eclectic mix of people, which makes my job more interesting. Everyone comes from different walks of life, especially in Singapore, and I love being able to converse and connect with these different types of people.

0: I've actually played netball since I was 10 years old at school. When I first moved to Singapore, I didn't play netball for 2 years. I missed like the camaraderie of the sport itself and having a team to belong to and also the exercise. I went on Facebook and I sort of searched Singapore netball and then I found the Wanderers. And I just messaged them. They said, yeah, come along to a training and we'll see how we go.
1: Go on, go on, go on.
2: Pass, pass, pass.
3: Behind, give me the high ball. That is too flat.
0: You got it. It's been 5 or 6 years training with the same coach and the same team, so we've all got a really good bond.
3: Their goal is very clear set. They want to win you all. Very simple.
4: These two are my pocket, right? Sometimes they run down very slow. You stand on top, tee her, all right? Then you see they're going throw. You see thrower, they throw. You run out, you can intercept all this pocket ball.
0: The Singapore Cricket Club has its own netball league. They bring on all the teams once or twice a year. So tonight was a playoff to see who goes through to like the final. And it just so happens that it was Wanderers Whites, which is me, versus Wanderers Reds.
2: One more, come on! Come on, one more!
0: We lost by one goal, which means we don't go through.
5: Three cheers for Wanderers White, hip hip!
6: Hooray!
5: Hip hip!
6: Hooray!
5: Hip hip!
6: Hooray!
7: Hello.
8: Hello, darling. Can you hear me?
7: I can. It's not the best line, but I can hear you.
8: I know. It's because I've come out by the pool. I was going for a little dip.
0: There's two things I miss most about the UK when I'm in Singapore. The first is the seasons. The second main thing is my friends and family.
8: So how's my niece and nephew? I miss them so much. I miss my babies.
7: Yeah. Exciting things coming up.
8: Do they ever ask about Auntie Nick Nick or not?
7: You're more prevalent the closer you are to being with us.
8: Right. Well, I'm flying back in 2 weeks, so surely they got to bring me up at some point.
7: You know what you have to bring us back, right?
8: Booze and chocolate. That's the only thing you want from Asia. There's so many nicer things I could bring back for you from Singapore.
0: Every time I go back to the UK, I've got 3 days in and I'm like, right, I want to go back to Singapore. I miss the convenience. I miss the weather. When it's rainstorming, I'll still walk out in flip-flops. It feels so much more effortless to live. All right, I'm going to love you and leave you, my darling, and I'm going to let you go to work.
7: See you soon.
0: I love you. Bye, sister.
7: Bye.
0: Bye.

0: ladies, ladies.
1: I do get invited to a lot of press events. Always a launch party. There's always a new restaurant opening. There's a new brand opening, and I get to go and network and meet people.

0: these two with me. This is Nisha. She's been one of my best friends for years.
1: God, years.
0: And this is Charisma. We do hikes. We go to like nature reservoirs together.
2: Love the nature.
0: Oh my God, yes. We do a lot of healthy gym stuff. We also do bottomless brunches, press events, dinners, karaoke. We love a karaoke.
2: We love a karaoke. Yeah.
1: Life of balance.
0: Yes. Yeah. The three of us, we're all from completely different backgrounds. Mm. And yet it feels like we're sisters. It's like an overnight, immediate connection that she's Australian, she's Singaporean, and I'm British.
1: Being Singaporean and mixed, and growing up here with such a multiracial melting pot that we have in Singapore, this kind of connection for me is what I've grown up with.

things I love about living in Singapore is how you can have such a variety of food. And I am obsessed with chicken rice.

0: though. I'm very excited.
1: All right.
0: I'm
2: chin,
0: excited.
2: Chin, chin, chin, chin,
0: chin, chin, chin, chin, chin, chin, chin.
3: Oh my god.
1: Wait, is that good?
3: Why is it spicy?
1: Because of the chili.
3: I didn't put chili on mine though. Oh my god, that is gorgeous.
0: I go to Hawker Centers all the time.
1: We love a good tapao, right? We like to take it home.
0: Yeah.
1: Like to sit in front of our TVs and eat our chicken rice and watch a movie
2: as well. Don't get me wrong, like, I do love restaurants and especially like fine dining. I love that, but it has its place.
0: It has its place in time.
2: And so does this. Outside there is the place to be for your satay skewers essentially. And you get mutton, you get chicken, and you get prawns. I can tell you hands down, there's a line out there for a reason. All right, but how do I dip this?
1: Use your teeth and pull it to the front.
0: Yep.
1: And then you dip.
0: Then you dip on.
3: Experience.
1: Gotta teach you how to eat satay.
0: Yep.
2: Singapore is vibrant, it's eclectic, you get to meet so many different people every day of the week. As a single working woman, I literally wouldn't want to be anywhere else.
0: Cheers, girls.
1: I love you, girls.
0: Love you.
3: Love you.
0: Love you, my babies.
4: I feel more settled here than I do, like, when I go back to London. That now feels more alien. There's like my friendship circles here, my work. Everything about me now was built in Singapore. This is where I belong.
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3: Do you know where your chicken, beef, and pork come from? In Southeast Asia, Thailand, Malaysia, and Indonesia have significant livestock industries. In land-scarce Singapore, almost all of its meat is imported. As food is readily available around the clock, most residents are unfamiliar with where their supplies come from. 17,000 kilometers away, Brazil is one of Singapore's biggest sources of chicken, beef, and pork. Rearing livestock is an intensive business. It requires expertise, investments, manpower, and of course, land. Lots and lots of land. For example, the largest cattle ranch in America is more than double the size of Singapore. Meat farming is an inefficient way to produce protein. Livestock uses 80% of the world's arable land, while producing only 20% of our caloric needs. But demand is rising with affluence. The world currently consumes 350 million tons of meat a year, a figure that will increase 63% by 2050. Pork is the most consumed meat in the world, followed by poultry and beef. In the 1970s, farming was one of Singapore's biggest industries, with 9% of the population involved in agriculture. At its peak, there were 10,000 farms housing more than 715,000 pigs.
4: As a young country, you remember the times when we have kampongs and we have pig farms and also vegetable farms. So those are in the 50s and 60s. But as we develop as a country, of course, being a very small country, land was, you know, a very scarce resource.
3: As Singapore became more urbanized and with technology driving the economy, the country's last pig farms saw their death knell in 1989. The COVID-19 pandemic revealed Singapore's dependence on food imports, and there are ideas to look beyond the island's shores for possible solutions.
5: In Singapore, we have 63 islands. It's to look at some of these islands, and can we convert some of these islands into special production areas?
3: Lab-grown meat and plant-based proteins are other options. From cell-based shrimp dumplings to jackfruit meat, novel foods could become serious contenders to fortify the island nation's future food supply.
5: The novel food technologies, and this refers to things like insects, cellular meat, plant-based protein, and also looking at underutilized plants to convert them into food items. If you go to a supermarket, we have less than 100 plant species that you can find in any supermarket. Whereas we know that in nature, there are more than thousands that are edible. Part of the novel food technology is to search, identify, classify them, make sure they are safe.
3: Asia is fast developing into a hub for alternative proteins, with Singapore leading the way. Here, food tech startups are looking to produce the next big breakthrough. In December 2020, Singapore became the first country in the world to approve the sale of lab-grown meat. But will a nation of foodies stomach the alternatives?
5: It's still a question mark, really. Because in Singapore, in Asia as a whole, food is such a personal thing to most of us. Yeah, that we want to know what we're eating and to be comfortable with eating. Now, I'm not saying that there's no future for them. To me, the question is still an open-ended one.
3: As people start taking more action to combat climate change, unsustainable food production practices will be heavily scrutinized. It is time to rethink what is consumed and embrace a whole new world of foods.

0: This is Asia Tonight.
1: Good evening, I'm Angela Lim. In tonight's top stories, Malaysia's Prime Minister calls for stronger ASEAN action to tackle regional haze as air quality in Sarawak returns to unhealthy levels. Singapore's political salaries get an update for the first time in 15 years, with office holders to get up to a one-off 9% pay increase. And Australians could soon switch off algorithm-driven feeds under proposed laws that also require platforms to better protect children from harmful content. And prayers to mark the lives lost in Gen Z protests a year ago that unseated Nepal's government being tested now by last week's catastrophic flash floods. South Korea is calling for dialogue and peaceful coexistence with the North, backed by firm deterrence, as it warns of an unprecedented pace of fortifications along the DMZ.

0: Also tonight, Indonesia pulls out all the stops to restore air travel after days of volcanic disruption. From alternative airports to free rebookings, the push is on to get stranded passengers home. Plus,
1: I think we are beginning to change, but we need to stop using the sky as an open sewer.
0: Former U.S. Vice President Al Gore tells CNA urgent action is needed to tackle climate change, even as he says the shift to clean energy is unstoppable. And in your Asia business update, tensions in the Middle East put the $100 per barrel oil threshold to the test, as renewed fighting between the U.S. and Iran heightens risks to global energy supply. Plus, validation for the Bank of Japan's plans to raise interest rates, with second quarter GDP revised higher and wage growth hitting its fastest pace in years. A call from the Malaysian Prime Minister for stronger ASEAN collaboration to tackle the transboundary haze. Anwar Ibrahim says the current regional mechanism needs to be reviewed because of the impact of air pollution on public health. He also warned the country will not protect its firms if Indonesia finds them responsible for fires. Air quality in Sarawak's Serian town returned to hazardous levels a day after the emergency declaration was lifted, the air pollutant index reaching 305 this morning. The prolonged conditions have disrupted schools, businesses and outdoor events across Sarawak. And for more, we're joined by CNA's senior correspondent, Melissa Goh, reporting live from Kuching in Malaysia. Now, Mel, Prime Minister Anwar says that ASEAN's response needs stronger action. Now, from Sarawak's perspective, what needs to change and what more can be done now to protect the people there?
2: You know, Angela, since I got here to Kuching 2 days ago, the air quality has been fluctuating. The occasional rainfalls, partly from the cloud seeding operation, only brought temporary relief. Almost immediately after that, the choking haze returns and visibility drops. Now, right now, it's still hovering at very unhealthy level in most places, and a couple of districts are seeing hazardous level tonight. Now, not far from the state capital, Kuching here. Now, it's really frustrating for the state government. I spoke with the chairman of the State Disaster Management Committee, the Deputy Premier, Douglas Unga. I said, all they can do is to make sure that there's no hotspot flaring up within its soil. Sarawak, he said, has over 1.7 million acres of peatland, and making sure that the prevailing hot and dry spell doesn't trigger fires and peat soil can burn easily, as we all know, and it's stubborn once it burns. I was at the operation center earlier, and there's a constant monitoring being done by drones, satellite images, and boots on the ground. The federal government has committed resources as well. Now, the five-day operation, the cloud seeding operation, has just been completed, and he doesn't rule out there's going to be another round, depending on the cloud situation. Now, as of now, there is no hotspots reported in Sarawak, but across the borders in Kalimantan, there were more than 200 hotspots still being detected. But that's something that Malaysia can only do, you know, so much. There's nothing else it can do, you know. While Sarawak Deputy Premier and the State Tourism Minister welcome Prime Minister Anwar's suggestion to improve ASEAN mechanism to better control transboundary haze pollution that threatens public health, it's really not a time for finger-pointing, they said, because that wouldn't help. ASEAN works on consensus, and that's the ASEAN's way, non-interference of each other's domestic affairs. But both the minister can't help but feeling a bit disappointed. Let's take a listen.
3: I think we should not do finger-pointing. And not helping us. We should understand their problem. They were trying their very best. We wish them all the best of luck. And we hope they continue to mobilize their resources. I even read in the newspaper that the Japanese people are coming in to help. So I think all with all this effort, I'm sure they don't want it. But there's circumstances which nobody can stop. So finger pointing will not help.
4: Nothing much we can do.
2: Soil,
4: Unless the source, we are able to stop it at the source. We use water bombing, but Sarawak can't tell our neighbor, please do that. I hope the President and the Prime Minister of Malaysia can look into it and address it immediately, because their own population are also affected. When I saw the videos of cities in Kalimantan which hit up to 1,000 API, you can hardly see.
0: Meanwhile, Mel, you mentioned the choking haze earlier. With poor air quality persisting and then affecting outdoor activities as well, what does this mean for Sarawak's tourism sector then, and also the upcoming events?
2: Now, Sarawak has targeted 5 million tourist arrivals this year. It's launched its own airline, Air Borneo, in January, and there were big plans lined up this year for tourism, especially ecotourism. I mean, Sarawak is well known for its biodiversity, its flora and fauna, and many tourists from across the world come here to see the orangutan and visit the national parks. But with the prevailing hot and dry spell and the choking haze, tourists are encouraged to stay indoors. Now, I spoke with the State Tourism Minister, Abdul Karim Rahman, this afternoon, and he felt sorry, but there's not much that he could do to stop the haze. Nevertheless, he encouraged tourists to visit the Borneo Cultural Museum, that's new, and sample the delicious food, the offerings, the different ethnic cuisine at the restaurants and bars, and do some shopping, he said. The state has not decided whether to cancel or postpone some of the events, mega outdoor events like the concerts, Borderland concerts, and the marathon later this year, and he is still hoping that the 5 million target can be achieved.
0: Mel, thank you for this update. That was a CNA senior correspondent, Melissa Goh, live from Kuching, Malaysia. A pay adjustment for all political office holders in Singapore from mid-October, with members of parliament also getting higher allowances. The changes come after the government accepted recommendations from an independent review committee, marking the first update to political salaries in 15 years. Political office holders will get a one-off increase of up to 9%, depending on factors like individual performance. That means a minister on the current annual benchmark salary of $1.1 million Sing per year will get about $1.2 million given the full adjustment. Separately, the new benchmark for entry-grade ministers is now at $1.8 million. Any subsequent salary changes will be based on individual performances and responsibilities, with most entry-level ministers expected to earn about $1.35 million per year by the end of this term of government. Salaries of the President, Speaker of Parliament and Deputy Speakers will also be adjusted. Announcing the changes in Parliament, Prime Minister Lawrence Wong acknowledges political salaries are a difficult and emotive issue. This when the sums involved may be more than what most Singaporeans earn.
5: But we run an open system and believe in being transparent about ministerial salaries. We cannot avoid this issue simply because it is politically difficult. And this is not just a matter of pay. It is ultimately about whether Singapore will continue to have the quality of political leadership we need to take our country forward and to serve Singaporeans well in the years ahead.
0: PM Wong says Singapore needs ministers with both character and competence, but finding enough capable people willing to step forward is becoming harder.
5: It's a challenge I face today, and future prime ministers may find it harder still. And that's the issue we have to confront in this debate. It's not just about what we pay ministers today. It's about whether future prime ministers will continue to have a realistic chance of persuading capable Singaporeans from the public service, the private sector, and other walks of life. Persuade them to step forward and build a first-rate team to serve Singapore and Singaporeans.
0: Prime Minister Lawrence Wong says keeping political salaries relevant is about securing Singapore's next generation of leaders. He says finding capable people to enter politics is getting harder at a time when several senior ministers will need successors. And while money should not be the reason to serve, he says the financial hurdle should not be made unnecessarily high, as Sabrina Ng reports.
6: Even with a world-class civil service, Prime Minister Wong says there are some decisions they cannot and should not be making. Rather, good government requires capable ministers to decide a country's priorities, make strategic calls, and bear responsibility for choices made. From family to housing policies, these will have consequences down the road. But such good governance is not by chance.
5: We achieved it through deliberate choices made over many decades about how our political system should be designed and how it should work. And one of those choices was to deal with political remuneration openly. We recognize that highly able people have alternatives outside politics. So we pay political office holders salaries that are competitive, but with a substantial discount to reflect political service. The full remuneration is transparent. There are no hidden salary components or perks outside the published framework. And that's what we mean by a clean wage.
6: But finding the next generation of political leaders is getting harder. Before the last election, PM Wong approached several senior permanent secretaries he thought could make the move into politics. None were prepared to make the move.
5: But I was able to bring in younger officers with strong potential and a longer runway ahead of them, like Jeffrey Siow, David Neo, and Jasmine Lau.
6: And PM Wong says Singapore cannot build its political leadership from the public service alone.
5: I want people in cabinet who have spent substantial parts of their careers in business or other professional fields, especially in running large organizations and overseeing complex systems. They may not start with the same familiarity with government, but they bring experience of making hard decisions, managing people and resources, operating under commercial pressure, and delivering results in a competitive environment.
6: But entering politics can mean walking away from successful careers and taking substantial pay cuts. Several CEOs and senior business leaders PM Wong approached before the last election ultimately chose not to make the move. The urgency is also rising because cabinet stalwarts Mr. Gan Kim Yong, Mr. K. Shanmugam and Dr. Vivian Balakrishnan will all be at least 70 by the next term of government. PM Wong says Singapore should not plan on them continuing to helm their ministries. And ready-made replacements will be very hard to find.
5: The judgment, experience, political authority and relationships needed for these roles take time to build. So we need to bring good people in early enough, give them progressively heavier responsibilities and prepare them to take over. We are doing that now. But we also need depth in the pipeline because not everyone we bring in will necessarily grow into these roles.
6: PM Wong says Senior Minister Lee Hsien Loong had hoped to settle the salary issue before stepping down as Prime Minister, but circumstances did not allow it. PM Wong says it would have been politically easier for him to leave things as they are. But he stresses that doing so would not be right, as the salary framework would eventually lose its meaning. So, he says, the responsibility to act now falls to him.
0: In other news, Australia is moving to give social media users more control over what they see on their screens. The government is seeking to pass new laws requiring platforms such as Facebook, Instagram and TikTok to let users opt out of personalised content recommended by algorithms. They could instead choose to see posts only from friends and creators they follow. The legislation would also impose a digital duty of care to better protect those under 18 from online harm. Companies that fail to comply could face fines of up to $79 million. And for more, Natasha Gutierrez is covering the story for CNA Live from Sydney. Now, Natasha, how exactly does the government plan to enforce all of this?
7: The eSafety Commissioner, that's the same agency in charge of the social media ban for under 16s, they will again be the enforcer. They'll get power to issue removal notices to platforms, and companies will have to actually document what measures they've taken to address online harms. Non-compliance means fines. Now, the centerpiece is a mechanism called My Feed, My Way, wherein platforms have to notify every user and let them choose between algorithm-curated content or a plain chronological feed of who they follow. But to be clear, this bill is still out for consultation. The government is hoping to pass the final version before Christmas, but it'll face a lengthy public inquiry and negotiation before anything's locked in. So there's still some key things to iron out, like how broadly harm gets defined, since too vague risks government overreach, but too narrow risks loopholes. But the prime minister himself has been pretty blunt about where the line is. His words, if people want to doom scroll, that's fine, that's up to them. So this isn't a ban, it's about choice and accountability.
0: Now, this might be a tough pill to swallow for social media companies. How is the ruling Labour government planning to tackle the pushback that's going to come from the opposition and also big tech companies?
7: That's right. There's two areas of pushback we are expecting in domestic politics and big tech itself. Domestically, the opposition is calling this censorship, warning of government overreach into what people see online. The Greens, meanwhile, think it doesn't go far enough. So the Labour government will have to find a compromise to get this bill passed. Now, on big tech, Communications Minister Annika Wells has framed this as building on Australia's world-leading under-16 social media ban from last year. Her language was combative. She said, quote, "There is a global reckoning coming for big tech." The government's argument is more of

0: timing, saying, look at the evidence. Most recently, there's Meta's roughly $18 billion settlement over knowingly designing addictive platforms for teens. That's the case this government is making. Self-regulation has failed, so statutory obligations are next.
1: Natasha, thank you so much for bringing us the latest. That was Natasha Gutierrez reporting for CNA in Sydney. And still to come, Singapore Airlines investments into Air India under scrutiny in Parliament. The details when we come back.
2: He took a big pay cut to go into AI. Was it worth it? He chose flexibility over a regular job. But can he afford it? Plus, seven people on an average household income. How do they make it work? On Money Mind, Wednesday on CNA.
3: 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Artful sweets. And time-honored oden to savor. Kanazawa, a feast for the senses. 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
3: 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From the untold stories of 9/11 to a chilling trail of murder and ages pushed beyond oil, uncover the powerful stories reshaping our world this September on CNA.
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3: 25 years after 9/11, unravel the story of those trapped inside Windows on the World, the iconic restaurant on the top floors of the World Trade Center's North Tower.
13: People were in the building. We had to race to get them out.
3: Accused of poisoning the victims with cyanide, Death Loans traces the deadly trail behind one of Thailand's most shocking murder cases.
14: Everyone was confused. How could this woman be a killer?
3: Across South and Southeast Asia, communities are pioneering a life without oil, using solar, biogas, electric vehicles, and local alternatives to build a cleaner, more resilient future.
15: Part of the inspiration is really the rising fuel costs.
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1: Welcome back. Time for your business update. The international oil benchmark is testing the $100 a barrel threshold as tensions in the Gulf threaten global energy supply. Brent crude jumped to almost $99 after fire from strikes led to the suspension of operations at multiple processing facilities in southern Saudi Arabia. The U.S. benchmark WTI is trading close to $94 a barrel. Now, oil futures have been advancing on fears there will be further disruptions to shipping in the Straits of Hormuz, the waterway central to the war between the U.S. and Iran. Brent has surged more than 30% since the conflict began more than 6 months ago. The last time oil prices hit $100 a barrel was in July. In late April, the benchmark surpassed $126. That was its highest in 4 years. Now, analysts have raised Brent and WTI forecasts as shipping disruptions are expected into next year. Shipping traffic through Hormuz has slowed further this week after Iran threatened retaliation for any new U.S. attacks. About one-fifth of global oil and LNG supplies passed through the waterway daily before the war began. Economic data out of Japan raising prospects that the central bank will raise benchmark interest rates at its policy meeting next week. GDP growth for the second quarter was revised higher to an annualized 1.4% as compared to an earlier estimate of 1.1%. Wage growth in July also accelerated beyond expectations. Nominal wages recorded an increase of 4.7% on year. That is its quickest pace since 1997 and far exceeded market estimates of 3.8%. Now, after adjusting for inflation and excluding rents, real wages climbed 2.4% on year to mark its biggest gain in about 5 years. These key data points back to the Bank of Japan's assessment that the economy is developing in line with its outlook and reinforces market expectations for an interest rate hike at the next policy meeting. Expectations of further policy tightening are also supporting strength in the Japanese yen. The currency has been closing in on its highest level so far this year, although a stronger Japanese yen could pose a challenge to carry trades. The strategy involves borrowing cheaply in Japan and investing the proceeds in higher-yielding assets overseas, such as in the U.S. One strategist that CNA spoke to explains how the unwinding of that trade could add pressure on Wall Street.
16: The yen has historically been a major source of cheap global funding. So if you have a significant rally in the yen, it can cause what we call a carry trade unwind, which could be bearish for high beta stocks in the U.S. So it is a risk. We don't think it would necessarily trigger in the near term, but it's something that we are monitoring.
1: Singapore Transport Minister Jeffrey Siow says there is no link between Singapore Airlines' investment in Air India and its ability to deliver air services in Singapore. Addressing a parliamentary question by Aljunied GRC MP Kenneth Tiong, Mr. Siow says SIA is a listed company that funds its investments from its own balance sheet.
17: SIA has not sought further capital from shareholders, and if it were to do so, that would be a commercial matter between the company and its shareholders. The member is entitled to his opinion on whether SIA's investment in Air India is a good investment. But what we discuss in this House should not substitute for the careful commercial judgment of seasoned professionals in SIA's management and board.
1: Mr. Siow added that for SIA to grow further, it must expand overseas as there is a limit to people flying to and from Singapore. However, accessing overseas markets is not straightforward and investment returns are not immediate. In response, Mr. Tiong asked if there is a limit to SIA's overseas investment.
17: SIA owns 25.1% of Air India, but Air India's finances are not SIA's finances. Air India's losses do not automatically become SIA's liabilities. Building globally competitive companies means entering potentially difficult markets against people who got there first and staying the course. We cannot tell our companies to go out and compete and then treat every tough year abroad as proof that they should stay home. This is true for our SMEs. It is also true for our Temasek portfolio companies like SIA.
1: And towards the end of the exchange, Mr. Siow addressed online statements made by Mr. Tiong. He said while Mr. Tiong strongly rejects racist comments amid the public discussion on Air India, his statements had drawn tenuous links on SIA's investments.
17: The member has asked, what happens if this deal goes bad? Will Temasek be the backstop? And what it means, and what will this mean for Singaporeans' taxes and their quality of life? He has drawn these multiple tenuous linkages, dressed them up in emotive terms, insinuated that through SIA's investments, Singaporeans somehow owe Air India a living, and suggested that SIA is not making its investment decisions on a commercial basis, but for some other reason. There is no basis for this.
18: The risk team doesn't pick the trades. It sets the limits and holds the team to them. How much? At what return? Where does it stop? That's what keeps the fund honest. No serious fund lets the investment team set its own risk limits. So Parliament is the risk function for the reserves. And SIA's board is the investment team. I'm not going to tell SIA what to do, what its strategy should be. I'm saying that this is quite risky. I'm not saying that it's constituted from improper motives, but it is very, very risky.
1: And still to come, 1 year after Nepal's Gen Z uprising toppled the old government, has the movement delivered the change it promised? We speak to an expert about the new government's record and how the devastating flash floods are putting it to the test. Plus, Indonesia's major airports reopen after days of volcanic eruption. But authorities remain on alert with the threat of further eruptions still high. Stay with us.
19: They came to Malaysia seeking safety, opportunity, and a fresh start.
20: 很卷，就是说中国的话，你走去哪里，面对面也有一个理发店。
19: From refugees to entrepreneurs, foreign arrivals are reshaping lives.
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19: 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Wednesday on CNA.
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Updating tonight's top story is the Malaysian Prime Minister Anwar Ibrahim calls for stronger ASEAN action on transboundary haze as air quality in parts of Sarawak returns to hazardous levels. Singapore's political salaries get an update for the first time in 15 years, with office holders to get up to a one-off 9% pay increase. And Australians could soon switch off algorithm-driven feeds as the government proposes tougher rules for big tech, including stronger protections for children from harmful content. Nepal's search for survivors entering a critical phase, 2 weeks after devastating floods swept through the Himalayan country. Rescuers are now focusing on 3 hydropower project tunnels, where they believe dozens of workers could be trapped. At least 11 projects were engulfed when the floods struck, leaving entrances buried under debris and mud. Officials say about 121 of 900 missing workers could be inside the tunnels. The rescues of 4 people in recent days have raised hopes. 2 local hydropower workers were pulled out from a tunnel on Friday alive, while a Chinese national

0: was pulled from another the next day. A Nepali woman was also rescued from her buried house. Meanwhile, Chinese state media says none of the bodies retrieved in Tibet were those of foreign nationals. Around 1,400 people were killed, with more than 5,800 still unaccounted for. Now, that disaster is shaping up to be a major test for Nepal's new government. It comes as the country marks 1 year since the Gen Z uprising that toppled former Prime Minister KP Sharma Oli. Nepal is observing its first Gen Z Martyrs Day, honouring those killed during the unrest. A year on, attention is turning to whether Prime Minister Birendra Shah's new government can deliver on demands for change as it faces its first major national crisis. And for more, we're joined by Dr. Pushpa Sharma, who is a senior research fellow in the Institute of Policy Studies at the National University of Singapore. Dr. Sharma, good to have you with us. Now, we've seen the scale of devastation from these floods, and this is a major test for the government's ability to turn into promises action. Now, where is it getting the response right, and where is it still falling short?
1: Thank you. Indeed, this is a very big test for the government. The scale of the disaster has been so big that I think any government in power might not have been prepared fully to face the challenge that this current government is facing. So initially, I think in the very beginning, the government was also not very sure about the scale of the disaster itself. It did what it could in the very beginning, particularly in terms of mobilizing its own security personnel, people who are trained in rescue operations. But I think the government could have done better by also, you know, taking everyone else into consideration and having a joint kind of response. Say, for example, the hydropower projects people are saying that they were not let to join the security personnel in the rescue operations, whereas they knew about the whereabouts, about the, you know, structure of the tunnels and all. Another one was, I think the government was also a bit hesitant in terms of seeking external assistance in terms of rescue personnel from abroad. That perhaps the government could have done, you know, better in the very beginning. I don't know whether the invitation or allowing these external rescue people might have helped do things better, but at least it would not have let people question the government's capacity in terms of what to do in a disaster of this scale.
0: Now, it's also been a year since Gen Z brought down the Sharma Oli government. Has Nepal changed its politics or simply changed its politicians?
1: Well, Nepal's politics, I think, has changed a bit. We can say that for sure. And when we talk about Gen Z movement, the last year's Gen Z movement, of course, the first 6 months was the interim government. And this new government has been in power now for a little more than 5 months now. There has been a huge shift, particularly because of this new government getting nearly two-thirds majority. The older parties shrunk terribly. And in terms of the kinds of, you know, responses that the government has been making, there have been some good examples of what it is doing right. Particularly when we look at the service deliveries at the people's level, there are, I think, some good examples of what it has been doing right. But there are also larger questions, particularly in terms of whether the government is abiding by the rule of law, the due process. And these questions are not coming only from people from the opposition, from other walks of life, but even the Jainjis who were part of that movement, who were the prominent faces in that movement, they have been, you know, calling on the government to make changes and to abide by the promises, by the agreement that has been made, which they have found that the government has, I think, being derailed from what it actually was formed for in the first place. And particularly that 10-point agreement that the Jainji had, you know, gone into with the interim government, has not been taken forward substantially. So there are complaints on that aspect as well.
0: Well, speaking of which, Dr. Sharma, in your recent analysis, you raised some concerns about the government bypassing institutions and also due process. How serious are these concerns, and what do they tell us about the way this new government is exercising power?
1: That is exactly the kind of concern that people have in Nepal, because when this government has been formed on the platform of good governance, right? And good governance broadly means the rule of law. It's not about bypassing institutions and centralizing everything, but it's about letting the institution work. And if there are problems in the institutions, I think it is about fixing the institutions and let the institutions work for them. But that is something in the past 5.5 months that Nepal has not been seeing, particularly in two areas. And that is what I had also written earlier. One was the evacuation of the squatters from riverbanks, in which even the cabinet itself is said to be not discussed on the kind of moves that the prime minister was making. And that actually called for a huge kind of an uproar and a protest against the way the government was going. The second one was the government encroaching on the roles and responsibilities of a constitutional body. So that is particularly the Commission on the Investigation of the Abuse of Authorities, which is a constitutional body, which also has the mandate actually to investigate the corruption cases of the cabinet itself. So treating this as a subordinate of the Prime Minister's office was also something that was speaking about the government not following the rule of law, not abiding by the institutional mechanisms to go forward. So these are some concerns that Nepal has, because there is a huge expectation about from this government in terms of the rules of law, and that means quite a broad kind of a thing. Particularly, you have to follow the rule of law, you have to follow the institutions, the due processes. Only then I think the country can have a sustainable kind of a good governance mechanism in place. Otherwise, if the government thinks about fixing things through the prime minister as one body or through a group of people by centralizing everything, then I think that's not about that's not a good way about going forward with rule of law and good governance.
0: Right. Now, despite these concerns, the RSP won by a huge mandate in March. Now, on this first Gen Z Martyrs Day, what would have to change over the next year for you to say that the uprising has genuinely transformed Nepal?
1: I think the first thing is about the 10-point agreement, as I alluded to earlier, and that's the concern that the Gen Zs have. And in that 10-point agreement, there are multiple things. And this was an agreement that the Gen Z group had signed with the interim government. Well, there were questions at that time as well about the validity of this agreement, because this was before the elections and no one knew for sure like who was going to win in the elections. And because the old parties were not brought into the fold, there were these concerns that in case the old parties would again win the elections and then form the government, then what would happen with that agreement? Thankfully, the new party, supported by the Gen Z and the large, like Nepali people at large, won the elections. And so I think there were expectations that this agreement would be followed through. But if you look at the way that the there were two reports that came from the commissions that were set up. One was set up to investigate the 8 and 9 September violence, both killing of the protesters as well as the violence of the second day. Mm. And another one was by the Human Rights Commission. But these reports have not actually been owned, publicized, and the government actually acted in haste in terms of going behind, arresting the Prime Minister, then Prime Minister. So the expectation is that government takes these things on board and doesn't move in a haste, in a populist kind of a manner, but then takes everything as a due process and then also follows with this agreement as well as what the Gen Zs have been asking for.
0: Yeah, with that measured response as well. Dr. Sharma, thank you so much for your analysis. That was Dr. Pushpa Sharma, who is a senior research fellow in the Institute of Policy Studies at the National University of Singapore. Former U.S. Vice President Al Gore says the devastation in Nepal is a stark reminder of the growing climate threat. 2 decades ago, Mr. Gore's documentary, An Inconvenient Truth, warned of the dangers ahead. Today, he is helping train a new generation of climate advocates. CNA's Julie Yu caught up with him in Singapore and asked, what is the inconvenient truth now?

0: sewer, and we're now filling it with another 175 million tons today of heat-trapping pollution, and every day. And it lingers there and mounts up, and the cumulative amount now traps as much extra heat every day as would be released by 800,000 first-generation atomic bombs exploding every 24 hours on the Earth. That's why the last 10 years have been the hottest years ever measured. This year is predicted by the scientists to be the hottest of all. Next year may eclipse that. We're seeing this so-called super El Nino in the Pacific bump the temperatures up even higher. But the other thing that's happened in the last 20 years is that we have seen a nearly miraculous decline in the cost of solar energy,
1: right,
0: and wind energy and batteries and the emergence of electric vehicles. Now, one in every four cars sold around the world is an EV. This transition is unstoppable. But the remaining question is whether we will solve the climate crisis in time to avoid truly catastrophic consequences. We got a taste of this tragically in Nepal just last week with this horrendous glacial collapse and outburst that killed so many thousands of people. But 80% of all the ice in the Himalayas is due to collapse and disappear within the balance of this century unless we stop using the sky as an open sewer. So we have to recognize the unprecedented danger that this climate crisis presents to us, even as we also recognize the fantastic opportunity to stop digging and drilling dead things out of the ground to burn them as fossil fuels and shift over to the cleaner, safer, much cheaper, more job-producing technologies in the renewable energy sector.
2: 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Stay with us.
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Welcome back. South Korea has vowed to pursue peace with the North through dialogue. President Lee Jae-myung says Seoul will continue to seek peaceful coexistence.

0: resistance and mutual prosperity in the peninsula with firm deterrence. Mr. Yi issued the remarks in a video message at the opening of the Seoul Defense Dialogue. His defense minister echoed the call for dialogue with the North after reporting Pyongyang's fortifications in the demilitarized zone. An Kyu-baek says that since 2024, the North has added three-layered barbed wire fences, defensive barriers, and landmines in the DMZ. Seoul has been pushing for a resumption of talks between the U.S. and North Korea, believing it could lead to improved inter-Korean ties.
1: 트럼프 대통령과 김정은 국방위원장 간의 북미 대화가 여러 가지 어려운 가운데서도 성사되기를 강력히 희망합니다. 그것은 누구를 위해서가 아니고 우리 한반도의 평화와 매개에 닿았기 때문이고 그것이 한반도를 뛰어넘어서 여러 가지 국제사회에 미치는 영향이 저는 굉장히 막급하기 때문에 반드시 이 북미 대화가 성사되어야 된다고 생각합니다.
0: The Seoul Defense Dialogue brings together some 1,000 participants from more than 60 countries to discuss global security. And CNA's senior correspondent Lim Yeon-suk tells us why South Korea and the Philippines are pushing for stronger security partnerships while keeping the door open for dialogue.
2: I think the bigger takeaways from this forum is that security challenges facing different countries in this region are becoming, you know, increasingly interconnected. So deterrence is no longer just about building up your own military capabilities, but it's also about building networks through alliances, defense partnerships, and cooperation with other countries. And we heard that clearly from the Philippines today. Now, the Philippines has been strengthening its defense partnerships, particularly, you know, as tensions rise over competing claims in the South China Sea. And what the Philippines Defense Secretary is saying is that countries like the Philippines cannot deal with those challenges alone. And that's also relevant to South Korea, you know, because while the immediate focus here is North Korea, South Korea is also looking at a much broader security environment, from tensions in the South China Sea to Russia's growing military cooperation with North Korea. So I think the expectation from this forum is not, you know, a big breakthrough, but it's more about building consensus among the countries participating that they need the stronger partnerships and credible deterrence while still keeping the diplomacy and dialogue open. And the Philippines' message today was very much along those lines.
3: We live in a very interconnected world, and there is no right for any state of that matter to appropriate an international common for its exclusive use or right, contrary to what the international norms clearly state. So the Philippines has been forced to enter into creative defense arrangements and alliances.
2: So the broader message, you know, coming out of this forum is that countries want to avoid conflict, but they also believe that they have to be better prepared to deter it. And for South Korea, that means strengthening its own defense and its security partnerships, but also keeping the door open for possible dialogue with countries like North Korea.
0: Russia and North Korea have opened the first road bridge linking the two countries. The one-kilometer crossing over the Tumen River links Russia's Kasan with North Korea's Rason and can handle up to 300 vehicles a day. The opening ceremony was held simultaneously on both sides. North Korean Premier Park Tae-sung said the opening of the bridge would give new momentum to bilateral cooperation, while Russian Prime Minister Mikhail Mishustin said it would boost trade, economic cooperation, and tourism. The new crossing fills a long-standing gap in transport links between the neighbors. Russia and North Korea already have direct air and rail connections, but no proper road link. The project was agreed during Russian President Vladimir Putin's visit to North Korea in 2024. Construction began in April last year. And planes back in the air at several major airports in Indonesia after a volcanic eruption grounded nearly 3,000 flights for days, affecting more than 340,000 travelers. But the impact is far from over. Airlines now racing to clear a backlog of stranded passengers and cancelled flights. Authorities are still on alert as the threat of further eruptions from Anak Krakatau remains high. Chandni Vadvani reports from Soekarno-Hatta International Airport.
4: I'm here at

0: Indonesia's main airport, Jakarta's Soekarno-Hatta International Airport, which has resumed operations after its temporary closure, bringing passengers out in full force. As operations here resume, people are lining up at various counters in snaking queues as they try to get on the next available flight.
1: Tujuan saya sekarang mau ke Vietnam dan setelah dibukanya bandara, ya saya senang sih. Gitu.
2: It's a natural disaster. Nobody can expect it. So my flight was going to Singapore. That was today in the morning at 7:55 a.m. So it has cancelled. So my next flight is now 7:45 p.m. now.
3: Pertama-tama sempat deg-degan juga ya, takutnya dibatalin karena sebelumnya teman-teman juga yang berangkat ke luar daerah pun itu sempat di cancel. 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
0: Authorities and airlines now face the challenging task of getting everybody home, clearing the backlog and preventing overcrowding at the terminals. Up to 10 alternative airports have been designated to absorb disrupted flight rotations, with free shuttle buses and train links connecting the alternative airport hubs. Indonesia's transport minister has mandated that commercial carriers extend 100% ticket refunds or cost-free rebookings immediately to prevent terminal overcrowding. Visa restrictions have also been relaxed, offering automatic overstay waivers for international travelers stranded by the sudden cancellations. The Geological Agency has warned that the probability of further eruptions remains high.
4: Kami sudah melaksanakan pengecekan terkait dengan kesiapan alat perangkat. 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
0: Comprehensive atmospheric tests are being conducted every 30 minutes along active flight corridors to map the movement of the ash plume. Strict measures are in place for post-closure cleaning operations.
5: Kami buka dengan beberapa kondisi, maksudnya beberapa kondisi bahwa pengelola bandar udara harus memastikan seperti runway, taxiway, dan apron itu benar-benar clear dari debu. 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
0: Weather modification methods have also been employed as authorities aim to trigger localized heavy rainfall to wash airborne volcanic ash out of the atmosphere. Chandni Vatmani, CNA, Jakarta.
6: And that's Asia Tonight. 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We're also on Facebook and YouTube. Have a good night.

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6: In a remote village 2,000 metres above sea level, Sri Simigan Primary School in Nepal has a rather unconventional curriculum. Besides subjects like English, math and science, students are also taught the basics of mountain climbing. The students here are ethnically Sherpas. With many growing up to work as mountain guides, the school believes that starting young will give the children a head start in their career. With no government funding, lessons are conducted by volunteers. They teach for 1 week a month before returning to their day jobs as mountain guides. When one leaves, another takes their place. The students start their training scaling a nearby rock face, working their way up to a much higher climb by the end of the school year. This initiation in mountaineering has shaped the children's aspirations, with many now dreaming of climbing Mount Everest.
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0: what can we do more as a community to support this group of patients and seniors who actually may be suffering silently behind closed doors.
1: I felt like there's not enough being done for the strays. Yes, there are shelters, but these are animals that have already been rescued. What about the animals that haven't been rescued? What about the animals that are still running the streets, defending themselves, you know, fighting for their lives?

0: Mr. John.
1: I'm currently at Mr. John's house, so he's a senior that I've been supporting over the past few years. So we are actually at a Boon Lay neighborhood.
0: Hello? Mr. John, 我到了.
2: Okay, 好好好, 我再来去开门。Okay, 慢慢来啊。
1: Because I live nearby, so it's very convenient for me to actually buy groceries, pick up groceries and send it over to him.
2: 青光眼没有的字的，我的右眼可以看到影子，我的左眼是 completely blind。
3: I got to know Mr. John during the COVID pandemic period. He has no children. He is not on close terms with his neighbors as well, and he don't share a very close relationship with his extended family.
4: 去Garden by the Bay，它是全部都是resident来的。
1: I really feel a lot for his circumstances because, you know, to us as humans, like, vision is like so crucial and critical for us. But unfortunately, because of his health condition, he lost that. And then his wife is also in a very challenging circumstances because of the accident she encountered. So I thought, like, at this moment, I think he really, really appreciate like any form of help that can come to him.
5: During the year of 2023, she had a fall just near the bus stop here, block 176. Exactly, she alighted the bus. After that, just one or two steps, she collapsed, no? Because of ankle bone fracture. That time was still drizzling, raining. She didn't call me. Then I felt like, how come so long she didn't call me? Because I always lock the first number so that I call her. Then she tell me the situation. Then you know I'm blind. It's so difficult for me to call any help. And I have no choice. I'm trying myself. I remember where is the keypad. I enter, then I slowly, I know where's the number 9. Then I want to call 995, but I couldn't because I've been trying. At the end, I call 999. Then the police really assist me, help me to call ambulance. The police also call me back, say, okay, now ambulance fetch her to Ng Teng Fong Hospital. I also quite difficult for me to travel because I can't even call cab, so I just had to wait till they reach hospital.
4: The doctor and their team, very helpful. They get a medical social worker there to talk to me. I say I cannot just go for operation because I know that I'll be admitted for at least a few weeks. My husband is alone and he's blind, so how can he cope? Then I contact Kampong Kaki. That's how I feel very happy that my husband being taken care.
3: Mr. John's wife, unfortunately, she get into an accident and she's unable to hold a proper job, and she needed time to actually go for rehab as well so that she can get back on her own feet and become a caregiver again. So all this really could happen to any one of us when an accident or a health crisis happens. In Singapore, we will see more of isolated seniors such as Mr. John and Madam Wong, because we are an aging population. And most seniors, they may not have a family themselves, or they don't share a very close relationship with their loved ones.
4: Sometimes I may need someone to talk to also. That kind of loneliness, I have to console my husband. I cannot tell him the real situation. I can feel at that moment, I may be down, I may be unhappy. If there's someone there I can talk to, it's good, even to a stranger, then I feel better.
1: So what we can do as a community is to actually step up in whatever way that we can to help to tie them through.
6: 因为他现在没有12:30了。

0: at that time during COVID period, I realized that including my own grandparents, they are not so tech savvy. And, you know, on a daily basis or even at an hourly basis, there are constant news really coming in about new COVID measures, safe entry measures. And that can be very confusing and overwhelming for seniors who are not literate. They may not have someone beside them to actually explain to them what are all these measures about. So we just came together and brainstorm about how can we actually match isolated seniors within our neighborhood to volunteers nearby so that they can actually help each other out in terms of like practical assistance and emotional support.
1: By 2030, there will be about 130,000 seniors who will be living alone emotionally. The person may be at risk of depression, or they may have suicidal thoughts because they may feel that they may not have a purpose or meaning to live on in life.
2: But yeah, we have a few corporates reaching out for like CSR events, and then we have a few networking events also.
1: We started small in our own neighborhood, but with the support from other community partners, we were very fortunate that we could

expand it to island-wide across Singapore. So we are able to reach out currently to about 200 seniors at the moment, and we have about 800 volunteers in our database.

0: is one of our many volunteers in Kampong Kakis as well. She's a student and she really have the passion and is very enthusiastic in supporting seniors who are isolated in the community. She's only 19, but her passion and her maturity level is really very inspiring as well.
1: I think putting a smile on every senior's face as many times as I could, like in the time they have left, really means a lot to me because they're already reaching the end of stage of life.
2: 我打电话有什么呀？有时候没有空来听，我最生气。没有啦，因为我也是有读书哦，已经19岁要高三了。可是我有时候打电话给你，对吗？不会啦，我现在看到你来，我都很高兴了。又多一个了，是吗？真的，我因为我自己有很多有孙啊，有孩子，他们每个有一个家要顾着他们的孩子啊，大了，所以没有人陪跟我讲话陪我。
1: She also like teaches me a lot of new things. She also teaches me like dialects also, and something that's very nice. So,
3: I think for me, one the biggest takeaway is that volunteering isn't about the action that you give, but it's the heart and the soul that you have given to that senior, and the smile that you have given to those people that you have helped. And that, I think that's the most important part about volunteering.
0: So I'm reviewing my patient, Mr. Johnny. So he's a 92 years old man. So it's one of my weekly review sessions to check in on him.
4: 20年代的事情我在记着，这样很好。So
0: I've known Mr. Johnny for about 2 years now. He used to be attending our daycare center. He comes daily to the daycare center for engagement of activities, but because of deterioration in his condition, so he's currently admitted to our inpatient ward. Right now, he's receiving palliative care in our hospice at the moment. 这个. This job is really very emotionally draining because I deal with death and dying, separation on a daily basis. The hardest part comes when we build very close relationship with the patients. Sometimes we know that this could be the last moment that we get to spend with them. So I always try to appreciate and maximize every moment that I have with the patients. So in hospice work, it's about journeying with patients at the very last phase of their life. But it's still linked to my work in Kampong Kakis because through Kampong Kakis, if we build that sense of connection to people earlier, would he or she maybe at 5 years later feel less lonely or feel less isolated?

0: isolated, because he or she knows that at the last 5 years of their life, there's actually someone who cares about them, so that at their dying phase, during the dying moments, they will not feel so alone.
1: 上个星期有没有做?
2: 没有。
0: Today, I'll also be doing Namaste Care, which is a sensory program that we provide for our patients here. We actually adapted this program from the US to bring comfort and presence to patients. I think as humans, we are all social creatures, and we appreciate that sense of human touch.
2: 每个星期都做手啊?
1: 拜山。
0: So it's like a spa-like session, which we will put relaxing music, relaxing scents like lavender on a diffuser, and we will do a very gentle hand massage so that they feel very relaxed throughout the session. So we try to also support the caregivers during this journey so that they don't feel that they are alone when their loved one has passed away. It's a very safe space for us to talk about it openly. There's no judgment, and we don't suppress our emotions, because on the long term, that suppression can actually lead to emotional burnout.
3: 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Get to know beautiful Japan series takes you to Kanazawa, a world-class library to stir the imagination.
4: 500席.
3: A phonograph museum where melodies turn back time. Artful sweets. And time-honored oden to savor. Kanazawa, a feast for the senses. Japan Hour, Saturday on CNA.
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3: From the untold stories of 9/11 to a chilling trail of murder and Asia's push beyond oil, uncover the powerful stories reshaping our world this September on CNA.
13: I thought I was going to die.
3: 25 years after 9/11, unravel the story of those trapped inside Windows on the World, the iconic restaurant on the top floors of the World Trade Center's North Tower.
14: People were in the building. We had to race to get them out.
3: Accused of poisoning the victims with cyanide, Death Loans traces the deadly trail behind one of Thailand's most shocking murder cases.
15: Everyone was confused. How could this woman be a killer?
3: Across South and Southeast Asia, communities are pioneering a life without oil, using solar, biogas, electric vehicles, and local alternatives to build a cleaner, more resilient future.
16: Part of the inspiration is really the rising fuel costs.
3: This September on CNA.

We are an aging population. Many of us, we will go through that aging phase one day. So I think about seniors who really don't have that strong family.

0: family support. So this is something that I constantly think and reflect about, what our community can do together to pull each other up in times of crisis.
1: 这个很好吃，我每次都有吃，也是。我爸爸有煮这个。
2: You need courage to console a person, but when that person is not so good herself, how to tell him that you are all right? But I have to do it. I force myself to do it. That's why when Kemokaki got event, got trip to like Garden by the Bay for Chinese New Year, for Christmas, I'm the one who is most happy. I don't know about him, but for myself, I'm really very happy. Because at that one day, only one day trip, I find myself, I'm all right. There are so many people, I can still go out. That moment of happiness is very, cannot be described.
3: Okay, 好，谢谢你。啊，OK。拿一个毛巾，然后你就放在这里。这里会做。这个我会做，我会做两种。木梳的。你蛮木梳。哦，蛮木梳自己。我又有一种病，是长期的，不可以忧郁，我是忧郁战胜者出来的。 以前我差点跳楼在这边，因为老公死，我带着5岁的孩子，我觉得很可悲，不懂，没有人帮，也没有人可以讲，真的忧郁到很恐怖。后来有些老师啦，阿姨公教我，就是看开看开，我慢慢看开。自从我遇到嘉龙，我把他当做我的亲人啦，就是他唯一可以给我诉苦。
4: 也唯一可以帮忙我。上面你要骂，骂一下啦吼。好啊，好啊。For Madam Ho, because she is newly retired, she also is getting older and she's not as mobile. So I think she's trying to cope with the kind of like new lifestyle that she has to adjust to as she loses like her role as a tuition teacher and her mobility in the community. So I can see that. That's what she's dealing with, like a lot of elderlies that are around us. And for me, I think the best thing to do is just to be a listening ear for her and to befriend her.
3: 已经变成好像自己家人啦，啊，他有什么事情我会跟他讲，我不会跟别人讲了。啊，伤心事跟他讲诉诉苦啊，啊，他就会讲一些比较安慰的话，我就开心了啦，没事啦。
0: I've really seen how seniors' lives had really transformed with the power and the presence of how our volunteers are able to support them in their different life stage.
4: For me, it's making someone else happy. That's meaningful to me. And I think that's what is worth my time. And I don't see a lot as like I'm sacrificing something. But I'm also gaining from this experience, the meaning of it, the fulfillment, the joy I have. I just feel like it's a good thing to do with my time. If not, I'll just be like scrolling my phone and not doing something very meaningful. And that, to me, doesn't give me a great sense of purpose.
0: Volunteers, we have a mixture of age group, but majority of them are in their 30s and 40s. They are working adults. We also have volunteers who are actually retirees and housewives as well. But thanks to Clara, we are also able to engage more group of volunteers who are around her age group.
5: Then that's why the volunteers always text me like, oh, you're so hardworking, we can't do so well. I was like, oh, I study this. I guess from a young age, I was really very exposed to this idea of volunteerism. So I also continued volunteering in like primary school and also progressively in secondary school, knowing that volunteering has actually shaped on who I am today and how I'm able to be so empathetic and so compassionate for the community. I think she just needs company because sometimes I do feel that she does put up a good front in front of people by being very cheerful at all times, but we do not know the times when she was actually alone at home, sitting in those four walls around her and she being very isolated was something that really sympathized me so much. That's why I do try my best to visit her as much as I can.
1: young?
0: I think from young, my parents always encouraged that mentality and value of helping others who are in need. So when I see them at a young age, being generous with their time and every little effort that they can do to actually help those around them, it really inspired me to make a small difference and do the best I can to uplift the lives of others. Important milestone to me, and through the knowledge and skills I gained from my master's in social work, I think I kind of discovered that there are actually a lot of things that I do not know yet, and also through the new knowledge gained, I think it really reinforced my passion to better serve the patients and the seniors in Kampong Kakis, and knowing about what are the gaps that still exist in our community and what I can do more with the people around me to support our seniors.
6: 我当然很开心啊，很兴奋啊，作为一个父亲，有一个女儿读到硕士毕业，也是我家的光荣，很有帮人的心啊。我欣赏米歇尔，因为她很有爱心，就是因为她不在我们的区的老人，她也去帮助他们，花她的休息的时间来帮助他们。 所以这一点感到很安慰啊！我希望米歇尔以后也一直同样的帮助需要帮助的人。
0: To me, care is not just about one way, you giving that care, but care can be two ways. We often receive so much more care and love from the people who we deliver that care to. I think a lot of us, we are very fearful and we are very cold in surface. And sometimes it's because of fear and not knowing the right things to say, it stops us from going forward to actually lend a listening ear or just being present for someone. I hope that as a community in Singapore, we can be more compassionate and stand in the shoes of one another and think about what challenges this person might be experiencing. So it gives Kampong Kakis that sense of urgency to actually continue doing what we do.

0: 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Here you stay.
1: He took a big pay cut to go into AI. Was it worth it? He chose flexibility over a regular job. But can he afford it? Plus, seven people on an average household income. How do they make it work? On Money Mind, Wednesday on CNA.
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This is a humane trap. So how it works is, it goes up, we lock the latch in place, and then we can just press and the door will shut. So unlike a spring door, right, where there's a chance where the cat's tail can get injured or the cats behind can get like hit when closing, right? This one uses gravity to just shut the door.

0: basically, we wanted to do more for stray animals. We wanted to do more to not just be a voice for them, but we wanted to be there for them. We wanted to be right off the ground with them.
1: So right now we're in the industrial area. We're about to head to one of the factories to trap two cats there. It's a mum and a daughter. They are unsterilized. So we're going to trap them and take them for sterilization.
2: The cat, mummy and baby.
1: Sometimes when we spot a cat, we go there, we try to lure the cat out with food.
3: We stay here for a few minutes and see whether he appears again.
1: Majority of the time, they're okay, but I think this cat is really very skittish, so no success.
2: Where is he? A bit of food in front, ah. Here's good. Okay, closing.
3: Go.
0: During a trapping process, the first thing that we must put before anything else is the animal safety. No matter what, the animal cannot come out more hurt than its current state is in.
3: Maybe not too much.
2: I want him to like sit inside and eat. I don't want him to just grab and run off.
3: Yes.
4: The cat is white with black tip ears. She's moving closer. Close.
1: We cover the trap with the blanket is to calm the cat so that
2: they don't panic.
1: The mum took a while. The mum was a little bit more worried. I think because she's a little older, she probably has more experience on the street. But at least the patience paid off. We finally caught her. So we transferred the cat from the trap to the carrier so that it's easier for the clinic to handle them as well.
2: Close it,
1: coming down.
2: Tail.
1: Okay. Don't mess up. Okay. So we caught two cats right now. We're gonna put back the equipment and then we're gonna head to the clinic. We're very fortunate that there's a stray cat sterilization program by Cat Welfare Society. So these cats will be sterilized under that program lah. So it's a free sterilization, they cover the cost of it. All we need to do is trap the cats and bring them to the clinic.

0: I've been volunteering with the Street Affairs for almost 3 years now. I choose to believe that everyone has a cause that they feel strongly for. And for me, it would be animals because they are voiceless. They can't speak for themselves. So who is going to stand up for them?
1: Here, many dogs, everything. Dog, cat. If you move, you bring the animal with you.
2: My motivation of being there with the animals every Saturday is to make sure that they're okay. But sometimes we cannot be there all the time, right? But regardless, looking at the bigger picture, as long as we are there to help the cats, the animals, the dogs, at least their life doesn't end there on the streets.
3: Hey.
1: There are whole one?
3: Yes, please. Hello. Hello. Then now, y'all take care. Then the makan, y'all take, right?
4: Yeah, y'all take
3: some more, okay?
4: Yeah.
5: Basically, we wanted to do more for stray animals. Not just be a voice for them, but we wanted to be there right on the ground with them.
3: Okay, I dropped you a missed call. Anytime, next time, right, if the food makan no have, or if the cat's sick or something, you call me, okay? You call me.
5: Kranji Sungai Kadut, the land is being master planned for the eco district. And just the whole landscape is going to change from the olden type of factories where you have 1 to 2 story buildings.
3: So
5: the factories, the businesses, the dormitories there, they're beginning to vacate. So it leaves a lot of animals in destitute. We are constantly worried because the factory has moved out and the animal can't find food.
3: The cats are okay? Got cat, right? Yeah, it's like...
5: So basically, our core efforts right now in Kranji is maintaining the welfare of the animals. So that can come with trapping and sterilization to make sure the population doesn't grow. That can come with supporting the workers with whatever food they need. Some of them, they do take care of the animals. So we support them in terms of the medical needs of the animals.
6: I'm out. I'm here.
5: We collaborate with the workers because these are the people that live and work there. These are our eyes and ears on the ground. Because we're only there once a week, we rely on the workers to keep us informed. If a worker spots an animal injured, they will immediately inform us, and then we can take action early. So it's a network that we built with them, and then we support that network. So Sapti, basically, he feeds the cats before he starts his shift. Come back at night, he'll give them their dinner, and then he does this every day.
3: Dormitory nearby?
5: So most of the cats in Sapti's factory are sterilized. So we explained what the process is to them in very layman terms. Sterilization. What is sterilization and how it can help control that population inside, and because English is not their first language, we try to explain to them and they understood it. They support us in that process as well.
7: Mealform is in the business of precast concrete. We have 2 factories located in Sungai Gadut. This is one of them. We've been informed about relocation in Sungai Gadut for the past 10 over years, and our lease is expiring coming years, probably by next year. In terms of the strays, I think we have to work together with the authority to ensure that they are all being taken care of humanely. So that is one concern for a lot of us. It's a blessing that we have some agencies who are actually coming in and some volunteers who are actually helping the strays to actually ensure that their numbers don't multiply further by sterilizing them.
8: So the workers here are actually really, really nice. Like, they've been taking care of the kittens around, so they were very quick to take this little kitten in as well.
9: நான் முத முதல்ல வரும்போதே பூனை எல்லாம் இருந்துச்சு இங்கே கேட்டில் இருந்தது. பூனைகிட்ட வந்து விளையாடுவேன். நான் அப்பப்போ சாப்பாடெல்லாம் கொடுப்பேன். பார்த்தேன் ஸ்க்யூட்டாக இருக்குது, பார்த்தா நல்லா இருக்கு, விளையாடுது, எல்லாம் ஜம்ப் பண்ணுறது, போகிறது, பிள்ளைங்க மாதிரி விளையாடுறது, அதெல்லாம் வர்றது குழந்தை மனசு தான்.

This is Goldie. It's sponsored by our friend at the Animal Human Alliance. So basically, he has a page set up for us where members of the public can go to his website. They purchase it for us. So let's say you want to donate 5 bags of kibbles. It's sort of like a pay it forward system, but that comes directly to us. So we give 1 bag per cat per month. Yeah, it's not a lot, but honestly, we try to ration with what we have. We don't always hit the amount we need. So we use this one because it's a complete food. So basically, it's complete nutrients. So as compared to certain brands where it's basically potato chips, it's food for cats, but it's not really like the best in terms of getting your complete nutrition from the food. I feel responsible to the animals. I feel like, you know, if they are suffering, I cannot sit by and watch. It feels like I will be suffering too. I wish that there will be a point in time where we are irrelevant. I want us to be not needed because animals are safe. Stray animals are rehomed. Stray animals have a place in society and everyone would treat them equally and there wouldn't be a need for animal welfare groups to constantly be their voice because people would understand them better.

0: blockade of the Strait of Hormuz has disrupted oil, fertilizer, and gas supplies across South Asia.
1: Without the solar panels, we would not have water.
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3: The LPG crisis has hit the restaurants really hard.
0: Can renewable energy offer a sustainable way of life without oil?
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15: ตอนแรกมีคดีแค่1 2 3มันกลายเป็น8เป็น10แต่ผมคิดว่า30กว่าคน
16: Authorities have arrested who they believe is the most prolific serial killer in the nation's history.
17: How could this woman be a killer?
18: พอยืมเงินในวงแชร์ก็ไม่มีตังค์ใช้คืนในเมื่อไม่มีเงินใช้นี่จะทำยังไง
19: I have seen cyanide poisoning before.

0: continued to volunteer with that group through my national service, and then after that through my university. Then halfway through university, that's when we started the Straight Affairs.
1: I'm working as a civil servant. For the Straight Affairs, I've been volunteering my time every Saturday for about 2 to 3 years right now. But before that, I've been volunteering for the animal welfare cause. So that's how I got a little bit more interested in doing rescue work, trapping of cats and setting them for sterilization.
0: Back when I was studying, it was a big struggle to balance between volunteer work and school. I told myself I block out my Saturdays for animal welfare work, be it going down to the site, be it going down to the factories, be it checking, doing adoption drives, be it doing our rehoming efforts or advocacy efforts.
1: It's something that really takes up every Saturday of my time, and now it's become a habit, right? So if I don't do it on Saturday, it feels that I'm not doing anything. Even my family members were saying, hey, today you never go out do volunteer work. Money-wise, forking out all money, I mean, as much as I can provide, I will do it. To me, money is secondary.
0: It felt like there's not enough being done for the strays. Yes, there are shelters, but these are animals that have already been rescued. What about the animals that haven't been rescued? What about the animals that are still running the streets, defending themselves, you know, fighting for their lives? We wanted to do more for the animals still on the streets, the animals that have not yet been taken into shelter. We are in Kranji right now. We set up a trap, so we spend that 1 month conditioning the dog to go in and out, to trust the trap, to know that that trap has food. So now is the time that we're hoping that we can secure him once he goes in. So we have a camera set up on the trap. It's a motion sensor camera, so it tracks when the dog goes in, when there's activity in the trap. Then we can see the dog going in and out of the trap. We can see him coming in, how long he spends inside. So he spends about a minute inside before he leaves. So we have that 1 minute window to shut the door on him. So usually it's around this timing, just around sunset.
1: For this particular dog, we waited for about close to 40 minutes. So the thing about this dog is it's very skittish, very scared. So we had to stay far, far away. Then I was actually positioned quite distant to the car.

0: Hey, the dog's inside, the dog's inside. Okay. Fadjil, stand by. Okay, 3, 2.
1: Go, go, go, go, go, go, go! Go, go, go, grab the carrier now!
2: So we had to rush in once the door is shut because we did not want to escape. We don't want him to panic and we don't want him to injure himself. So that's why the action must be very, very fast. We need all hands on deck because we need one person to pull down the corral, the cage, so that the dog can't push the cage. We need someone to block the door so that he doesn't push the door. Then we need someone to put the carrier into the corral so that we can start pushing the dog and cornering the dog into the carrier.
3: Thank you.
0: Okay. Push his head under the thing and push the whole carrier, push the carrier in.
3: Okay. Okay, you're going now. Go
0: in. Cover his head, cover his head. Open the boot, open the boot.
2: They do not know what's our intention. We know for ourselves the intention is good, so it's not easy on the rescue. Yeah, it's not easy. Not so terrified. But for us, we tell ourselves that, you know, bear with whatever you're going through right now, and then after this, we'll take care of you. So we're headed to the vet. We've already preempted them that we've caught the dog and they were on our way over. So when we bring the dog in, these dogs, some of them, they never had human contact before.
4: He seems to be
5: very scared.
6: You're very worried?
5: So,
7: but he's not aggressive.
6: No.

0: It's okay.
1: So when they first come into the vet with so many people on board, it's quite scary for them. They will panic and they will immediately find a way to escape. They do it to protect themselves. But after we sit with them, we just help them to calm down a little bit more. That takes a process.
0: Yeah, you did so well. Look at
2: dog. What a good boy. Oh, good job. Well done.
1: We run his blood test. Everything went well. Then we'll wait for him to calm down a little bit more. And then we'll ask the vet when she can schedule in the surgery for sterilization.
3: Gentle vet, because we're a little bit more boutique, we don't see volume. Sometimes it's difficult for us to see a large number of charity cases. So when Stray Affairs came to us, we were happy to help by offering them a discount just to help them with their cost, while at the same time not compromising on the care, treatment and services that we also offer to our private clients.
1: For any new rescue dogs, we prepare to at least pay $1,000 to $2,000 for the initial visit. If the dog needs intensive treatment, we've paid up to $25,000 before. So we take in the dog as our own and we try to work with our partners to get them rehomed. So the dog that we brought in today, we will try to go online and appeal for donations to cover the cost as much as we can. Whatever is left, we will have to fork out from our own pockets. But we do it for the dog now. Right?

0: After the day surgery, we will board them at the clinic because we don't have a place for them to recover. So the recovery takes about 3 days, but we tend to keep them a little longer in the clinic because, again, we don't have a shelter for them to go to.
1: As much as we want to rehome all the stray cats, we do not have as many adopters or many people who wish to adopt lined up for us. So we make do with what we can.
2: You can drop paint from your imagination, no problem.
3: So basically, we're an art studio that does art jamming with rescue cats. So the cats here are all available for adoption, and we use this studio as a platform to do rehoming as well as socializing of the cats.
1: So Wildflower is our closest partner when it comes to rehoming cats. It's a really a good place for people to come and fall in love with cats. And then that is how people adopt. When they build that connection with the animal, then they adopt.
3: So far, Wildflower Studio has adopted out 250 cats and fostered about 320 cats. Yeah, around there. And some of them, of course, come from the Stray Affairs. Oh, hello!
4: Hi!
3: Good!
5: So sweet.
3: I think Stray Affairs does a very important work because they do TNR, which is trap, neuter and return, in the factory areas and the industrial areas where often it's all restricted. So they need to have that network to know the people on the ground, to give them access.
4: Do you want to just share with me on this?
5: So basically, it's industrial area. Who best to care for cats in the industrial area than the people already working and living there?
4: That's right.
6: This event is actually called the Madula Singapore. And for that Singapore, it actually spells as PAW. So it is essentially a pet event where we get our volunteers, our community, as well as our animal lovers to come together.
7: Here you go.
1: We participate in adoption drives to create publicity for our rescue cat. We want more people to see them, more people to interact with them. It increases their chances of adoption. These cats are rescued from Kranji, the rescue by a feeder, 10 years old now, both of them, and they still can't find a home. So yeah, stuck in foster care for 9 years. And so hopefully today goes well lah. These guys are very friendly, so it's very sad that they can't be adopted. Something that puts adopters off very easily is the age. But friendly. Hey, don't do that, I just say you're friendly.

0: From the untold stories of 9/11 to a chilling trail of murder and ages pushed beyond oil, uncover the powerful stories reshaping our world this September on CNA.
1: I thought I was going to die.
0: 25 years after 9/11, unravel the story of those trapped inside Windows on the World, the iconic restaurant on the top floors of the World Trade Center's North Tower.
2: People were in the building. We had to race to get them out.
0: Accused of poisoning the victims with cyanide, Death Loans traces the deadly trail behind one of Thailand's most shocking murder cases.
3: Everyone was confused. How could this woman be a killer?
0: Across South and Southeast Asia, communities are pioneering a life without oil, using solar, biogas, electric vehicles, and local alternatives to build a cleaner, more resilient future.
4: Part of the inspiration is really the rising fuel costs.
0: This September on CNA.
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6: 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Adding up the magnets for your microphone, the vibration motor, your phone could have up to 14 magnets. Several estimates say Chinese factories now make more than 80% or even over 90% of high-strength rare earth magnets used in the world.
7: 能轻松吸起三罐可乐的珠宝小磁扣，你见过吗？
6: This is Yoki Shi. She's an insider of the Chinese rare earths industry and has worked closely with partners along the entire supply chain from mine to magnet. She has offered the rare chance of seeing exactly how magnets end up in my pocket. In my iPhone, of course. Dawa Magnet specializes in producing tiny magnets suitable for speakers, microphones, and other small components that fit into portable electronics, such as mobile phones or earbuds.
7: 那这个车间呢，就是磁铁的第一道生产工序，这里面全部是原材料。这个呢，就叫做纯铁。 它大概占到60%到70%的一个比例。那这个材料呢，是铝铁硼的第二种元素，那它叫做硼铁，啊，就是这一种，它在里面大概占到1%的比例。虽然硼铁和纯铁在里面的重量占比很高，但是它在里面的价值比是不高的，只占到30%到40%。在整个原材料里面最贵的还是这个元素，那就是叫做普铝，稀土的普铝，PRND。 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
8: So just in case you missed it earlier on, these were just little bits of metal, but after putting it in this machine, now it's all magnetized.
6: Just like that, this factory can churn out

over 1,000 tons of rare earth magnets a year in a huge variety of bespoke shapes, which are then transported downstream to manufacturers. Because of the ready supply of such components, many electronic makers, be it for foreign or domestic brands, have located their manufacturing plants in Guangdong province. So what actually leaves China is probably a mobile phone or a pair of earbuds you pick up at your store that's made in China.

0: This is Singapore Tonight.
1: Good evening, I'm Paul Tsing. Tonight's top stories. Singapore accepts pay adjustments for all political office holders from mid-October. They can get a one-off increase of up to 9%, depending on factors like performance. Explaining the move, Prime Minister Lawrence Wong says political salaries must stay relevant to attract Singapore's next generation of leaders. He says the financial hurdle should not be made unnecessarily high. New licensing rules proposed for some data centres and cloud service providers. Authorities hope to make them greener and more resilient to disruptions. Workplace fatalities on the rise, driven partly by deadly traffic accidents among platform workers. The industry now has more deaths than other high-risk industries like manufacturing and marine sectors. And protecting minors at places of worship. After a case of sexual abuse at a mosque, a new committee will review safety across Islamic religious institutions.

0: A pay adjustment for all political office holders in Singapore from mid-October, with members of parliament also getting higher allowances. The changes come after the government accepted recommendations from an independent review committee, marking the first update to political salaries in 15 years. Political office holders will get a one-off increase of up to 9%, depending on factors like individual performance. That means a minister on the current annual benchmark salary of $1.1 million per year will get about $1.2 million given the full adjustment. The benchmark itself has been updated to $1.8 million, with salaries to move towards the new level over time. Any subsequent salary changes will be based on individual performances and responsibilities, with most entry-level ministers expected to earn about $1.35 million per year by the end of this term of government. Salaries of the President, Speaker of Parliament and Deputy Speakers will also be adjusted. Announcing the changes in Parliament, Prime Minister Lawrence Wong acknowledges political salaries are a difficult and emotive issue. This when the sums involved may be more than what most Singaporeans earn.
1: But we run an open system and believe in being transparent about ministerial salaries. We cannot avoid this issue simply because it is politically difficult. And this is not just a matter of pay. It is ultimately about whether Singapore will continue to have the quality of political leadership we need to take our country forward and to serve Singaporeans well in the years ahead.
0: PM Wong says Singapore needs ministers with both character and competence, but finding enough capable people willing to step forward is becoming harder.
1: It's a challenge I face today, and future prime ministers may find it harder still. And that's the issue we have to confront in this debate. It's not just about what we pay ministers today. It's about whether future prime ministers will continue to have a realistic chance of persuading capable Singaporeans from the public service, the private sector, and other walks of life. Persuade them to step forward and build a first-rate team to serve Singapore and Singaporeans.
0: PM Wong says keeping political salaries relevant is about securing Singapore's next generation of leaders. He says finding capable people to enter politics is getting harder at a time when several senior ministers will need successors. And while money should not be the reason to

0: Reserve, he says the financial hurdle should not be made unnecessarily high. Sabrina Ng reports.
1: Even with a world-class civil service, Prime Minister Wong says there are some decisions they cannot and should not be making. Rather, good government requires capable ministers to decide a country's priorities, make strategic calls, and bear responsibility for choices made. From family to housing policies, these will have consequences down the road. But such good governance is not by chance.
2: We achieved it through deliberate choices made over many decades about how our political system should be designed and how it should work. And one of those choices was to deal with political remuneration openly. We recognize that highly able people have alternatives outside politics. So we pay political office holders salaries that are competitive, but with a substantial discount to reflect political service. The full remuneration is transparent. There are no hidden salary components or perks outside the published framework. And that's what we mean by a clean wage.
1: But finding the next generation of political leaders is getting harder. Before the last election, PM Wong approached several senior permanent secretaries he thought could make the move into politics. None were prepared to make the move.
2: But I was able to bring in younger officers with strong potential and a longer runway ahead of them, like Jeffrey Siow, David Neo and Jasmine Lau.
1: And PM Wong says Singapore cannot build its political leadership from the public service alone.
2: I want people in cabinet who have spent substantial parts of their careers in business or other professional fields, especially in running large organizations and overseeing complex systems. They may not start with the same familiarity with government, but they bring experience of making hard decisions, managing people and resources, operating under commercial pressure, and delivering results in a competitive environment.
1: But entering politics can mean walking away from successful careers and taking substantial pay cuts. Several CEOs and senior business leaders PM Wong approached before the last election ultimately chose not to make the move. The urgency is also rising because cabinet stalwarts Mr. Gan Kim Yong, Mr. K. Shanmugam and Dr. Vivian Balakrishnan will all be at least 70 by the next term of government. PM Wong says Singapore should not plan on them continuing to helm their ministries. And ready-made replacements will be very hard to find.
2: The judgment, experience, political authority and relationships needed for these roles take time to build. So we need to bring good people in early enough, give them progressively heavier responsibilities, and prepare them to take over. We are doing that now. But we also need depth in the pipeline, because not everyone we bring in will necessarily grow into these roles.
1: PM Wong says Senior Minister Lee Hsien Loong had hoped to settle the salary issue before stepping down as Prime Minister, but circumstances did not allow it. PM Wong says it would have been politically easier for him to leave things as they are. But he stresses that doing so would not be right, as the salary framework would eventually lose its meaning. So, he says, the responsibility to act now falls to him.
0: PM Wong says he will donate his pay raise from this adjustment to good causes for the next 5 years, assuming he is still the head of government. He stresses that this is his own decision and does not expect other political office holders to do the same. Mr. Wong says that as Prime Minister, he carries ultimate responsibility for the salary framework and is taking the changes forward as he believes they are in Singapore's interests.
2: At the end of the 5 years, I will review the position afresh, taking into account the circumstances at that time. I fully expect to continue supporting good causes as I have always done. But I do not want to make an open-ended public commitment or to create an expectation that future prime ministers may feel obliged to follow.
0: The salaries of the president, speaker and deputy speakers will also increase under their existing salary pegs. The president's monthly salary will continue to be pegged to the monthly salary earned by the prime minister. Annual salary for the speaker is pegged at half of an entry-grade minister's annual pay benchmark, while deputy speakers' annual salary are paid 15% of the speaker's annual salary. Monthly allowance for members of parliament will also go up to $18,500 from $13,750 from mid-October. The government will also study a separate way of determining payments for community-based roles such as MPs and mayors instead of linking them to the ministerial salary benchmark.
2: The committee has observed that the considerations for community-related roles such as MPs and mayors may differ from those for full-time political appointment holders. It has recommended that the government study establishing a basis for sizing the payments in a way that is delinked from the MR4 benchmark, but that remains adequate for these roles to carry out their duties faithfully and effectively. The government will undertake such a study.
0: The higher allowance for MPs takes into account inflation and rising cost of carrying out duties since 2011. Non-constituency MPs will get $5,550 per month, more than double what they get currently. Nominated MPs will continue to receive 15% of the MPs' allowance. The salary adjustments will also give the government more flexibility to bring people from diverse backgrounds into political service. Coordinating Minister for Public Services Chan Chun Sing says it will also allow more room for the Prime Minister to differentiate ministers' salaries based on individual experience and performance. Nadira Zaidi has more.
1: Take the median annual income of the top 1,000 Singaporean earners and deduct 40%. That's how a committee calculated the new salary benchmarks for an entry-level minister. It's the grade that 10 out of the 16 ministers are on, also known as MR4. The MR4 benchmark will go up from $1.1 million to $1.8 million. It hasn't been updated for the past 15 years. Spread over that period, the increase works out to be 3.6% per year.
2: Putting this into context, this is lower than the wage growth over the same period experienced by Singaporeans, about 4.3% annually for the median or P50 earner and 4.6% for the lower income P20 earner. For reference, over the same period, the civil service pay has been adjusted 3 times, once in 2014, another in 2022, and again in August this year. There were revisions ranging from 2% to 14%, calibrated to close the market gaps each time.
1: But existing political office holders will not move straight to the new benchmarks. For now, they get a one-off salary adjustment of up to 9%. So an MR4 minister on the current $1.1 million reference salary would get about $1.2 million if given the full adjustment. The pay structure itself will also be simplified. MR2 and MR3 will be merged, leaving 3 ministerial grades instead of 4. The new merged grade will be pegged at 1.3 times of MR4, or slightly over $2.3 million. Those in the MR1 grade remain at 1.6 times, or just under $2.9 million. The salary bands are also wider, from 75 to 125% of each grade's benchmark. For a minister on the MR4 band, that's about $1.35 million to $2.25 million a year.
2: A new appointment holder will typically start towards the lower end of the range. Over time, the salary point can be adjusted based on the individual's performance and the responsibility he or she takes on. At the same time, if we appoint someone who is already highly established in his or her career, we will have the flexibility to place the person higher within the range. The individual is still likely to have to take a pay cut to enter political service, but the wider range will help make the pay cut less steep.
1: Ministerial pay is 65% fixed and 35% variable. The variable part depends on individual performance and national outcomes. Mr. Chan says the changes are meant to keep political salaries relevant while preserving the sacrifice expected of public service.
0: Changes will also be made to how political office holders are paid bonuses based on national outcomes, also known as the national bonus. This ranges from 0 to 6 months, tied to indicators that reflect what matters most to Singaporeans. These are the unemployment rate, income growth for the median and lower income earners, and the real GDP growth rate. Quality of life could also be added as a future measure once a reliable indicator is available. The unemployment rate target will be tightened to between 3% and below 3.5%. That will be lower than the prior level of 4 to 4.5%. Now, for median income, or P50, excluding inflation, the targets have been raised from 2% to below 3% to between 2.5% and 3.5%. And for the bottom 20th percentile, the growth is for real incomes to grow between 3 and 4%. Now, this is up from 2% to below 3%. The final indicator is real GDP growth. The target's been revised down to between 2 and 4%. It had previously been between 3 and 5%. The adjustment comes as average GDP growth rates have been at 2.6% over the last decade. Mr. Chan said that the next decade's growth is expected to be around the same rate and the same pace as a maturing economy, aging population, and slower workforce growth take their toll. This despite this year's forecasts being upgraded to up to 5.5%.
2: Our projection is that for our maturing economy, these are exceptional years rather than the norm. Our responsibility is to set targets that are ambitious, credible, and sustainable. This is why the committee had calibrated the GDP growth indicator to Singapore's long-term growth potential, not the exceptional performance of specific years.
0: In all, these salary raises will cost the government about $11.6 million more annually. The breakdown is $5 million if all political appointment holders get the maximum 9% adjustment and $6.6 million for MPs' allowance. The salary framework is expected to be independently reviewed every 5 years to keep pace with changes in the market and socio-economic conditions. Senior Minister Lee Hsien Loong has backed the salary revisions, calling them a necessary strategic move. SM Lee says that passion and idealism alone are not enough to sustain the country's system over generations. He adds that if political office becomes a commitment that requires too heavy or unreasonable a financial sacrifice, it could shrink the pool of potential political leaders, and that will eventually affect the quality of the government. SM Lee highlights that the salary formula itself from 2012 is not changing and that the ministerial benchmark continues to carry a 40% discount to reflect the ethos of public service. He also warns that the costs of mediocre leadership to the country would be vastly greater than the cost of paying political leaders properly. Still to come, SIA's Air India investment under scrutiny, but does it affect the national carrier's operations at home?
3: Chinese businesses are rapidly expanding their footprint across Malaysia with competitive prices, longer opening hours, and high-tech services. They're winning over consumers. On your next Asia First, we look at their quick rise and whether local businesses can keep up.
4: He took a big pay cut to go into AI. Was it worth it? He chose flexibility over a regular job. But can he afford it? Plus, seven people on an average household income. How do they make it work? On Money Mind, tonight on CNA.
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13: From the untold stories of 9/11 to a chilling trail of murder and Asia's push beyond oil, uncover the powerful stories reshaping our world this September on CNA.
14: I thought I was going to die.
13: 25 years after 9/11, unravel the story of those trapped inside Windows on the World, the iconic restaurant on the top floors of the World Trade Center's North Tower.
15: People were in the building. We had to race to get them out.
13: Accused of poisoning the victims with cyanide, Death Loans traces the deadly trail behind one of Thailand's most shocking murder cases.
16: Everyone was confused. How could this woman be a killer?
13: Across South and Southeast Asia, communities are pioneering a life without oil, using solar, biogas, electric vehicles, and local alternatives to build a cleaner, more resilient future.
17: Part of the inspiration is really the rising fuel costs.
13: This September on CNA.

0: In business, businesses are getting a major temporary incentive to spend on AI. A new bill will put several tax measures from this year's budget into law while encouraging firms to adopt AI. From the 2027 and 2028 tax years, companies can claim enhanced tax deductions of up to 400% on qualifying AI spending. This includes subscriptions to AI systems. It also covers services such as AI consultancy, development, data analytics and training. A separate bill will give the Monetary Authority of Singapore more powers to regulate financial institutions. Certain financial institutions will be required to maintain enough resources to absorb losses in a crisis. This could help them recover if they run into serious financial trouble. The bill also strengthens safeguards against illicit financing. Financial institutions must guard against money being used to fund the spread of weapons of mass destruction. And this will be added to existing rules against money laundering and terrorism financing. Singapore wants to facilitate cross-border trade between the US and Southeast Asia as businesses navigate tariffs and rethink their supply chains. One priority is to make the exchange of electronic trade documents more seamless and secure. Speaking at the MCHAM SG Regional Economic Conference, DPM Gan says another key focus is AI cooperation. That's as Singapore looks to bring American companies together with regional firms, governments and researchers to develop and test solutions. These will be among Singapore's priorities when it assumes ASEAN chairmanship next year. DPM Gan adds that even with the shifting global trade environment, he believes Singapore is well placed to seize emerging opportunities.
1: We need to be a focal point where major decisions are made. And that's why we are very happy to see many of the businesses here have their headquarters here, And therefore, the key business strategy are decided here in Singapore. And that way, we will then be an orchestrator of this flow rather than just be a channel for the flow to go through.
0: A joint survey by MCHAM's SG, Accenture and Google shows ASEAN is becoming more important to businesses. 68% rate Singapore as very important, up from 46% in 2022. It also found that AI adoption is high among organizations, with close to 9 in 10 adopting AI agents. But only around 7% of firms are at an advanced stage. Transport Minister Jeffrey Siow says there is no link between Singapore Airlines' investment in Air India and its ability to deliver air services in Singapore. Addressing a parliamentary question by our junior GRC MP Kenneth Tiong, Mr. Siow says SIA is a listed company that funds its investments from its own balance sheet.
2: SIA has not sought further capital from its shareholders, and if it were to do so, that would be a commercial matter between the company and its shareholders. The member is entitled to his opinion on whether SIA's investment in Air India is a good investment. But what we discuss in this House should not substitute for the careful commercial judgment of seasoned professionals in SIA's management and board.
0: Mr. Siow added that for SIA to grow further, it must expand overseas, as there is a limit to people flying to and from Singapore. However, accessing overseas markets is not straightforward and investment returns are not immediate. In response, Mr. Tiong asked if there is a limit to SIA's overseas investment.
2: SIA owns 25.1% of Air India, but Air India's finances are not SIA's finances. Air India's losses do not automatically become SIA's liabilities. Building globally competitive companies means entering potentially difficult markets against people who got there first and staying the course. We cannot tell our companies to go out and compete and then treat every tough year abroad as proof that they should stay home. This is true for our SMEs. It is also true for our Temasek portfolio companies like SIA.
0: Towards the end of the exchange, Mr. Siow addressed online statements made by Mr. Tiong. He said that while Mr. Tiong strongly rejects racist comments amid the public discussions on Air India, his statements have drawn tenuous links to SIA's investments.
2: The member has asked, what happens if this deal goes bad? Will Temasek be the backstop and what it means, and what will this mean for Singaporeans' taxes and their quality of life. He has drawn these multiple tenuous linkages, dressed them up in emotive terms, insinuated that through SIA's investments, Singaporeans somehow owe Air India a living, and suggested that SIA is not making its investment decisions on a commercial basis, but for some other reason. There is no basis for this.
3: The risk team doesn't pick the trades. It sets the limits and holds the team to them. How much, at what return, where does it stop? That's what keeps the fund honest. No serious fund lets the investment team set its own risk limits. So Parliament is the risk function for the reserves. And SIA's board is the investment team. I'm not going to tell SIA what to do, what its strategy should be. I'm saying that this is quite risky. I'm not saying that it's constituted from improper motives, but it is very, very risky.
0: Concerns over a shorter time frame to secure support for en-bloc sales were among issues raised by MPs during a nearly three-hour debate in Parliament. Under a new law passed today, the consent threshold will be lowered to 70% for private developments aged 40 to 59 years and 65% for those aged 60 and above. Communities will have, or rather committees, will also have 6 months instead of a year to gather the required signatures.
4: A shorter period may reduce prolonged uncertainty and campaigning, but an unrealistically short period could also create pressure to obtain signatures quickly, increases the tension between neighbours and reduces the time available for owners to understand the valuation, method of apportionment and replacement housing implications.
5: A rigid six-month window may inevitably penalise large estates where a vast majority of owners may actually favour a sale, but where the sheer logistics may prevent the committee from reaching the final finish line in time.
6: In our view, a single, clear six-month time frame will minimise disruption to owners in developments where there is insufficient support, as well as reduce the period where other important decisions, such as the maintenance and upkeep of the development, are put on hold pending the outcome of the collective sale process.
0: MP Cassandra Lee also asked whether the new consent thresholds and safeguards for non-consenting owners could inform the eventual design of VERS, the Voluntary Early Redevelopment Scheme for Public Housing. Mr. Tong made clear that they are different platforms, but learning points will be considered.
6: These are factors that will be taken into account, and at the appropriate time, the relevant ministry will come back with VERS. And I want to assure members as well that when we put up a program, whether it is a bill like this to amend the collective sale framework, or eventually when VERS is brought to this House, it will have the support of the government.
0: Still to come, safeguards for minors at Islamic religious institutions come under review following a recent case of sexual abuse at a mosque.
7: They came to Malaysia seeking safety, opportunity and a fresh start.
8: 很卷，就是说中国的话，你走去哪里，面对面也有一个理发店。
7: From refugees to entrepreneurs, foreign arrivals are reshaping lives.
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10: 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Kanazawa, a feast for the senses. 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
1: Welcome back. Some data centers and cloud service providers may soon face new licensing rules to increase resilience and efficiency. This comes as Singapore grows more reliant on such digital infrastructure. Industry players will be given time to adjust, but an analyst says retrofitting older data centers could cost more. Charlotte Lim reports.
2: We buy many items at the click of a button. But making this happen behind the scenes are data centers, powering the digital services we use.
3: I'm at one of about 70 data centers here in Singapore, and what you see around me are servers supporting businesses across different sectors, from finance and healthcare to retail. And these facilities are set to play an even bigger role as Singapore builds up its computing power needed for artificial intelligence.
2: And security is top of mind for this operator.
4: Every year we will run multiple incident drills, business recovery drills, where our teams will simulate a individual system failure all the way to a building level failure, so that they have, you know, built in that muscle memory of how to respond to any kind of incident within the building.
2: Such safeguards are set to become more important. Under a proposed bill, major data centers will have to put in place security measures, prepare for disruptions, and report specified incidents to the authorities. This will apply to data centers with critical IT loads that consume at least 10 megawatts of electrical power. Cloud service providers that generate at least 100 million Singapore dollars in average annual revenue from users here over three preceding years will also need to comply. And past disruptions have shown why these safeguards matter.
3: In 2023, a cooling system failure at a data center led to major banking and payment disruptions. And a year later, a fire at another facility saw firefighting operations stretch beyond a day, affecting digital services.
2: Data centers also consume large amounts of power and water, so some operators will face separate licensing requirements to meet energy efficiency standards.
5: If you have a more effective cooling and airflow system, you may not need to use as much power as well, because the systems, the IT racks and the IT systems, the power units run more effectively.
2: More than half of Singapore's data centres are expected to come under the new licensing regimes. But older facilities could face a tougher transition.
6: A retrofit in the existing data centre for new AI load will have new challenges. They have to rebuild the cooling systems such that they can extract more heat from the server generated from the operations. That in turn will cost more money and even different set of operational skills to run the data centre.
2: The government says it will continue working with the industry before finalising the requirements.
1: Online merchants selling active mobility devices must soon display warning notices and cannot advertise non-compliant devices. To reduce fire risk, sellers must display notices with details of which devices their batteries are meant for. It would also be an offence for sellers to advertise or sell incompatible batteries for use. The rules on registered vehicles are also being tightened. Owners of such vehicles will have 14 days to dispose of them instead of 1 month. The move comes after reported cases of such vehicles being used on the roads more than tripled. They rose from 75 cases in 2024 to 245 last year. Authorities must also get stronger powers to act against illegal ride-hailing and taxi services. In the future, passengers could also face penalties for using such illegal services. Businesses that store petroleum and flammable materials in lower-risk activities will no longer need to annually apply for individual licenses after making a one-time submission. These include petrol stations, construction sites and certain laboratories, which make up 15% of all such storage licenses. Now, these premises were deemed to have lower risk of fire spread. MPs raised concerns about whether class licensing would mean fewer inspections. The Home Affairs Ministry said regular checks would continue, with audits and an ad hoc checks based on factors such as past compliance or public feedback. It also said that annual savings could add up to $300,000 in licensing fees and about 330 man-hours in recurring renewals.
7: I want to make clear that our primary motivation for implementing the class licensing regime is not cost savings or manpower savings alone. Rather, it is a sensible licensing approach for the storage of PNFM at low-risk premises and allows for scarce SCDF resources to be freed up for more urgent and important areas.
1: Under proposed laws to tackle scams, the police could soon order banks, telcos and online platforms to share information on suspicious scam accounts. Disclose orders or DOs will allow police to obtain information, while account disabling orders or ADOs will allow suspected scam accounts to be temporarily disabled.
7: Scammers are also using increasingly sophisticated technologies to deceive victims. Singapore's wealth density makes us an extremely lucrative target, and scam syndicates spare no effort in adapting and attempting to overcome our safeguards. And this is why addressing scams remains a top priority for the government.
1: MPs asked if there will be figures published on the two orders, including how many are challenged and withdrawn, as well as error rates. The debate is expected to resume tomorrow.
8: My concern is not with the freezing of accounts. It is with how quickly they are unfrozen. When the account holder turns out to be innocent, and in particular with the longer suspensions that fall outside the 30-day limit.
9: When the police initiate action, a future step could be automated real-time alerts between banks, telcos and platforms when suspicious behaviour is detected without waiting for a formal order.

0: This could mirror how fraud detection works in financial institutions and could stop scams within minutes.
1: A new committee has been convened to review safety across Islamic religious institutions. It will look at strengthening safeguards for minors, including oversight of informal and online religious guidance. The government is also considering expanding screening for roles involving contact with children. These follow a recent case involving a man who sexually abused minors he met at a mosque. Chloe Teo reports.
2: A self-described religious influencer with no formal authority. Yet, a man was able to build a following online and gain the trust of two youngsters seeking guidance, ultimately to inflict harm. Authorities say this case has exposed a wider gap in how children are protected and where more can be done to ensure community settings remain safe.
3: We will look hard at where we fell short, strengthen our safeguards, and act on the lessons from this case. Every child deserves to feel safe. Their well-being must always come first, and that is a responsibility that we will not take lightly.
2: A new committee will review safeguards at Islamic religious institutions, as well as the risks posed by informal and online religious guidance. Led by Associate Professor Razwana Begum and Ustaz Fadhur Rahman Dawat, the group is expected to publish its findings before the end of the year. Some measures have already been tightened at the mosque, but Mr. Zaki says there is a balance to strike in keeping mosques traditionally welcoming.
3: This is not a top-down exercise. It is a partnership where our mosques, asatiza, and most importantly, our parents, children and youth, where we can listen and learn from best practices, build safe and open religious spaces.
2: Many MPs weighed in on the sexual abuse case in Parliament, asking if there could have been earlier intervention. Bishan Toa Payoh GRC MP Saktiandi Supaat asked if police could have informed Muiz earlier or imposed stricter bail conditions after the offender's first arrest in 2021.
4: In general, we avoid compromising the integrity of ongoing investigations unless there are very strong reasons which may warrant such disclosure. No bail framework can guarantee zero reoffending unless we deny bail for all suspected offences, which obviously we can't do.
2: Aljunied GRC MP Gerald Giam also highlighted the difficulty parents and organisations face in conducting background checks.
5: To address this gap, I have proposed a consent-based mechanism using digital tokens via SingPass. Under this framework, a candidate authorises a specific organisation or parent to verify their clearance status. This provides verified assurance directly from official records without compromising the ex-offender's broader privacy.
2: The government says this is one option it will consider as it works on expanding screening for roles involving children, including introducing voluntary screening for unregulated sectors.
1: And still to come, how do you train for a threat you've never faced? New tech is putting home team officers to the test.
6: Chinese businesses are rapidly expanding their footprint across Malaysia with competitive prices, longer opening hours and high-tech services. They're winning over consumers. On your next Asia First, we look at their quick rise and whether local businesses can keep up.
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10: We are the champions of the world. 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

0: More people died from injuries sustained at work in the first half of this year compared to the same period last year. This is partly due to a rise in platform workers who lost their lives on the roads, according to the Manpower Ministry report. Vehicular incidents were the leading cause, claiming 9 lives. Drowning or suffocation was next, accounting for 5 deaths. The spike in fatalities was sharpest between end May and June, when 7 workers died in just 4 weeks. Among the 21 workplace deaths between January and June, 4 were platform workers. This is up from 2 out of 18 fatalities in the same period last year. Platform work is now the industry with the joint second highest number of deaths, surpassing other high-risk industries like manufacturing and marine sectors. 86% of injuries sustained by platform workers were from vehicular incidents, and more than 8 in 10 of injuries happened while workers were making deliveries. This comes as workers contend with worsening road conditions and the labour movement, adding that riders face other pressures.
1: Platform economics and all that sometimes weigh towards them having to rush for jobs, you know, or having, you know, perhaps even longer hours in order to make ends meet. So I think this creates all that sense of being tired, you know, of not being able to totally focus, you know, on the roads. Beyond that itself, there is also these days the effect of haze and the heat.
0: The Platform Worker Safety Workgroup is studying measures such as training and support for safer driving and riding. The multi-agency Workplace Safety and Health Task Force was expanded in July to include the Home Affairs Ministry and Traffic Police to boost efforts in tackling traffic risks at work. Platform operator Foodpanda says it has invested $250,000 from 2024 to date to strengthen rider safety.
2: We look at operational gaps where we can continue to improve and support the riders deeper. Investment into education, investment into awareness, investment into gears. Those are stuff that we'll continue to work and improve on. And also partnering with various government agencies, whether it's LTA, whether it's TP, on being able to provide deeper awareness on what our road users, what our riders are facing.
0: Despite the rise in fatalities, MOM says the overall safety performance has broadly remained stable. There were 314 major injuries across all sectors, down from 335 in the same period in 2025. Virtual firearms training, AI-powered learning and combined simulation exercises, these are among new capabilities that Home Team Academy officers are getting prepared them for changing complexities of operations. Nikhil Carter reports.
3: A situation turns deadly. Officers storm in to neutralize the active shooters, with every move demanding split-second judgment. That's what this new virtual shooting range is designed to help officers sharpen, using replica weapons with recoil and sound.
4: Realistic scenarios like this one are also incorporated into the shooting range. The aim is to train officers to develop better judgment under pressure and sharpen their decision-making skills for real-time operations.
3: Still in development, the range also lets officers hone their marksmanship and weapon handling in a safe environment. Real-time data will help them track progress. It's one of 5 priorities laid out by the Home Team Academy to transform training for evolving operations. Also on the list, AI-empowered training, a shared simulation system for officers across departments to train together concurrently for complex scenarios, and new and upgraded training facilities. Second Home Affairs Minister Edwin Tong says these are key for more dynamic and challenging operations.
5: Coming together

0: We must take care and be concerted in and be very intentional in raising training standards. It must have an outcome, and that outcome must be better training, stronger officers, closer home team integration, and more effective operational readiness and control. And ultimately, that is the best measure of our success.
1: A refreshed home team gallery will now also open to the public. With more interactive exhibits, revisiting defining incidents in Singapore's history. New Home Team Academy artifacts and recent national crises have also been added, while exhibits now include new evolving threats and the technology used to meet others. AI is also giving some of its pioneers a voice again to pass on lessons, such as those learned from prison operations through the years, to a new generation.
2: When we first started, we had no knowledge. With these new elements coming in, it enhances your training methods and it improves your tactics.
1: Games have also been included, offering visitors a first-hand look at what it takes to keep Singapore safe.
3: Luxembourg Prime Minister Luc Frieden says that smaller countries can have a lasting impact by acting as connectors, even if they may not have the power to dictate global events. Speaking at the Singapore Lecture Series, he said such countries can still shape the environment and urge them to use tools at their disposal to respond to challenges outside of their control. He said that for Luxembourg, that ability to act is primarily shaped within the European Union, and that is why he's calling for a more sovereign Europe built around defence, energy and AI. He says this would give European countries like Luxembourg greater ability to shape their own future and a better position to face challenges ahead.
4: Sovereignty should therefore not be mistaken as isolation, but rather as the ability to shape our future and choose our partners. A sovereign Europe is strengthened through partnerships with like-minded countries such as Singapore. And I'm sure that your country will put a closer collaboration with Europe at the heart of its Asian ASEAN presidency.
3: National Development Minister Chee Hong Tat said Luxembourg's experience as a small state offers useful lessons for Singapore. He pointed particularly to the country's ability to adapt, remain outward-looking and use European integration to give a small state greater strategic weight.
5: There is an important lesson here for small states, which is resilience does not come from standing still or trying to insulate ourselves from change. We have to anticipate changes early, adapt to them, and position ourselves to seize new opportunities.
3: Flights between Singapore and Jakarta have resumed after 2 days of cancellations caused by volcanic ash from Indonesia's Mount Anak Krakatau. At least 50 flights were operating as scheduled on Tuesday, on top of 8 Singapore Airlines relief flights for passengers affected by the earlier disruption. Sherlyn Xia reports from Changi Airport.
6: These are the scenes of reunion and relief here at Terminal 3. As passengers arrived from Jakarta after days of disruption, many had been stranded there, unsure of when flights would resume. Even after the Jakarta airport reopened early on Tuesday, some flights were still delayed or retimed. The first inbound Singapore Airlines flight to Changi since cancellations began on Sunday finally touched down at 5 p.m. After going through a lot of anxiety, some who took the flight tell me they did not quite believe they were leaving until the plane was in the air.
7: We were excited to hear the two Singaporeans welcome home. Yeah, that was nice to hear.
8: We were just talking about it as we were getting off the aircraft, that it just feels like a different lifetimes. Jakarta was one lifetime, and upon landing, it was another lifetime.
6: Over at Terminal 2, I also spoke to many passengers relieved to be able to head to Jakarta, with outbound flights scheduled to operate throughout the day. There are also dedicated Singapore Airlines counters set up to assist affected passengers. Many tell me the past few days have been full of uncertainty. Some considered flying to other Indonesian cities like Surabaya, but that would have meant several more hours of travel by road or rail to reach Jakarta.
9: We don't know what to expect, like how many days would we extend, you know, and accommodations here, you know, it's pretty expensive. And traveling with kids, you know, you gotta, you know.

0: It needs to be in service apartments and all that.
1: My mom is, I think, is her situation is not good. So we just, are you coming or not? But if you're coming, whether it's okay or not, it's kind of like that. So say, okay, it's okay, relax, everything can settle, just like that. Mm-hmm. But thank God, we just got a message, I think around 2 o'clock in the morning.
2: For these passengers, the return of flights means that plans that had been left hanging for days can finally move forward. Things here are gradually getting back to normal, though airlines are still working through the knock-on effects from the earlier cancellations. And as the situation is still fluid, Changi Airport is advising passengers to check its website for the latest flight information.
3: We've been tracking some topics of interest in the community. Sembawang Shipyard is winding down after decades being operational. The landmark industrial area will make way for homes, shops and community spaces. Its maritime heritage, however, could live on, with former naval workshops potentially transformed into spaces for artists and startups. A late-night joyride saw a 26-year-old driver hit speeds of up to 221 kilometers per hour, more than double the speed limit on the Central Expressway. He was part of a group of six cars heading downtown. Two of the cars later got into collisions. Most of his co-accused were jailed for a few months and given three-year driving bans. Goh faces up to a year in jail and $5,000 fine or both. Read the full stories and more on our website at channelnewsasia.com. And that's Singapore Tonight. Good night.

0: The first thing in the morning as Asia wakes up to a new day. Get up to speed with major events shaping lives in the region and other parts of the world.
1: Putting things in perspective with eye-opening reports and expert analysis as a new era of global politics breeds power struggles and shifting alliances.
0: We get to the heart of the matter and take stock of the issues you're invested in with on-the-ground reports and wall-to-wall coverage. But viewing it all from a regional lens because we put Asia first.
2: It was one of the most iconic restaurants in America, at the top of the most famous building complex in the world.
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2: For its 30 Asian staff, this was the American dream.
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5: Jupiter loved life. He loved to dance and to celebrate with his friends.
2: But on September 11, 2001, terror struck.
5: Jupiter, above everything, he loved being a father to our son. I so want his story to be told and for him to not be forgotten.
2: Watch Windows on the World on demand at cna.asia.

0: is Asia First.
1: Good morning, 7 o'clock here in Singapore. I'm Arnold Gay, and these are the headlines this hour. Tensions soar in the Middle East as US forces attack multiple Iranian tankers. The strikes were carried out in response to attempts by Iran's Revolutionary Guard to hit an American aircraft carrier and destroyer over the weekend as Tehran threatened ships in Kuwait and Bahrain.
2: Hello there, I'm Yasmin Yonkers. Also this morning, the UK, France and Canada sanction Israeli settlements in the occupied West Bank as Britain accuses settlers of ethnic cleansing Palestinians. Israel retaliates by closing the British consulate in East Jerusalem and announcing other countermeasures. Also, more than 1,000 flights cancelled across Britain after an air traffic control glitch causes widespread travel disruption. Heathrow, Gatwick, Stansted and Manchester among the airports affected, leaving passengers facing long delays and crowded terminals.
3: I'm Elizabeth Ngo, an accusation that could complicate a planned meeting between Presidents Donald Trump and Xi Jinping this month. The U.S. says Chinese AI companies mined models from American firms such as Anthropic, OpenAI and Google to build their own systems in a campaign lightly carried out with Beijing's awareness. China has yet to respond to the allegations involving the likes of DeepSeek, Moonshot and Alibaba. Also ahead, a Singaporean man pleads guilty to helping mastermind one of the biggest cryptocurrency thefts in U.S. history, stealing nearly a quarter of $1 billion from multiple victims. 22-year-old Malone Lam faces a maximum 20-year prison term.
1: The war in the Middle East is flaring up and widening, with Iran and its allies hitting U.S. interests in the region.
2: And the Revolutionary Guard says that ships in Kuwait and Bahrain would be targeted in response to U.S. strikes on Iranian oil tankers. It warned crews to evacuate, adding it'll, quote, heavily target other U.S. interests as well. Well, shortly after, Jordan reported a wave of projectiles fired from Iran. Yemen's Iran-backed Houthis also hit U.S. ally Saudi Arabia, targeting several cities in attacks which wounded at least 70 and set ablaze petroleum installations in the kingdom.
1: Reports say the operation was carried out deep in Saudi territory using drones and missiles hitting the southern city of Kashmimushat, as well as oil facilities in Aba, Najran and Jazan. Satellite images showed smoke billowing from Saudi oil facilities. The U.S. Secretary of State Marco Rubio said Iran's hand was behind the Houthi attacks. Turkey condemned the attacks. The EU urged the Houthis to end all attacks, while the UN called for de-escalation.
4: We call upon the parties to exercise restraint and prevent further escalation and further urge them to uphold their obligations under international humanitarian law, to refrain from directing attacks against civilians or civilian infrastructure, and to take constant care to spare the civilian population, civilians as well as civilian objects. The special envoy for Yemen, Hans Grunberg, continues engaging directly with the parties with the aim of containing the current escalation and preserving space for dialogue.
2: Well, it comes as the U.S. hit a second oil tanker near waters close to Jusk. It had earlier struck the Iranian oil hub of Kharg Island, as well as other Iranian tankers, and some 6 kilometers off Kharg. The Pentagon said it attacked Iran in retaliation for Iranian strikes on its warships in the region.
1: Iran said it captured a U.S. submersible near the Strait of Hormuz. Iran's military released these pictures showing the unmanned device. The Pentagon acknowledged that one of its underwater drones had malfunctioned, but said there was no classified sonar or radar equipment or data on board.
2: And the latest surge of hostilities come amid a stalemate in efforts to reach a lasting truce and raises the stakes of a war widening. The fighting has triggered a global shortage of oil supply, raised geopolitical tensions and hurt the popularity of U.S. President Donald Trump ahead of the November midterm polls.
1: Jagruthi Dave is tracking the uptick in hostilities for CNA, and she joins us with the latest from Washington, D.C. Jagruthi, hello. So right now we're seeing Houthi attacks on Saudi soil. We have Iranian missile strikes on Jordan, and we also have more warnings of attacks by Tehran against U.S. allies in the region. So the question is, how is Washington responding so far, and how worried is the White House that this could just really escalate and widen to a point beyond its control.
5: Hi, Arnold. Well, in the last 50 minutes or so, we've had a statement from US CENTCOM, Central Command, and they said that their forces destroyed five Iranian crude oil carriers after the IRGC troops targeted a US Navy warship with ballistic missiles twice over the last 2 days. They say the US warship successfully evaded the attempted Iranian attacks and continue to patrol regional waters. And they said no American personnel were harmed. Now, I think publicly we've been hearing a lot from US officials who've been trying to really downplay any military escalation, saying, you know, it's not really a war anymore, that they're pursuing economic sanctions that are going to cripple Iran's economy. But clearly, I think there are concerns that this conflict is past the six-month mark and it's not ending. And rather, what it's doing is that there's a risk that it could escalate beyond anyone's control. So I think news like this of further attacks involving Houthis definitely does raise those concerns that this could be a conflict that is has the potential to spread further than just Iran and the Gulf.
2: Jugruti, thanks for that. But please stay with us because there's more that we want to hear from you about this next story.
1: The UK, France and Canada have announced an import ban on products from Israeli settlements in the occupied West Bank.
2: Yeah, the move is part of a wider effort to show support for the two-state solution, just as Israel unveiled plans for 1,000 new West Bank homes yesterday. A joint statement by the leaders cites the systematic settlement expansion in the West Bank and dramatic increase in settler violence as posing a direct and urgent threat to that vision for peace.
1: Israel responded by closing down the British consulate in East Jerusalem, which is accredited to the Palestinian Authority in the West Bank. Israeli Foreign Minister Gideon Saar says the UK will no longer participate in a US-led coordination effort for Gaza. British officials and others will also be banned from entering. Israel criticised the sanctions as an attempt to exert influence amid upcoming elections.
6: British move is morally distorted and constitutes blatant interference in the affairs of a sovereign state and its electoral process.
2: All right, Jugruti, back to you again, live from Washington, D.C. How is the United States reacting to this move and where does it stand on the West Bank?
5: Yeah, Marco Rubio was asked about this by reporters during a trip to Colombia, and his response was actually quite muted in comparison to the US ambassador to Israel, Mike Huckabee, who suggested that there would be a reaction from the US to this move by the UK. Marco Rubio told reporters that the US knew of the move in advance and that he avoided answering whether the US would retaliate against the UK. Let's just take a listen to what he had to say.
7: We, and the president has expressed this in the past, we don't want to see anything destabilizing going on right now in the West Bank with so much going on in the region. We think it has implications as well on our ability to make progress with regards to Gaza and the 20-point plan and the border peace that we're very committed to.
5: I think the point that Rubio was making was that the US is currently focused on trying to get its 20-point peace plan for Gaza off the ground with its Board of Peace and an international stabilization force, which is aimed at overseeing the disarmament of Hamas and Israeli troop withdrawal. So any talk about the West Bank could destabilize those efforts. But those efforts have actually largely stalled because of disagreements between the two sides, Israel and Hamas, over who should make the first move. So I think right now this is a very delicate process that's underway. And of course, with those Israeli elections coming up, I think the United States is very keen not to make too much disruption that could destabilize a process that's already pretty fragile.
2: All right. Thank you so much, Jugruti Dave, reporting for CNA from Washington, D.C.
1: More than 1,000 flights cancelled and tens of thousands of frustrated passengers across major UK airports, all because of one technical

0: Coglitch.
1: Britain's air traffic control service says that airspace is now open and it's working hard to resume service after a system fault on Tuesday afternoon. The UK's National Air Traffic Services, or NATS, admits, though, that recovery is taking longer than expected and has apologised for inconvenience.
2: We absolutely take responsibility for this. We never want this sort of thing to happen. I completely understand how frustrating it is for passengers. Nobody ever wants to be disrupted, whether they're going on holiday, on a business trip, trying to get home. So we completely appreciate that and we unreservedly apologise.
0: The UK's busiest airport, Heathrow, says departures have now resumed, but arrivals are being suspended for the remainder of the day due to safety concerns. One flight tracking website says nearly 1,100 flights to and from British airports had been axed at the height of the chaos. A dozen major travel hubs, including Heathrow, Gatwick, Manchester and Birmingham, saw scores of planes grounded on the tarmac.
1: And some passengers earlier reported being stuck in their seats for hours on the tarmac. Europe's biggest airline, which is Ryanair, says more than 65,000 passengers faced delays of up to 8 hours. Experts say even a brief outage can cause major disruptions, with delays quickly rippling through tightly packed airline schedules. Passengers are now being encouraged to check with their individual airlines for updates as overnight flights work to relieve some of the backlog.
0: Calls are now being made for the head of NATS, Martin Wolf, to resign. He says it's still unclear what went wrong with the flight data processing system and that incidents such as these are rare.
1: And the agency adds that passenger safety wasn't compromised at any time of the outage. The glitch has put renewed scrutiny on NATS. 3 years ago, flight plan processing failure caused even more widespread disruption.
0: Well, meantime, in Southeast Asia, the Malaysian Prime Minister has called for stronger ASEAN collaboration to tackle the transboundary haze. Anwar Ibrahim says the current regional mechanism needs to be reviewed because of the impact of air pollution on public health. He also warned the country will not protect its firms if Indonesia finds them responsible for fires. Air quality in Sarawak, Serian town returned to hazardous levels a day after the emergency declaration was lifted, the air pollutant index reaching 305 yesterday morning. The prolonged conditions have disrupted schools, businesses and outdoor events across Sarawak. Well, CNA senior correspondent Melissa Goh has more on how authorities in Malaysia's Sarawak state are trying to tackle the haze.
3: Federal government has committed resources as well. Now, the five-day operation, the cloud seeding operation, has just been completed, and he doesn't rule out there's going to be another round, depending on the cloud situation. Now, as of now, there is no hotspots reported in Sarawak, but across the borders in Kalimantan, there were more than 200 hotspots still being detected. But that's something that Malaysia can only do, you know, so much. There's nothing else it can do, you know, while Sarawak Deputy Premier and the State Tourism Minister welcome Prime Minister Arnold's suggestion to improve ASEAN mechanism to better control transboundary haze pollution that threatens public health. It's really not a time for finger pointing, they said, because that wouldn't help. ASEAN works on consensus, and that's the ASEAN's way, non-interference of each other's domestic affairs. Sarawak has targeted 5 million tourist arrivals this year. It's launched its own airline, Air Borneo, in January, and there were big plans lined up this year for tourism, especially ecotourism. I mean, Sarawak is well known for its biodiversity, its flora and fauna, and many tourists from across the world come here to see the orangutan and visit the national parks. But with the prevailing hot and dry spell and the choking haze, tourists are encouraged to stay indoors.
4: Hope the President and the Prime Minister of Malaysia can look into it and address it immediately, because their own population are also affected. When I saw the videos of cities in Kalimantan which heat up to 1,000 API, you can hardly see.
1: Nepal's search for survivors has entered a critical phase 2 weeks after devastating floods swept through the country. Rescuers are now focusing on three hydropower project tunnels where they believe dozens of workers could be trapped. At least 11 projects were engulfed, when the flood struck, leaving entrances buried under debris and mud. Officials say that about 121 of 900 missing workers could be inside the tunnels. The rescues of four people in recent days have raised hopes. Two local hydropower workers were pulled out from a tunnel on Friday alive, while a Chinese national was pulled from another the next day. A Nepali woman was also rescued from her buried house. Meanwhile, Chinese state media says none of the bodies retrieved in Tibet were of foreign nationals. Around 1,400 people were killed, with more than 5,800 still unaccounted for. And as Nepal mourns the lives lost in these devastating floods, dozens also gathered in Kathmandu to mark the one-year anniversary of deadly anti-corruption protests. And that unrest caused the deaths of more than 70 people and forced the resignation of the former Prime Minister KP Sharma Oli. Survivors and the families of those killed in the Gen Z-led revolt gathered for a candlelight vigil at the former parliament building in Kathmandu. The protests, initially sparked by anger over a ban on social media, gained momentum on deeper frustration over economic hardship and corruption. Demonstrators had demanded good governance and accountability for the killings. And a year later, they're accusing the government of failing to honour their commitments. An expert told CNA that the new Prime Minister, Balendra Shah, who only took the top job in March, now faces his toughest challenge of not only answering to the promises that he made, but also navigating international scrutiny while leading recovery efforts in a disaster of unprecedented scale.
5: This is a very big test for the government. The scale of the disaster has been so big that I think any government in power might not have been prepared fully to face the challenge that this current government is facing. So initially, I think in the very beginning, the government was also not very sure about the scale of the disaster itself. It did what it could in the very beginning, particularly in terms of mobilizing its own security personnel, people who are trained in rescue operations. But I think the government could have done better by also, you know, taking everyone else into consideration and having a joint kind of response. Say, for example, the hydropower projects people are saying that they were not let to join the security personnel in the rescue operations, whereas they knew about the whereabouts, about the, you know, structure of the tunnels and all. Another one was, I think the government was also a bit hesitant in terms of seeking external assistance in terms of rescue personnel from abroad. That perhaps the government could have done, you know, better in the very beginning. I don't know whether the invitation or allowing these external rescue people might have helped do things better, but at least it would not have let people question the government's capacity in terms of what to do in a disaster of this scale.
6: Still ahead, U.S. officials accuse Chinese AI firms of copying American technology, a move they say could strengthen China's military and cyber capabilities. And this new accusation threatens to heat up tensions with Beijing just weeks before a Trump-Xi meeting. And a Singaporean man pleads guilty to helping mastermind one of the biggest cryptocurrency thefts in U.S. history, stealing nearly a quarter of $1 billion from multiple victims.
7: He took a big pay cut to go into AI. Was it worth it? He chose flexibility over a regular job. But can he afford it? Plus, seven people on an average household income. How do they make it work? On Money Mind, tonight on CNA.
8: They came to Malaysia seeking safety, opportunity, and a fresh start.
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18: ตอนแรกมีคดีแค่1 2 3มันกลายเป็น8เป็น10แต่ผมคิดว่า30กว่าคน
19: Thai authorities have arrested who they believe is the most prolific serial killer in the nation's history.
20: How could this woman be a killer?
18: พอยืมเงินในวงแชร์ก็ไม่มีตังค์ใช้คืนในเมื่อไม่มีเงินใช้นี่จะทำยังไง
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18: เห็นไหมมันจะเป็นเซอร์เคิลอย่างนี้เลยคนไหนที่จะต้องทวงเงินเขาคนนั้นจะต้องตาย
22: Watch Death Loans.Thailand's cyanide murders on demand at cna.asia.
6: Their U.S.-China rivalry over artificial intelligence is escalating, with Washington accusing Chinese AI companies of using American technology to develop their own models. Now, U.S. officials claim six Chinese firms, including DeepSeek, Moonshot AI, and Alibaba.Copied intellectual property from American AI labs through a technique known as distillation. They allege AI models from Anthropic, OpenAI, Alphabet's Google, and SpaceX were targeted. Now, the process involves using the outputs of a larger, more expensive AI model to train a smaller one, allowing developers to reproduce some of its capabilities at a lower cost. Now, it can be a legitimate research technique,But U.S. officials complain that the volume and the targeted manner amount to stealing. U.S. agencies claim the Chinese companies have been using this technique to replicate the technology in an aggressive and malicious manner, a move, they say, could strengthen China's military and cyber capabilities. They also allege that the distillation campaign had come withGovernment awareness, although they did not claim that China's intelligence had played a role. Now, Beijing's not yet responded to the allegations, but it could complicate matters ahead of a planned meeting between leaders Donald Trump and Xi Jinping later this month.And a check on Wall Street now with oil prices rising to their highest since late July as renewed attacks on Middle Eastern energy facilities heightened concerns over disruptions to supply with Brent pushing over $99 a barrel, close to the $100 mark at one point. In fact, WTI also about above $93 day after hitting their highest since early June. This rally in oil prices fueled concerns about higher interest rates,just days ahead of key inflation data that sent stocks lower overnight. S&P 500 fell for a second straight session, and investors, they've priced in a more than 50% chance of a rate hike this month. Now, those policy expectations sent U.S. Treasury yields higher, with a 10-year yield near its highest level in 3 years and a 30-year to levels not seen since 2007.A Singaporean man has pleaded guilty in a U.S. courtroom to carrying out one of the largest cryptocurrency thefts in U.S. history. 22-year-old Malone Lam admitted to orchestrating and leading a crime ring that stole virtual currency from multiple victims worth more than $265 million. And after the guilty plea, a U.S. attorney, Janine Pirro, said Lam led an international network that preyed on victims through deception. Nick Harper was at the hearing in Washington, D.C., and sent this report for CNA.
0: Nearly 2 years after Malone Lam was arrested, he appeared in this court in Washington, D.C. to plead guilty to heading up and running a crime network that stole more than $265 million worth of cryptocurrency from various victims. They managed to dupe them out of passwords and personal information that gave the crime ring access to those virtual wallets. Malone Lam was the man at the center of all of this, orchestrating things behind the scenes. He and 17 other people managed to target multiple victims, but in one instance, they managed to steal from one victim here in Washington, D.C., cryptocurrency worth $230 million. It was a 2.5-hour hearing. He appeared in a light olive prison jumpsuit, wearing a white T-shirt underneath. And he spoke on multiple occasions, largely to agree with the prosecution's claims. He remained calm throughout. And then, towards the end of the hearing, the judge asked him how he pleaded. He let out a long sigh before saying, "I plead guilty, Your Honor." He pleaded guilty to a single RICO conspiracy charge. It's a racketeering charge that covers multiple different elements of money laundering and wire fraud. He was told during the hearing he could face up to 20 years in prison. At the end of that sentence, he would likely be deported. He's also been told that he and the other co-conspirators will have to repay $245 million worth of stolen assets. It now stands at 11, the number of people who have pleaded guilty in this case. And the thinking was that many of the others would testify against Malone Lam if his case went to trial. Instead, he chose to plead guilty. He returns here on December the 8th, at which stage the judge is likely to set the date of his sentencing. For CNA, I'm Nick Harper in Washington, D.C.
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3: Good morning, it's just past 7:30 here in Singapore and you're with us on Asia First.
4: These are the headlines we're tracking. Tensions soar in the Middle East as US forces attack multiple Iranian tankers. The strikes were carried out in response to attempts by Iran's Revolutionary Guard to hit an American aircraft carrier and destroyer over the weekend as Tehran threatened ships in Kuwait and Bahrain.
3: The UK, France and Canada sanction Israeli settlements in the occupied West Bank as Britain accuses settlers of ethnic cleansing Palestinians. Israel retaliates by closing the British consulate in East Jerusalem and by announcing other countermeasures.
4: Plus, a Singaporean man pleads guilty to helping mastermind one of the biggest cryptocurrency thefts in US history, stealing nearly a quarter of $1 billion from multiple victims. 22-year-old Malone Lam faces a maximum 20-year prison term. Hong Kong's first chief executive, Tung Chee Hwa, has died at the age of 89. He oversaw the handover of Hong Kong to China in 1997.
3: Well, a statement from his office said that he died peacefully, surrounded by his family members. The Shanghai-born tycoon was handpicked by Beijing in 1996 to run the former British colony, tasked with adopting the territory's one country, two systems principle.
4: His tenure was marred by the Asian financial crisis, tanking home prices and the SARS outbreak. But his administration's efforts to enact a controversial national security law in 2003 is seen by many political analysts as a tipping point. Now, that move triggered demonstrations with 500,000 people taking to the streets in protests. Now, the marches dealt a heavy blow to his political standing and popularity and also forced his government to shelve the legislation.
3: The former city leader resigned in 2005, citing poor health. His signature Cyberport project, which was initially criticised, has been an incubator for the city's tech startups over the past two decades. Mr. Tung's also credited with bringing Asia's second Disneyland park to Hong Kong. And after his resignation as CE, Beijing appointed him to the post of vice chairman of the CPPCC. There will be a pay adjustment for all political office holders in Singapore from mid-October, with members of parliament also getting higher allowances. The changes come after the government accepted recommendations from an independent review committee, and this is the first update to political salaries in 15 years. Political office holders will get a one-off increase of up to 9%, depending on factors like individual performance. That means a minister on the current benchmark salary of 1.1 Sing, a million Sing dollars per year will get about 1.2 million if given the full adjustment. The benchmark itself has been updated to $1.8 million, with salaries to move towards the new level over time. Any subsequent salary changes will be based on individual performances and responsibilities. Most entry-level ministers are expected to earn about $1.35 million per year by the end of this term of government. And salaries of the President, Speaker of Parliament and Deputy Speakers will also be adjusted. While announcing these changes in Parliament, Prime Minister Lawrence Wong acknowledged that political salaries are a difficult and emotive issue, especially when the sums involved are more than what many Singaporeans earn.
5: Public service. But we run an open system and believe in being transparent about ministerial salaries. We cannot avoid this issue simply because it is politically difficult. And this is not just a matter of pay. It is ultimately about whether Singapore will continue to have the quality of political leadership we need to take our country forward and to serve Singaporeans well in the years ahead.
3: Prime Minister Wong says Singapore needs ministers with both character and competence, but finding enough capable people willing to step forward is becoming harder.
5: It's a challenge I face today, and future prime ministers may find it harder still. And that's the issue we have to confront in this debate. It's not just about what we pay ministers today. It's about whether future prime ministers will

0: continue to have a realistic chance of persuading capable Singaporeans from the public service, the private sector, and other walks of life. Persuade them to step forward and build a first-rate team to serve Singapore and Singaporeans.
1: The Prime Minister says keeping political salaries relevant is about securing Singapore's next generation of leaders. He says finding capable people to enter politics is getting harder at a time when several senior ministers will need successors. Yet while money should not be the reason to serve, the financial hurdle should not be made unnecessarily high. Sabrina Ng has more.
2: Even with a world-class civil service, Prime Minister Wong says there are some decisions they cannot and should not be making. Rather, good government requires capable ministers to decide a country's priorities, make strategic calls, and bear responsibility for choices made. From family to housing policies, these will have consequences down the road. But such good governance is not by chance.
0: We achieved it through deliberate choices made over many decades about how our political system should be designed and how it should work. And one of those choices was to deal with political remuneration openly. We recognize that highly able people have alternatives outside politics. So we pay political office holders salaries that are competitive, but with a substantial discount to reflect political service. The full remuneration is transparent. There are no hidden salary components or perks outside the published framework. And that's what we mean by a clean wage.
2: But finding the next generation of political leaders is getting harder. Before the last election, PM Wong approached several senior permanent secretaries he thought could make the move into politics. None were prepared to make the move.
0: But I was able to bring in younger officers with strong potential and a longer runway ahead of them, like Jeffrey Siow, David Neo and Jasmine Lau.
2: And PM Wong says Singapore cannot build its political leadership from the public service alone.
0: I want people in cabinet who have spent substantial parts of their careers in business or other professional fields, especially in running large organizations and overseeing complex systems. They may not start with the same familiarity with government, but they bring experience of making hard decisions, managing people and resources, operating under commercial pressure, and delivering results in a competitive environment.
2: But entering politics can mean walking away from successful careers and taking substantial pay cuts. Several CEOs and senior business leaders PM Wong approached before the last election ultimately chose not to make the move. The urgency is also rising because cabinet stalwarts Mr. Gan Kim Yong, Mr. K. Shanmugam and Dr. Vivian Balakrishnan will all be at least 70 by the next term of government. PM Wong says Singapore should not plan on them continuing to helm their ministries. And ready-made replacements will be very hard to find.
0: The judgment, experience, political authority and relationships needed for these roles take time to build. So we need to bring good people in early enough, give them progressively heavier responsibilities, and prepare them to take over. We are doing that now. But we also need depth in the pipeline, because not everyone we bring in will necessarily grow into these roles.
2: PM Wong says Senior Minister Lee Hsien Loong had hoped to settle the salary issue before stepping down as Prime Minister, but circumstances did not allow it. PM Wong says it would have been politically easier for him to leave things as they are. But he stresses that doing so would not be right, as the salary framework would eventually lose its meaning. So, he says, the responsibility to act now falls to him.
3: France and South Korea have signed several agreements across various sectors, including energy, artificial intelligence and beauty industries.
1: They also agreed to deepen defence and security cooperation. As South Korean President Yoon Jae-myung wrapped a four-day state visit to France. Ross Cullen filed this report for CNA from Paris.
4: Well, on Tuesday, President Lee Jae-myung of South Korea in the formal settings of the Elysee Palace for one-on-one talks with his host president, Emmanuel Macron. The two men discussing defence, technology, the environment, culture. There was also

0: So an economic roundtable that took place, business leaders from South Korea and France addressing major issues like artificial intelligence and how to decarbonize transport and decarbonize industry. The two leaders also discussed international issues like the situation on the Korean Peninsula, the war in Ukraine, and the situation in the Middle East. And both presidents took the chance to address the media.
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0: This visit really underscores just how seriously Paris and Seoul take their relationship, the deepening of their bilateral ties. In April, President Macron was in South Korea for an official visit, during which time both countries raised the level of their relationship to that of a strategic global partnership. And then President Lee was here in France to attend the sidelines of the G7 summit in Evian in June. For CNA, I'm Ross Cullen in Paris.
3: Australia is moving to give social media users more control over what they see on their screens. The government is seeking to pass new laws requiring platforms such as Facebook, Instagram, and TikTok to let users opt out of personalized content recommended by algorithms. And they can instead choose to see posts only from friends and creators that they follow. The legislation would also impose a digital duty of care to better protect those under 18 from online harm. Companies that fail to comply could face fines of up to $79 million. Natasha Gutierrez has more on Australia's bid to rein in social media algorithms and the challenges ahead.
4: The eSafety Commissioner, that's the same agency in charge of the social media ban for under 16s, they will again be the enforcer. They'll get power to issue removal notices to platforms, and companies will have to actually document what measures they've taken to address online harms. Non-compliance means fines. Now, the centerpiece is a mechanism called My Feed, My Way, wherein platforms have to notify every user and let them choose between algorithm-curated content or a plain chronological feed of who they follow. But to be clear, this bill is still out for consultation. The government is hoping to pass the final version before Christmas, but it'll face a lengthy public inquiry and negotiation before anything's locked in. So there's still some key things to iron out, like how broadly harm gets defined, since too vague risks government overreach, but too narrow risks loopholes. But the Prime Minister himself has been pretty blunt about where the line is. His words, if people want to doom scroll, that's fine, that's up to them. So this isn't a ban, it's about choice and accountability. Domestically, the opposition is calling this censorship, warning of government overreach into what people see online. The Greens, meanwhile, think it doesn't go far enough. So the Labour government will have to find a compromise to get this bill passed.
5: Still ahead on Asia First, Indonesia moving thousands of families who've lived beside railway tracks for decades into new housing, promising safer, quieter lives. But find out why some residents don't want to move.
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6: A phonograph museum where melodies turn back time. Artful sweets. And time-honored oden to savor. Kanazawa, a feast for the senses. 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

0: Planes are back in the air at several major airports in Indonesia after a volcanic eruption grounded nearly 3,000 flights for days.
1: More than 340,000 travellers were affected, but the impact is far from over. Airlines now racing to clear a backlog of stranded passengers and cancelled flights.
0: Authorities are still on alert as the threat of further eruptions from Anak Krakatau remains high. Chutney Vavatni reports from the Soekarno-Hatta International Airport.
2: I'm here at Indonesia's main airport, Jakarta's Soekarno-Hatta International Airport, which has resumed operations after its temporary closure, bringing passengers out in full force. As operations here resume, people are lining up at various counters in snaking queues as they try to get on the next available flight.
3: Tujuan saya sekarang mau ke Vietnam dan setelah dibukanya bandara, ya saya senang sih. Gitu.
4: It's a natural disaster. Nobody can expect it. So my flight was going to Singapore. That was today in the morning at 7:55 a.m. So it has cancelled. So my next flight is now 7:45 p.m. now.
5: Pertama-tama sempat deg-degan juga ya, takutnya dibatalin karena sebelumnya teman-teman juga yang berangkat ke luar daerah pun itu sempat di cancel. 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
2: Authorities and airlines now face the challenging task of getting everybody home, clearing the backlog and preventing overcrowding at the terminals. Up to 10 alternative airports have been designated to absorb disrupted flight rotations, with free shuttle buses and train links connecting the alternative airport hubs. Indonesia's transport minister has mandated that commercial carriers extend 100% ticket refunds or cost-free rebookings immediately to prevent terminal overcrowding. Visa restrictions have also been relaxed, offering automatic overstay waivers for international travellers stranded by the sudden cancellations. The geological agency has warned that the probability of further eruptions remains high.
6: Kami sudah melaksanakan pengecekannya, pengecekan terkait dengan kesiapan alat perangkat. 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
2: Comprehensive atmospheric tests are being conducted every 30 minutes along active flight corridors to map the movement of the ash plume. Strict measures are in place for post-closure cleaning operations.
7: Kami buka dengan beberapa kondisi, maksudnya beberapa kondisi bahwa pengelola bandar udara harus memastikan seperti runway, taxiway, dan apron untuk benar-benar clear dari para operator penerbangan, airlines, untuk memastikan pesawat-pesawat yang akan digunakan atau akan dikembangkan itu benar-benar safe.
2: Weather modification methods have also been employed as authorities aim to trigger localized heavy rainfall to wash airborne volcanic ash out of the atmosphere. Chandni Vatmani, CNA, Jakarta.
0: Thousands of Indonesians live beside active railway tracks in Jakarta. Authorities want to relocate these families to new housing in safer areas, but not everyone wants to move. CNA's Kiki Serega went to see some of these rail site residents to find out why.
8: Trains speed past these homes throughout the day in Tanah Abang.

0: In central Jakarta, just meters from where residents go about their daily lives. Playing children have to step aside every time they hear the distant rumble of an approaching train. Now, Indonesian authorities want to move these families to safer areas. In March, President Prabowo Subianto visited a railside settlement in nearby Pasar Senen. By the end of June, they had relocated to government-provided housing at Hunian Senen, about 2.5 kilometers away. The complex houses around 70 families who live rent-free for the first 6 months. Here, children have space to run freely and feel safe. Each unit is equipped with 2 single beds, a wardrobe, and a fan. Housewife Fina Lisa moved here with her husband and 3 children.
1: Nyaman, lebih ya nyaman semuanya, nyaman tidurnya, nggak berisik kayak di rel, ada kereta lewat.
0: However, some residents are worried about rent when the waiver period ends.
2: Kalau buat di sewa di atas kayak 500 atau 600, saya kurang sanggup kak. Soalnya penghasilan kan pas-pasan. Mungkin kalau 300 apa berapa saya masih sanggup.
0: The government says the terms and conditions for Hunian Senen residents will be reviewed after the 6-month period. More than 250 units in the complex are still available for other relocation programs. And railside residents in Tanah Abang could be next in line. Despite the improved living conditions, not everyone wants to move.
3: Di sini kerja juga dekat, nanti takutnya kalau pindah nanti kan sementara pindahnya juga belum tahu di mana ya. Lokasinya juga sama anak-anak juga kerjanya udah di deket-deket sini gitu. Takut kalau pindah nanti ya masih penyesuaian lagi gitu kan.
0: Experts say authorities must consider other factors such as affordability and lifestyle to ensure the move does not create new challenges for residents. And while some may initially resist moving, analysts say many could eventually come around to the benefits of safer housing. Indonesia plans to expand the relocation program to the rest of the country. Kiki Siregar, CNA, Jakarta.
4: Now, when it comes to confronting climate change, there's no shortage of talk about temperatures and emissions. But turning that talk into action is where the real challenge lies, especially in Southeast Asia. It's being addressed at a meeting in Singapore that's organized by Al Gore's Climate Reality Project. CNA's Elakia Silvaraji reports.
5: Climate action is increasingly about who gets to shape the decisions now. And young leaders are clearly part of this conversation. But being engaged is not the same as being involved. For many youth leaders, the real test is whether their voices can move beyond consultations and influence policies and energy choices that will shape the region for decades.
6: As much as I want to say that I'm seeing very real, translatable actions based on the feedback that are provided, I'm really not seeing that as much in Southeast Asia. We are seeing representation of young people. There are starting to be discussions and stakeholder discussions with younger generations and as well as civil society, wider civil society that are not just experts or policy experts or technical or scientists. But what we're really lacking is that space and that follow through.
5: Climate change is also becoming increasingly personal through our health. Extreme heat is the clearest example, but the risks stretch from air quality and disease to food and water security, especially in dense, fast-growing cities across Southeast Asia.
7: Climate change is already affecting the health of the world, especially of the marginalized, the vulnerable in poorer countries, but even in a country like Singapore, where heat is already being experienced day to day, and it's already affecting our physical but also our mental health. Also, for instance, as we speak in the Philippines, my home country, large swaths of Metro Manila are currently underwater with intense rain and typhoon. And the infectious diseases and other health impacts are now being borne by the poorest of the poor. And so, the climate impacts on health is already present, palpable, and therefore it needs to be addressed.
5: And then there is what climate action looks like in our cities. Greener

0: Mobility is not just about electric vehicles, it is also about better public transport, walking and cycling, and making cleaner options practical and affordable for everyone.
1: Efforts are underway, and we have to recognize that, but it's not doing dramatic enough to really curb out emissions. The push is not just drastic actions to electrify, but also ensuring that the systems work around it. It becomes affordable, accessible for everyone, so that people will have more options to travel around, move around the cities, and enjoy their cities as much as they want to.
0: Three different perspectives, but it all points to the same challenge. Climate action has to move from targets and commitments to changing what's happening on the ground. Who gets heard? Who's protected? And how does the place we live in adapt? And that is where the real test of implementation begins. Ilakia Silvaraji, CNA, Singapore.
2: In the next hour on Asia First, rescue teams in Nepal focusing on caved-in hydropower tunnels, where they believe workers may still be alive but trapped. It's now 2 weeks since the devastating floods that have already killed more than 1,400 people.

0: He took a big pay cut to go into AI. Was it worth it? He chose flexibility over a regular job. But can he afford it? Plus, seven people on an average household income. How do they make it work? On Money Mind, tonight on CNA.
1: From the untold stories of 9/11 to a chilling trail of murder and Asia's push beyond oil, uncover the powerful stories reshaping our world this September on CNA.
2: I thought I was going to die.
1: 25 years after 9/11, unravel the story of those trapped inside Windows on the World, the iconic restaurant on the top floors of the World Trade Center's North Tower.
3: People were in the building. We had to race to get them out.
1: Accused of poisoning the victims with cyanide, Death Loans traces the deadly trail behind one of Thailand's most shocking murder cases.
4: Everyone was confused. How could this woman be a killer?
1: Across South and Southeast Asia, communities are pioneering a life without oil, using solar, biogas, electric vehicles, and local alternatives to build a cleaner, more resilient future.
5: Part of the inspiration is really the rising fuel costs.
1: This September on CNA.

0: This is Asia First.
1: It's 8 o'clock here in Singapore. Good morning. I'm Arnold Gay, and this is our top story. Tensions soar in the Middle East as U.S. forces attack multiple Iranian tankers. The strikes were carried out in response to attempts by Iran's Revolutionary Guard to hit an American aircraft carrier and destroyer over the weekend, as Tehran reports its launched missiles at a U.S. base in Jordan.